0: breaking ball toward left center field. That is over the bleachers in left center and way out of here. Maluski recognized the mistake, and he crushes it. A two-run home run, and State leads 10-2.
1: Yeah, I think it was a breaking ball that had no fluff to it. I mean, a lot of fluff to it. Just kind of, from up here, it looked like it just hung around a while as it went from the kid's arm to Kevin, and he put a great swing on it. Sometimes you're overswinging. Almost looked like a slow-pitch softball pitch.
0: Yes. That's a great way to describe it. It had a rainbow arc to it coming in, and Maluski's eyes got huge.
1: You don't get 10 runs many times in Friday games or Thursday games. I'm used to Friday games with the pitching we have in this league.
0: So here's Woodson, and he ropes one toward the gap in left center. Dewar coming on, won't have a play on this one. Picks it up on one hop in the left center field alley, and Ryder Woodson has his first hit in the game. He reaches for the second time in this inning. And we're back to the top of the order for the third time tonight for Garrick Fry.
1: Well, the good thing that's happening right now, we expanded the lead early in the game in the first game of the series. And with their bullpen kind of what you call dirty. Dirty bullpen means they're overused or injured. We're not going to see any of the better pitchers from now on in. So we should be able to pad this lead, which hopefully we don't need with Tomas on the mound.
0: Here's Garrick Fry batting from the left side, facing Cunningham for the first time, and takes a pitch inside, ball one.
1: This is about as good of an inning, I think, offensively we had all season.
0: This would rival the bottom of the first against Nichols a couple Tuesdays ago, where State scored 12 in an inning.
1: Remember that long game.
0: Here's the 1-0 to Fry, and he takes a strike at the top of the zone. One ball and one strike. Kevin Maluski's home run flew 429 feet. It was 103 miles per hour off the bat, a hanging breaking ball that he punished.
1: And the wind's blowing out there. It helped a little bit get more footage on this home run.
0: One ball and one strike. There have been a couple of tape measure home runs in this inning for State. A breaking ball misses high and tight to Fry. Two balls, one strike. Remember earlier in this inning, Jacob Parker hit a three-run home run that went 441 feet over the bullpen in right field. Runner at first and one out. 2-1 to Fry. Bouncing ball through the right side. Another hit. Woodson makes a turn at second. He'll hold there as Wilson delivers a bullet behind the mound, throwing it in from right. And now first and second for State with one out.
1: Combination of a lot of ground balls that found holes. Sometimes like that one ball hit that third baseman. Could have been a double play ball. Got passed in from that point in time. It's been really kind of dirty here for Texas A&M. But we're going with ground balls, finding holes and home runs, finding grass in the outfield, over the outfield fence.
0: Here's Ace Reese, the 14th Bulldog to bat here in the top half of the third inning. 10 are home. State leads 10-2. First and second with one out, and the pitch to Reese, and the left-hander ropes one at first, picked out of the air by Bender up. He dives to the bag. Diving back is the runner Fry, and Garrick just able to beat him to the bag to avoid the double play. Ace Reese squared it up, but hit it right at the first baseman, and there are two down.
1: Yeah, you hate to think he squared it up and we don't get another hit, but we got some breaks here this inning in regard to where balls were hit. But would have loved to have another double. That would have been a double. Might even score to a runner at first base.
0: So now Noah Sullivan. Noah drove in a run earlier in this inning with a single to left field. He's 1-for-2 with a run tonight. Takes a ball low and outside from Cunningham. One ball, no strikes.
1: I believe Texas A&M is going to stay with this pitcher after this inning. They just don't want to use up any more arms.
0: Well, the book is closed on Lyons now. A check of second base by Cunningham. Now he comes home. 1-0 misses upstairs. It was an off-speed pitch. 2-0. Lyons goes a third of an inning. Four hits, five runs all earned. One walk, no strikeouts. State has scored 10 in the top of the third to grab a 10-2 lead. Woodson at second, Fry at first. Here's the pitch that's lined in a shallow center field, sinking quickly. It's down for a hit. Woodson around third. He will score easily. The throw comes in behind the left side, That'll hold Fry at second base. A second RBI single for Noah Sullivan. He's 2-for-3 tonight, and State leads 11-2.
1: Yeah, ace in front of him, lined a ball right at Blake Bunder up, and after that, the next one, Noah wasn't well hit, kind of dumped into the center field area and got an RBI and another hit. So it's amazing we've got so many hits in this inning and such a... And the two home runs, and they may have to go to another pitcher here because the head man's coming out.
0: Yeah, here comes Michael Early again, and asking for a left-hander this time to face Jacob Parker. So Texas A&M trying to find a way out of what has been a very long third inning. They're about to go to the bullpen for the third time in this frame. 11 home for State in the top of the third, and the Diamond Dogs lead here at Bluebell Park, 11-2 over A&M. We'll tell you about the new pitcher in just a moment. This is Mississippi State Baseball from Learfield.
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0: Texas A&M makes an Alpha Insurance call to the bullpen. Before we tell you about this left-hander, let's pause 10 seconds for station identification. 10 seconds for a station ID. 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
0: State leads Texas A&M 11-2. All the runs for State have come in the top of the third. And Hunter Bond, the left-hander, comes on out of the bullpen. He is the third reliever in this inning for Michael Early's team. This call to the bullpen is brought to you by Alpha Insurance. Having Alpha by your side is a game changer. When everything's on the line and every second counts, Alpha Insurance will be there knocking it out of the park. That's life with Alpha Insurance. What do you know about Hunter Bond, Coach?
1: Well, he's tall. He's left-handed. He's a local boy, 6'6". He's a junior from College Station, A&M High School. Then he went to Blinn College, a junior college. He's only been in four games and seven and third innings pitched. Two hits, one walk, and seven Ks. 087 batting average against. I think it's listed that he might be injured. This kid might be coming off an injury here.
0: Here's Jacob Parker, left on left here, and Bond delivers a strike on the inside edge, nothing and one.
1: Yeah, he's definitely 6'6", looking at him with my binoculars, a tall kid.
0: Jacob Parker is the 16th Bulldog to come to the plate in this inning. First and second with two outs, and the pitch, a swing and a foul. Off the cap, it rolls back to the backstop. And Parker's in a two-strike hole against Bond in this left-on-left battle.
1: Jacob's probably saying, bring that right-hander back. A lot of times you don't like to see a 6'6 left-hander throwing. Feels like he's right on top of you when the ball leaves his hand.
0: Here's the 0-2. Down and in. A good block by Harrison behind the plate on that off-speed pitch. 1-2. Kent State scored 12 in the bottom of the first against Nichols a couple Tuesdays ago. They've got 11 on the board here in the third. Trailed 2-0 coming in, and now all that momentum has moved from the third base dugout into the first base dugout.
1: There's momentum there.
0: Here's the pitch. Bouncing ball off the screen at the first base dugout. It was a pitch that was left up. Parker tried to hammer it, but he was early. Hit it so hard, it bounced off the screen, and it's still rolling up the side track, headed up the right field line. One ball and two strikes. He hit a tape measure home run in his last trip to the plate. One and two in the air, cutting toward the alley in left center. Sorrell, the center fielder on the run, won't get to it. Bounces off the track and up against the wall. Fry scores from second. Sullivan's going to score all the way from first. It is a bases-clearing double for Parker. He has driven in five in this inning. And Mississippi State has made it 13-2.
1: That shows how strong this young freshman is. That ball came off the bat pretty well, but at the same time, it looked like they picked up speed when it went over the shortstop's head, and I thought it was going to be a catchable ball, and Sorrell's a pretty good outfielder. The center fielder gave up on it after a while, and very good performance, very good inning for Mr. Parker, but at the same time, this is a great inning for Mississippi State right now. 13 runs in one inning. It's unheard of in a first game of an SEC series.
0: So here's Blake Beavis, a ground ball to third, gloved by Grahovic. Even with the bag, he will throw to first, and that will end the inning. State scores 13 runs on 12 hits. A&M commits one error, and the Diamond Dogs leave a runner at second base. Mississippi State with a 13-2 lead in the middle of three. This is Mississippi State baseball from Learfield.
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8: An explosive top half of the third inning for Mississippi State as they now lead Texas A&M 13-2. Jeff Marson with you here in the Learfield studios as it's now time for an out-of-town scoreboard brought to you by Bud Light, the official beer partner of Mississippi State Athletics. Taking a look across the SEC, a couple of ranked versus ranked matchups coming up in SEC play. Number 16 Alabama and number 19 Ole Miss are tied up at two apiece. They're in the bottom of the fourth. That series being played in Tuscaloosa. Number 5, Texas is trailing Mizzou in the middle of the third. It's 1-0 Tigers in that one. And number 20, Florida's jumped out to a great start against LSU. They put up a 6 spot in the first inning. They lead 6-0 in Baton Rouge. Neil?
0: All right, Jeff. Here is Gavin Grahovic. Top of the order, leadoff for Texas A&M as the train makes its way behind the center and right field fences here at Bluebell Park. Grahovic takes the ball up high, ball one. The Union Pacific train making its way out behind the fence.
1: He lets you know it's coming with that horn. That
0: it
1: horn,
0: does.
1: That horn is as loud as you can see from a train.
0: Grahovic takes a strike. One ball and one strike. Boy, this game completely turned on its ear in the last half inning. A 40-minute top half of the third as Grahovic takes a ball outside from Tomas Valenkas. Two balls and one strike.
1: I hate for Tomas to have to sit and watch that. I know he was happy about it, but he's sitting, it's like a rain delay 40 minutes.
0: 2-1, high and foul over the top of the first base dugout and now over the roof behind the first base dugout and out of play. 2-2 on Gavin Grahovic, who started the game with a solo home run off the top of the right field fence for A&M.
1: We'll know a little bit about Thomas. He's got the two best hitters, I think, on the team right now.
0: 2-2, swing and a miss. Went to the slider there, and Grahovic was over the top of it. That's the third Hancock-Whitney strikeout for Tomas Valenkas, and there's one down here in the bottom of the third.
1: Yeah, you sit for 40 minutes. Your arm gets a little tight. You probably threw that little ball that they have down the dugout against the wall, the cement behind the dugout to keep his arm loose. But 40 minutes is a long time to be sitting. Again, it's like sitting in a rain delay, but he just struck out one of their better hitters, if not their best hitters, and let's see what he can do with Sorrell.
0: Here's Caden Sorrell, left on left. Bouncing ball to the right side. Reese has shifted over, playing on the grass in short right. He'll take it on the second hop. He throws to Blake Beavis, and there are two away. 5-3, but with the third baseman on the right side. Two gone.
1: Yeah, anytime you're in that deep right field as a second baseman, actually as a third baseman, you better come hard on anything that's not hit well. And I thought Ace did a great job, and he got himself a big hop, too. Made an easy play at first base. But you're sitting on right field and the ball's not hit hard, you better come get it.
0: So two away. Base is clear here in the bottom half of the third. State leading 13-2. And here's Chris Hakopian for the second time. He homered to left, just to the left of the scoreboard. The second solo homer for A&M in that two-run first. He takes a ball outside here. Valinkas winds up and comes home, and he delivers a strike, a 97-mile-an-hour fastball. Excuse me, an 87-mile-an-hour slider.
1: Strike one. See Thomas finishes the inning before the train cars are still going.
0: Here's a 1-1. In the air, the other way, and foul over the berm down in the right field corner, and that's strike two on Chris Hakopian.
1: Yeah, I've seen that train track a few times moving over here. And it's not that far behind that right field fence. I think it probably could get hit pretty good for a home run ball.
0: Landscape's changed a lot here since the last time I was in this ballpark. 1-2, a line drive falls in shallow center. And that will keep the inning going. A two-out single as Hakopian makes a short turn at first. Chance returns it behind second.
1: That hitter just had a big-time limp going into first base. I don't know if he got hurt or not. Maybe he's a DH because he's not healthy with his legs.
0: Out behind right center and center, Kyle Field casts a long shadow, and then the new indoor practice facility sits in right center field, attached to Kyle Field. Here is Harrison, the catcher, and he takes strike one. A slider from Tomas Valinkas. Hakopian at first with two outs, State leading 13-2. They're building a new performance building of some sort out behind the center and left field fences here. Here's the pitch. Down and away, one ball and one strike. The last time I was here, Coach Polk, and you can remember this too, when you got behind center all the way over the left field line, it was a parking lot. There was an indoor practice facility over there in right field that basically was just a big, it wasn't a temporary structure, but looked much different than what they built now. A ball downstairs to Harrison, two balls and one strike, but suddenly a much more modern look here than what we have seen in the past at this ballpark as this athletic plant continues to grow around Bluebell Park.
1: Yeah, they got a little money here for athletics.
0: 2-1. Ground ball, left side, diving to his right. Woodson stabs, throws to first, and makes a fantastic play. Ryder Woodson, full extension to his right, able to snag that hard-hit ground ball and throws a strike to Blake Beavis to end the third. We are on to the fourth. State with a 13-2 lead over Texas A&M. This is Mississippi State Baseball.
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0: On to the fourth inning here at Bluebell Park in College Station. Mississippi State leads Texas A&M 13-2. Coach Ron Polk, I'm Neil Price. Glad to have you with us. Beautiful Thursday night. Bright blue sky still hanging overhead. Train has rolled on down the tracks out there behind center and right as we get ready to start the fourth inning. And Bryce Chance will bat for the third time to start things for Mississippi State against Hunter Bond. And Coach, a 13-run top of the third, and then Tomas Valenkis does exactly what you want him to do, come back with a shutdown inning in the bottom half of that frame.
1: Yeah, top third of the lineup, too. So we just got finished with another very, very long song that had a lot of people upstanding. Actually, they were sitting and putting their hands on their knees. The last one they played, they played a lot of songs there. They were standing.
0: Here's Bryce Chance, and he takes down an in, ball one.
1: A lot of tradition here. It's really a great school. 55,000 students, I think. It's humongous.
0: Corners are in against Chance. Here's the pitch. A ground ball to third. Even with the grass, Grahovic takes it, throws over to first. One out.
1: I don't think the first base would like anything thrown from the pitcher or the third baseman with that sun right now, because I saw Blake Beavis the previous inning was holding his glove up to his face saying to basically Tomas, hey, if you throw it, keep it down, because that sun is right in my eyes.
0: You talked about the tradition here. You are somewhat responsible for it, I think. We got a nice visit earlier today from Mark Johnson, one of your former assistants, and his wife. Of course, Mark was a head coach here at Texas A&M after he left Starkville, right?
1: You bet.
0: Here's the pitch to Vitas Valencias, down and away, ball one.
1: Yeah, for the old-timers, brought him in my second year, 1976 to 82. Was a top assistant, came to Texas A&M, a coaching waiting when Tom Chandler, a longtime coach, retired. He got the job, and he stayed here a long time. Then he went to Sam Houston State, and then he retired again. It's great to see Mark and Linda, and the old people probably remember him very well.
0: 1-0 downstairs to Vitas Valencias, two balls and no strikes.
1: Yeah, he'd be proud of this ballpark. He just a lot of buildings all around it. The football stadium, just a monster over the center field fence.
0: Vitas 2-for-2 with two runs tonight. Takes a strike on the inside edge. It's 2-1. Mother's Day was this past Sunday, and I mentioned that Vitas Valencias and brother Tomas are starting in the same game for just the fourth time in their careers tonight. Sam Sklar of the Clarion Ledger had a nice story about the two brothers and their mother. Here's a high fly ball down the right field line. This is going to drift foul onto the berm. Oh, there was a youngster who had it in the glove. He lost it, and he may have lost a souvenir. Another youngster sneaks in there to pick it up. It's 2-2.
1: Somebody's got to give that kid. He made a good effort. I met his mom, rather delightful lady. I think she's staying quite a bit in Starkville.
0: She's living in a house with Vitas and Tomas.
1: Oh, that's right. Yep. Probably cooking some good Lithuanian meals.
0: Here's a 2-2. A swing and a foul. That'll land midway up the screen behind home. 2-2 on Vitas Valencias. I think I'm saying it right, and I apologize if I'm not. Veda Valencias is their mother. And Veda told a great story to Sam Sklar in that article that he wrote about the two and their mom last week. Here's the pitch. In the air, hit well into left field. Dewar going back on the track. That is off the scoreboard, and it's gone for Vitas Valencias. His third hit tonight. It's a solo home run with one out here in the fourth, and it's 14-2.
1: Mama would be happy.
0: Vitas knew the story that I was about to tell. I just wish I'd have been a little quicker on the trigger, but... Yeah. One of the stories that his mother recounted to Sam Sklar was about a wiffle ball game being played in a neighbor's backyard in Chicago. Vitas was still learning baseball. Veda admitted that she was still learning the language and also learning the game with her kids, as Kevin Maluski digs in and takes a strike on the inside corner. Vitas hit a home run in the wiffle ball game, and a parent said, run home, go home. And Vitas went home. He went back to mom, and she said, what happened? What happened? He didn't understand. He was supposed to run the bases. He knew how to do it there for sure. Hit it off the scoreboard and touched all of them.
1: I spoke at Lockport High School, where they that's where their home is, but they didn't go to Lockport High School very long. They went to the Baylor School in Chattanooga.
0: One ball and one strike on Maluski, and he takes a slider for a strike.
1: High school, very congested area, a lot of homes around. Looked like a lot of elderly people and just good support people there at that particular area.
0: Kevin Maluski's 2-for-2 tonight. He hit a tape measure home run to left center field back in the third, a two-run shot. Pitch down and in. 2-2 on Big Lou.
1: Tomas's personality is high.
0: Gregarious, very gregarious. Yeah.
1: Vitas is a little reserved, but they're great kids. I've enjoyed being around them, and we'll get to see Tomas back next year.
0: 2-2. Maluski lays off of a fastball upstairs. Three balls and two strikes. Well, to kind of help you paint your picture on the differing personalities, just based on what I've heard from some other guys around the club, Vitas Valencia hit that home run off Hunter Bond. Here's the 3-2 to Maluski. A foul ball two-thirds of the way up the screen behind home. He stays alive with a full count. I've heard some of his teammates and others around the program describe Vitas's demeanor as that of a Bond villain. If you saw a James Bond movie, Vitas would kind of fit that role, strong, silent type.
1: He looks the part.
0: Bond villain there. He hit one out of the park off the left-hander. Here's a 3-2. It's outside. It's ball four as Maluski tosses the bat, and he heads down to first.
1: Yeah, I mean, every time I'm around him, I can start a conversation. It won't go very long. Not that he doesn't like me, but he's very narrow. And, I mean, he's just different than Tomas. And I like Tomas, too. But they're brothers, and they love each other. They love their mom, and they're glad their mom's with them. What a mom to come down all the way from Lockport, Illinois, to be with her son. In fact, she might be right here at the hotel. I saw her at a hotel about a month and a half ago, and she came up and introduced herself. What a nice lady she is.
0: Here's Ryder Woodson. Ryder's having a nice game tonight at the plate and defensively. He made a fantastic play in the last half inning. Takes a ball inside, ball one. State leads 14-2 in the top of the fourth. A 13-run third sticks out like a sore thumb on that scoreboard. Here's the pitch. Ryder checks his swing and takes a strike at the top of the zone. An off-speed pitch, 1-1.
1: Yeah, I think the coaches didn't know if they're going to start Ryder or Drew Wise. Drew got hit in the back of the head, and I think he's fully okay now, but has a hard time getting back in the lineup.
0: Blake Bender up is holding Kevin Maluski at first. Here's the pitch. Woodson can't lay off a slider down and away.
1: Yeah,
0: that costs him a strike, 1-2.
1: Ryder does not like those sliders or changeups off left-handers. He's got to wait, try to go the other way. You notice he doesn't go really well the other way. Most of his well-hit balls are pull balls.
0: He wouldn't need anything terribly hard hit to get it through the right side. There's a big opening over there. Swing and a miss. He chased down and away. That was a changeup. Woodson is down on strikes, and State has two out here in the fourth.
1: Yeah, that's the pitch you got to take in the four hole. The four hole's open with the rider up holding him on. You got the runner at second base and playing for the steal in double play, and he just had a pitch that you'd go to the four hole. Just ran out of bat, which you can't do.
0: Now, something that has not changed in this ballpark since the last time I was here, every time an A&M pitcher strikes out an opposing batter, we see Chuck Connors on the video board. Here's the pitch to Garrick Fry, who will turn around and bat right-handed against left-hander Hunter Bond. Takes a pitch up and in, ball one. You get to see the opening scene from The Rifleman with Chuck Connors walking up that dusty street with the old shotgun. Pow, pow, pow.
1: I remember The Rifleman in my youth.
0: 1-0, swing and a miss. One ball, one strike on Fry. I'm shocked that you watch television. You don't listen to music. I see you read all the time. There's nothing wrong with reading now, but I just didn't know that you – I thought you would just dismiss Chuck Connors immediately.
1: When I was young, you know, didn't have much going on, just watched TV. I got older. I come smarter.
0: Here's the 1-1. Up and away. Two balls, one strike.
1: Yeah, this kid's trying to get us away from pulling balls. He's pulling the ball in the other part of the play. He's got that arm side run, which – most left-handers have, because he kind of steps across his body, but he doesn't have a lot of good stuff. Maybe he's been injured, and he's hittable. It's just a matter of putting balls in play right now, not chasing stuff.
0: Here's a pitch to Fry, swing and a miss. He took a big rip at an off-speed pitch down and in. 2-2. Gehrig with two hits tonight, including an RBI single. Both of the hits were in that long third. An RBI single in his first trip to the plate in that inning, then a single and a second run for him later in the frame. 2-2 with Maluski at first and two outs. Here's the pitch. Bounce foul off of his right ankle, and that rolls all the way to first base. Fry hopping around in front of home, but looks to be okay. It's still 2-2.
1: On a cold day, that thing, that puppy would be barking right now, but with 91 degrees, he's in pretty good shape. The four hole is open again for us. Yeah, the crowd hasn't left. Looks like we lost a few people. But, though, these Aggies are the best. I came to a football game a few years ago with a football team over here and watched their cheers going on. I mean, they love this university. And I mean, they're really rabid about Texas A&M athletics here.
0: Another 2-2 to Fry. That is cut on and missed. Dug out by Harrison behind the plate. He'll throw to first. It's a second strikeout for Bond in the inning. And that will end the top of the fourth. State gets another run, though. A solo home run to left by Vitas Valencias makes it a 12-run lead for State. 14-2, the Diamond Dogs in front in the middle of the fourth. This is Mississippi State Baseball from Learfield.
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12: 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The contents of this announcement were developed under Grant H-421 F-240-107 from the U.S. Department of Education.
0: For the fourth inning, Mississippi State leads Texas A&M 14-2. The Diamond Dogs trailed 2-0 after an inning. Texas A&M got solo homers from Gavin Grahovic and Hakopian in the first inning. Neither team scored in the second. And then the dam busted in the top of the third, as we'd say in my part of the world.
1: It's hard to score runs. That many runs. It's hard to score that much. Batting practice, you lay the ball right in, middle of the plate, put nine guys out there. Might be line drives at people, but, I mean, there's gloves out there to catch balls, but we just hit the home runs, uncatchable, and hit some balls well enough that weren't even close to the field. There's one got by, the third baseman, potential double play ball, and that's how the inning start, plus the error.
0: Here's Jake Dewar, left-hander to face left-hander Tomas Valenkis, and Tomas delivers a strike at the letters. A 96-mile-an-hour fastball, nothing and one. Dewar is 0-for-1, grounded out to Blake Beavis at first, back in the first inning. The pitch is a slider that misses the outside corner for a ball. One ball and one strike.
1: Yeah, good thing to have Tomas on the mound now. He doesn't walk anybody. That's huge.
0: 1-1, swing and a miss.
1: If you don't walk anybody, because that run, I don't think we walked anybody. Didn't we in that run any?
0: Well, they hit the two home runs, and then...
1: We didn't have any walks, though.
0: No, he hasn't walked anyone tonight in three innings.
1: Yeah.
0: Here's a 1-2. Tried to get him to chase just off that outside corner with a fastball. Well, 2-2.
1: Yeah, what I was saying, did we score 13 runs without a walk?
0: No, there was a walk in
1: there. Was there?
0: Yep.
1: Okay.
0: One walk. Here's a ground ball left side. That's going to get through into left field. It's a base hit for Jake Dewar to lead off the bottom of the fourth.
1: Infield's pretty hard. That ball got there through second bounce. Looked like it picked up some speed.
0: Vitas Valencia slings it in behind second. And Dewar is on for Ben Royo. Mississippi-owned Country Pleasin' has been proudly serving their award-winning sausage, bringing families together for more than a half century. Whether you're in the left field lounge cheering on the Bulldogs or you're cooking at home, remember Country Pleasin' Sausage, the official sausage of Mississippi State Baseball. Royo struck out the first time he faced Tomas Valenkis. Left-handed pitcher against right-handed hitter, and the pitch is down and in for ball one. Sun starting to set. Field almost completely covered in shadow, save a sliver of right field from the line about halfway over. Here's the 1-0. And that one's at the knees, a 95-mile-an-hour fastball. Caught a lot of the plate. One ball and one strike.
1: Yeah, boys in the first base dugout were basking in sun for an hour and 33 minutes, so it's nice to get some shade pretty soon.
0: Wind whipping out of here to center field. Valenkis ready, working off the third base side of the mound. He comes home. He misses outside with a fastball. It's 2-1. You're wondering about his pitch count. He's about to throw his 59th of the game. And threw more than 20 of those in the first inning around those two home runs. So he's been able to turn that around in a big way in the last two plus. Here's a pitch, a fastball low over the plate. And it's 3-1. So he's not had a three-ball count since that first inning. He had two in the first. And he's run into one here with one on and no one out for A&M in the bottom of the fourth.
1: Well, again, I'm glad he's on the mound. He's very intense, and I don't think sometimes pitchers get very nonchalant once they get this big of a lead and don't concentrate. He really wants to pitch well and finish this game.
0: 3-1 in the air and foul out of play down the first baseline. That'll sail over the berm, and it'll reach the parking lot. 3-2.
1: Yeah, he can go 105, 110 pitches. He's a very, very strong kid, and so we've got some more innings in him. As long as he doesn't walk anybody and give up too many back-to-back home runs.
0: State leads 14-2. Here's the 3-2, a swing and a foul. That's off the chest protector of Maluski, and it hops back behind the home plate circle. So Royo stays alive with a full count. Dewar started this inning with a single to left on a 2-2 pitch. Blake Beavis straddled the bag over at first, holding him on. Fry playing up the middle at second. Woodson shaded toward the hole at short on the left side, and Reese near the line. Here's the pitch. Ground ball past the first baseman Beavis and into right field. Stung pretty well. Parker toward the line scoops it up. Dewar cruises into second, and Royo is aboard with a second straight hit for the Aggies to start the fourth.
1: Yeah, found the hole right there. It hit the ball pretty well. But yeah, this is the way you start a big inning. We don't have to worry about a bunt. And all Tomas has to do is not worry about the guy at second. Let's see if we don't get the guy at first to score, but just worry about get this inning over as quick as we possibly can. Hopefully get a double play ball. Keep the ball down. And see what happens.
0: If Blake Beavis would not have been holding a runner there, he might have had a play on that ball, though it was hit well on the ground.
1: Yeah, sometimes you won't hold a runner with that big a lead, but you have to early in the game.
0: Here's Blake Bender up, and he takes a strike down Broadway, a slider, and the count's nothing and one. State leads 14-2. We are in the bottom of the fourth inning. 13 in the third for State. That's the difference. Here's the pitch. Swing and a miss.
1: I was with Blake the whole summer. I've mentioned before, what a nice kid. He's also a pitcher. Pitched a lot for us in the summer. Not pitching at all here. Local kid, very, very steady kid, quiet boy, but he's 6'6" and he's built like a man.
0: Here's the pitch. Bouncing ball will find its way over to the Aggies' third base dugout.
1: Got some holes in the swing, but you can't make a mistake on him. He's got 8 home runs and just a very few number of bats. He's starting to play now because of the injuries.
0: Good bit of chase in his swing. 0-2, here it comes, in the air. Lazy fly into shallow left center. Bryce Chance coming on, he finds it, reaches up to make the grab, and there's one out.
1: That might have been a ball right there. Blake swung at it, thankfully, and swinging balls sometimes, they don't go very far.
0: So one away, and that brings us to the 8th spot for Jorian Wilson. State leading 14-2 in the bottom of the fourth. Jorian Wilson's 0-for-1 tonight, but he's one of two Aggie freshmen up the top of the freshman home run hitters list in the SEC. 12 leading all freshmen this year. There's a ball off Maluski's mitt that'll go all the way back to the backstop, and that'll move two into scoring position.
1: Yeah, probably a pass ball, wouldn't you think?
0: Yeah, that one right in the mitt.
1: And that happens sometimes, too. The concentration level doesn't stay elevated, but I know Kevin is upset about that, but no, this kid up there right now, looking at his size, I mean, he's a well-fed young man. 240, 6'4".
0: One ball, no strikes in the pitch, and a ground ball foul wide of the green bag at first. And that's strike one.
1: I'd say 6'4", 240, 6'4", gives the equivalent of a big boy.
0: That has been scored as a passed ball to move runners to second and third. One ball and one strike. Now, again, bottom of the fourth, but if you're State, this is a golden opportunity. You're up 14-2. You don't want to let A&M get back inside of 10 because you got a chance to save your bullpen and get a win here. Here's the pitch. Ground ball, left side. That's going to get through. It's going to score a couple runs, too. Dewar scores easily from third. Royo will score. It is a two-run single for Wilson, and it's a 10-run game. State's lead's been trimmed to 14-4.
1: Now, this infield play's kind of hard, but it seems like it did for us in the inning we scored. The ball just seemed like it explodes once it gets off the off the grass, the second or third hop, it just seems like it gets in the outfield quick, and there was nobody near that. That ball was hit right where we had no defenders.
0: So Jorian Wilson with RBIs 31 and 32 on the year with that two-run single. One out in the inning, a runner at first, and here is Boston Kelner, again wearing that big face mask. He's got a fractured orbital bone the right side of his face. And he takes ball one high from Tomas Valenkis. Tomas has thrown 70 pitches in three and a third. He delivers a strike. Slider at 88. One ball and one strike on Kelner, the number nine hitter. Tomas working out of the stretch. Wilson grabs his lead, a short one, away from Blake Beavis at first base. The pitch home is a strike on the outside edge. One and two. 14-4 now. State's lead is 10. The Aggies have scored two here in the bottom of the fourth to go with those two solo homers in the first. Here's the 1-2. Kelner swinging and a miss. He is down on strikes, and there are two away.
1: Again, we're not going to walk anybody. That's Tomas. He's going to have some base hits off him. And nice to have him when you have a 12, 13, 14 lead. But I'm sure he's going to hump it up right now. The two best hitters they have coming up.
0: Fourth Hancock-Whitney strikeout for Tomas Valenkis. Two away, and back to the top of the order for Gavin Grahovic. One for two with a solo home run to right center field. Home run earlier tonight was the 18th of the year for the leadoff man. Takes a pitch inside for ball one. Jorian Wilson at first. He singled with one out, drove in two runs. Rest of the infield tilted around toward the first baseline. A swing and a miss. That gets away from Maluski. I think that Wilson wasn't sure if it was a foul ball or a wild pitch, and Kevin's going to catch a break. He's able to track this one down and foul ground up the third baseline, and the runner has to stay at first. He couldn't get a good read. It's strike one, one ball and one strike, but that runner stays at first with two outs.
1: Can't help you didn't see that.
0: A look at first, and now the 1-1, a swing and a miss. Good slider at 88. One ball, two strikes on Gavin Grahovic. Wind continues to blow out to center field. It's a 10-run lead for State here in the bottom half of the fourth. Here's a 1-2. Looks at strike three on the inside corner, and that will end the bottom of the fourth inning. Aggies get a couple of runs, though. Two runs on three hits. No errors. They leave one. We head to the fifth with State leading 14-4 here in game one. This is Mississippi State Baseball.
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0: On to the top of the fifth inning here at Bluebell Park on the Texas A&M campus in Bryan College Station. With Coach Ron Polk, I'm Neil Price. We're glad to have you with us on this Thursday night. Fifth inning of tonight's game is brought to you by your Mid-South Ford dealers and the Ford F-150. Like the Bulldogs, this truck has a strong tradition of greatness earned by outstanding capability and features like a mobile generator. That's how you create a legacy and the official truck of Mississippi State. Go Bulldogs. Some changes for Texas A&M defensively in this inning. We'll get to those in just a moment. Hunter Bond still going on the mound for him, and He's given up one run since coming on to get the final out in that long third inning. That was a solo home run to Vitas Valencias. We'll get the changes for you as Ace Reese digs in for the fourth time tonight to lead off the fifth inning. Facing Bond for the first time, and he takes an off-speed pitch for a strike on the outside corner. And the count's nothing and one. Ben Royo is going to move over to short.

0: Those the only changes for A&M. Here's the 0-2 to Reese. Breaking ball. Tried to backdoor him on the inside edge and missed in. One ball and two strikes. So Farr will bat in the nine spot for Kellner. The pitch is downstairs to Reese. A changeup at 83. And the count's 2-2 to Ace. Drove in a run with a single to left center field and then later scored in that big third inning. He hit the ball hard his second time up in the third, but right to the first baseman Bender up. Two balls, two strikes. Here's the pitch. Goes the other way. A lazy fly into left. Dewar on the track. This one's still going. Leaps at the wall, and that's gone. Just to the left of the light pole in left field. An opposite field home run for Ace Reese. And it's 15-4.
1: Well, his strength is important on that one, but I think the flag probably helped that a little bit. Look at the flag right there. Barely went over the fence. Off the bat, I thought it was going to be one that takes the left fielder to the warning track. It wasn't hit that well, but kept carrying and carrying and carrying. And just like I said with Jacob Parker, if you're strong, you get a chance to have balls carry for you and surprise you off the bat.
0: Ninth home run of the year for Ace Reese. And the bases are empty for Noah Sullivan, who takes a strike on the inside corner. Noah's off to a quick start tonight, too. 2-for-3 with a couple RBI singles. He's also scored a pair of runs. State leading by 11 in the fifth. Here's the 0-1. And there's a strike on the outside edge. One ball and one strike.
1: Neil, I don't think the A&M coaches want to go too many more with this kid because if he's been injured, but I think they don't want to use anybody that they're really going to count on for the next 2 days, for sure.
0: Here's the pitch to Sullivan. Missed away. Couldn't get him to nibble. One ball and two strikes.
1: This kid's going to make you run out of bat. I mean, he's not going to be throwing fast. I mean, he's probably 87, 88 max.
0: Fourth home run for Ace Reese in his last five games. Really starting to swing the bat well here at the end of the year. 1-2, Sullivan pops it up. On the left side of the infield, third baseman Grahovic coming up the line. Even with the mound, he'll make the grab. One out. It's not a Texas A&M pitching staff that has racked up huge strikeout numbers this year. They have a guy here and there that produce a lot of swing and miss. But as a staff, not a lot of swing and miss. And State has done a nice job tonight of not really chasing. Four strikeouts by State hitters in my count in the first, inside the first five trips to the plate. Parker ropes one down the right field line, racing to his right. Wilson reaches out a step shy of the warning track, and he's able to reel that one in to rob Parker of a hit. Good swing by Parker, but a better catch by Wilson on his horse to get to that one. Two away.
1: Ball jumped off the bat of this young man, and I thought if he could just get under a little bit more, he'd probably hit another ball as far as he did the last one. But what a good hitter he is, and this is off a left-handed pitcher now.
0: Yep. So two down following the solo homer by Reese to left. And here's Blake Beavis, 0-for-2 with a walk and a run tonight. The right-hander takes a strike on the outer third. Nothing and one. Make things happen with the only cards for Starkville, the Mississippi State University Regions Visa debit card and prepaid Regions Now card. 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Regions, the official bank of the SEC. Fastball misses inside. One ball and one strike now on Blake Beavis. State leads 15-4. We're in the top of the fifth. Swing and a miss. One ball and one strike.
1: Yeah, this guy's one of those guys that will make you run out of bat. He doesn't throw that hard. If he works that ball from the middle out, he's going to have a tough time unless you want to go the other way, especially to the right-handed hitters.
0: One ball, two strikes on Blake Beavis. Bond always working from the center of the slab, winds up and fires. That one's downstairs. 2-2. It hops away from Bear Harrison, the catcher, rolling over toward the third base dugout where the Diamond Girls will come out and pick it up. Two balls, two strikes. That's the count on Blake Beavis, the right-handed first baseman. Bond trying to find a way out of the

0: Smith here with minimal damage. Here's the pitch home, and he hits Blake Beavis. So he hits him with a two-strike pitch, and the inning will continue.
1: Try to come in on him, and sometimes you come in on him. I mean, we're not going to flinch when the guy's throwing soft like that. You're going to just take the pitch for the ball club. I think that's what Blake did.
0: So now Bryce Chance, who does not own a hit tonight.
1: Is it not hard to believe we scored that many runs without Bryce Chance?
0: And I'm not singling them out. I'm just giving you an idea of what kind of night it's been for State's offense. The only two guys in the order who do not have hits tonight are Bryce Chance and Blake Beavis.
1: Yep. Let's see. We got another pitcher coming in.
0: Yeah, Bond's night's going to come to an end as Michael Early comes out to take the ball from him. Most effective of the A&M pitchers that we have seen tonight, but he will exit here in the fifth. Chance coming to bat, and he'll face a new hurler when we return. An Alpha Insurance call to the bullpen here in the top of the fifth with State leading Texas A&M 15-4. This is Mississippi State Baseball from Learfield.
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0: Texas A&M will make an Alpha Insurance call to the bullpen here in the top half of the fifth. Diamond Dogs have a runner at first. That's Blake Beavis, and right-hander Bryce Chance headed to the plate. And he will face right-hander Juan Vargas, who came over from Tennessee Tech. He's a guy who has been a high-leverage reliever throughout his college career, and he'll come in here to try and get the final out in the fifth inning. Call to the bullpen brought to you by Alpha Insurance. Having Alpha by your side is a game-changer. When everything's on the line and every second counts, Alpha Insurance will be there knocking it out of the park. That's life with Alpha Insurance. And what do the numbers look like on Mr. Vargas, Coach Polk?
1: Not bad. I'm kind of surprised they brought him in here. But that's their choice. He's a junior right-hand pitcher from Panama City, Panama. So he's a Panamanian. I guess that's what you would say. And, yeah, he's not too bad in regard to numbers. 3.60 ERA and 2-1 record, 18 appearances, 3 games started, 25 innings pitched. He's given up 10 earned runs, 9 walks, been around the plate, 19 Ks, 198 batting average. So one of the guys that they've trusted a little bit with some relief duties.
0: Bond pitches 2 innings tonight, 3 hits allowed, 2 runs so far, 1 walk and 2 strikeouts. He'll leave a runner at first base as Bryce Chance stands in and takes a strike, an off-speed pitch from Vargas, and the count's nothing and 1. Bryce is 0 for 3, couple ground ball outs for him to go with a strikeout tonight. Bender up, holding the runner at first, here's the pitch, and that breaking ball misses outside, 1 ball and 1 strike. Vargas working out of the stretch off the third base side of the mound. He deals. That's down and away.
1: Another pitcher working away from our hitters. That's what happens sometimes when you score a lot of runs, especially in one inning. Nobody wants to get beat up that bad. They're not going to let you have pitches from the middle end. They're going to try to nibble the outside part of the plate.
0: Here's a 2-1 to Bryce Chance. That's a big miss away with a sweeper. 3 balls and 1 strike. Juan Vargas went 3-2. In 2025, playing for Tennessee Tech, saved 8 games for the Golden Eagles last year before making the move here to Texas A&M. State leading 15-4, top of the fifth. Vargas on here trying to shut the door in the fifth. Bemis away from first. Here's the pitch, a huge miss away. That's ball four.
1: Yeah, what these kids from mid-majors come in, like right now we have a nice crowd, probably 6,000 or 7,000. They're going to pitch in front of more people in one game than they have in the entire career in Tennessee Tech. I've been up there. A great coach is Matt Breger.
4: Yeah,
1: but,
4: Matt
1: Breger. They don't draw. I don't think he even charged for admission there. So I think it's a good move for a boy like that. One of the good things about the portal, gives a kid that chance to look around and maybe pitch in front of big people and do well, and proud of the kid for making that choice.
0: Here's Vitas Valencias, and a swing and a foul. That went midway up the screen for strike one behind home. Vitas with three hits tonight. He's 3 for 3, a solo home run to left. His last time up in the fourth, scored three runs tonight. That homer earlier, the third of the year for the Lockport, Illinois native.
1: He's not going to get anything middle in, or at least the scouting report on him would not indicate that.
0: 0-1 from Vargas, a swing and a miss. He got one over the inside edge there, but it was an off-speed pitch, changeup at him out in front.
1: Yeah, that's a good pitch to Vitas.
0: 0-2. Just another thought on Matt Bragg, a second stint for him at Tennessee Tech. He was coaching in the Lone Star State at one point. He was coach at Rice.
1: Try to help him get that Rice job, and things didn't work out for him, but he's where he needs to be. Matt Breger's dad used to help him coach.
0: 0-2, down and away. That was a hard slider. One ball, two strikes on Vitas Valencias.
1: Beautiful town, Cookeville.
0: In the upper Cumberland, yep, been there many times. Blake Bevis at second. Bryce Chance is at first. The infield playing back behind the runners with two outs. Here's the pitch to Valencias. That's a big miss away with a fastball. 2-2. To Vitas Valencias in this battle of right-handers.
1: Monday night, I was up near there, Cleveland, Tennessee, speaking for Exposure. Brandon Turner, our former player, had a nice crowd of his Exposure baseball team and their parents.
0: Bradley County, know it well.
1: There.
0: 2-2, bouncing ball to short to his right. Royo can't make the play. Gets through into left field. Bemis doesn't stop running. He's around third. He'll score standing up. And an error opens the door for another run with two outs to make it 16-4.
1: Well, he's a second baseman putting on shortstop because the poor kid has got the mask on, probably felt uncomfortable out there, especially at the plate with it. But the ball just got under his glove. He did a run through, and what's going to happen on a run through with an inexperienced shortstop? He's a second baseman. He's got a little bit more time with a short throw, but a shortstop's going to have to make sure he gloves it and gets there quick. But he raised up a little early, wanted to throw before he had the ball. And that's called the 1-2 play. One you catch, two you throw. He went 2-1.
0: Here's Kevin Maluski, and there's a wild pitch. That'll hop away. Chance at third. He breaks for home. He'll score standing up. And it's 17-4.
1: Well, I can understand what the feeling of the coaching staff is with the Aggies right now. Said, let's just get this thing over with. It's going to be a blowout, but don't want to burn any more pitches. That's why I'm a little surprised if Vargas came in. He's got some numbers, but they may have some hidden factors in the bullpen, but with the injuries they've had, they're very concerned right now about the duration of this ball game.
0: Maluski takes a 92-mile-an-hour fastball for a strike at the knees. One ball and one strike. Big Lou 2 for 2 tonight with a two-run homer, a walk, and a couple runs scored. Here's the pitch from Vargas. In the dirt, nice block by Harrison that time. But Bear Harrison's going to be busy just based on what we've seen in a small sample size from this right-hander. 2-1.
1: Well, if you think Bond was throwing outside the last pitch, this guy hasn't thrown only one pitch from the middle end. I think he's just scared right now of having the ball hit hard. If you're scared, you can't pitch.
0: Vitas Valencias at second. Here's the 2-1 to Maluski. He takes a strike down Broadway. 2-2.
1: See, that's a 93-mile-per-hour fastball. He's got the little giddy up there. Shortstop probably feels bad that things haven't gone well.
0: Here's the 2-2. Maluski tries to go the other way. A lazy fly will turn foul. Gets out of play onto the concourse down the right field line. Still 2-2.
1: Anytime you take a second baseman and put it a shortstop, there's so many different elements of the differences between ground balls and the time frame you have to get it to first base. It speeds everything up for you.
0: Two balls, two strikes. And the pitch from Vargas. hit well into left center field. Long run for Dewar, the left fielder, reaching out in the alley, and he will track this one down to rob Maluski of a hit and end the fifth inning. State scores three times in the frame. The Bulldogs do it with just the one hit. They get help from a walk, an HBP, and a two-out error. We move to the bottom of the fifth inning. State in control in this one here in College Station, leading A&M 17-4. This is Mississippi State Baseball from Learfield.
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0: To the bottom half of the fifth inning here in Bryan College Station. Mississippi State in front of Texas A&M 17-4. Tomas Malenkis out there to start the bottom of the fifth inning. State will also make a change defensively at first base. Reed Stallman takes over for Blake Beavis at first here in the bottom of the fifth. Only change for State defensively. And for A&M, it'll be 2, 3, and 4 as Sorrell, Hakopian, and Harrison get set to face off against Tomas Valenkis. Ace Reese, the third baseman, will start this inning out in short right field against the left-hander Sorrell, who's 0 for 2. He hit it to Ace last time out there in short right. He's 0 for 2. He takes a strike from Valenkis on the outside corner. Nothing and one. The 0-1, down and away, one ball and one strike.
1: I would imagine, Neil, this place holds 7,000 or 8,000. I thought about 90% full. Some of the people are leaving right now, but they have a great fan base here also in College Station.
0: Well, some of that's changed, too, with regard to the seating since the last time I was here. 1-1, a foul ball back into the top of the screen behind home from Cade Sorrell. One ball and two strikes. The bleachers in right, I don't remember from last time there in right center, just outside the bullpen. The bleachers in left center, I don't remember, near the scoreboard out there. All these bleachers on this berm down the left side are also new since my last trip. The 1-2 cut on and missed. He ran out of bat on a slider. Sorrell down on strikes, and that's the sixth Hancock-Whitney strikeout for Tomas Valenkis tonight.
1: No, that's all new also. Last time I was here, probably, 14, 15, 16, 17 years ago. I can't remember. But, no, they've added to it. The same roof, same as Texas, double-decker. They all have plans for additional development, more suites, whatever. But it's a facility war in the SEC. Got to keep up with the next-door neighbor.
0: Chris Hakopian's had a nice night in what has been an otherwise forgetful game for the Aggies. He's 2 for 2 with a solo home run. He takes a ball outside, ball one. Left-handed pitcher against right-handed hitter. Base is clear, one out. We're in the bottom of the fifth, and the pitch. And Malenkis misses outside, 2-0. Tomas has thrown 83 pitches, and again, it's a great opportunity for Mississippi State. You've got a 13-run lead. If Tomas could get you a complete game in 7 tonight, what that would do for you in the final two games. Hakopian takes a slider for a strike at the knees on the outside edge, 2-1. Don't want to put the cart too far ahead of the horse, but something that seems like it could be attainable, 2-1, up and away.
1: Yeah, 7-8 game in the first game of a 3-game series in the SEC, and you go ahead winning. If we can do that, it's 2 innings. It doesn't seem like much, but it could decide a factor in the final game of the 3-game series.
0: 3-1's down and in, and that's a one-out walk. So Chris Hakopian reaches base for the third time tonight.
1: Yeah, very unusual for Tomas to walk somebody, but again, the concentration level may not be as high as he wants it. I don't blame him. With this bigger lead, he just wants to hopefully eliminate somebody going out to, oh, pinch runner. Very seldom you see a pinch runner running out to the mound, went behind the mound to first base.
0: It's Wesley Jordan, reserve outfielder, who will run for Hacopian here.
1: Wesley Jordan. Yeah, we're going to see some substitutions here pretty soon. We already have.
0: Toss over to first. Stallman's tag not in time on Jordan, the pinch runner, just into the game.
1: Number 18.
0: Just the first walk for Tomas Valenkis against six Hancock Whitney strikeouts tonight. Here's Bear Harrison, and he fouls one two-thirds of the way up the screen behind home for strike one. State leads 17-4 here in the bottom of the fifth.
1: Yeah, Wesley's a transfer from Baylor. Our former graduate assistant, Mitch Thompson, is the head coach there.
0: Harrison's one for two tonight. Here's the pitch. And that slider misses outside. One ball and one strike to the right-hander. Last week, you talked about how Tomas Valenkis doesn't walk guys. He and Jack Bauer led state to a game one win last Thursday against Auburn. Here's a hard hit ball down the left field line. That's going to get all the way into the corner. Picked up over there by Vitas Valencias. Jordan goes first to third. It's a stand-up double for Bear Harrison. And there are two in scoring position with one out. That ball was hammered inside the line and left.
1: The other thing might have been a hanging breaking ball. I can't tell. It was so far up. I don't have the monitor here. We got the monitor in our beautiful radio booth here, but it's like a two-bedroom apartment. It's so big, and they get the monitor behind us, which doesn't do us a bit of good.
0: So base hit could score two, and for the first time tonight, here comes Justin Parker, Mississippi State's pitching coach, likely for an update from Tomas Valenkis to see where he's at. 89 pitches deep into the outing tonight. State's bullpen starting to spring to life out behind the right field fence. Got some runs to play with here with regard to trying to get through that seven-inning complete game. Back to the thought, though, Tomas Valenkis and Jack Bauer teamed up for 15 strikeouts last week against Auburn, and the tandem did not give up a walk in that opening game. So you don't walk hitters, it's proof good things can happen. Just one walk tonight for Tomas against six strikeouts.
1: Yeah, when still technically in the fifth inning, so technically you get 5 innings left. You just want a game to get out of control.
0: Parker makes his way back into the first base dugout, and here is Jake Dewar with second and third and one out, and he hits one in the air into deep right field. That one is going to bounce into the second row of bleachers, and it is a three-run home run. And A&M's back within 10 here in the fifth. Dewar's second hit tonight. Jacob Parker knew it off the bat. He turned and chased it for a moment, then just stopped and watched it sail into the second row of bleachers out there. A three-run home run for Jake Dewar, his sixth of the year. RBIs 44, 45, and 46. And now it's 17-7.
1: Yeah, Jake is not one of the leading home run hitters, but he got his barrel on that ball pretty good. Probably a pitch that Tomas would like to have back.
0: Yeah, it looks like Tomas is starting to leave the slider up a little bit. That's the pitch that's getting hammered.
1: Yeah, slide is a great pitch, but it doesn't work well in, above the waist.
0: And here's Ben Royo. He takes a ball low over the plate, ball one.
1: But thankfully, we're getting to the bottom of the order. I just want Tomas to have a good inning here and see if maybe we need
0: State's
1: to...
0: bullpen is working now. Yeah. Swing and a miss by Royo on the 1-0. Ball and one strike.
1: And a little thing here, we want to give him the win, too. Pitchers will get a wing if they go five fulls.
0: Here's the pitch. Swing and a miss.
1: Yeah, change ups. Yeah, you get the bottom of the order here. Bottom order is not scary at all compared with the top of the order.
0: A&M's hit three homers tonight. They hit two solo shots in the first inning, a three-run blast by Dewar here in the fifth. 111 home runs this year for the Aggies. One and two outside, two balls and two strikes.
1: I think Georgia has about, 144 or so?
0: Something like that. 2-2 on Benroyo with the bases clear. Here's the pitch from Valinkas, a swing and a miss. He gets him on strikes. Strikeout number 7 for Tomas Valinkas. And there are two away in the Aggies' fifth. Children's of Mississippi, part of the University of Mississippi Medical Center, is home to the state's only children's hospital. It's care made just for kids, because kids aren't like grown-ups. They need care designed especially for them. Children's of Mississippi, forever and ever for kids. Now Blake Bender up, the right-handed first baseman, and he takes the ball low, ball one. Tyler Pitzer getting loose in the Mississippi State bullpen out behind the right field fence. 1-0, swing and a miss. Bender up took a rip at a 97-mile-an-hour fastball. It's still got a little life to it from Tomas.
1: And some depth to it. Arm side run. Great pitch against Blake Bunderup. I know this kid liked the back of my hand. He doesn't like that pitch right there.
0: 1-1. Misses away with a slider. Two balls, one strike.
1: But this kid, Blake Bunderup, he can stroke a home run if you make a mistake.
0: 0-2 tonight. Flew out to center back in the fourth. Last time he faced Tomas Valinkas. Here's the pitch. Tomas comes back with a slider at 86 over the outer third. 2-2. 17-7. A lot of offense between two of the best offensive teams in the SEC here in game one of the weekend. 2-2, swing and a miss. Or was it a foul ball? Was a foul ball, I beg your pardon. Bender up got a piece of it. It rolls over toward Mississippi State's first base dugout. Still 2-2.
1: Is that pitch number 100?
0: That was number 100, the foul ball.
1: Yeah, this might be it.
0: Here's a 2-2, down and away. Three balls, two strikes.
1: Yeah, we don't want to walk him. Tomas did not want to walk him, but he doesn't want to make a mistake pitch to a guy who's got the ability to jack one out of here. Of course, he's got 10 runs to work with, but I'd like to see a really good pitch against Blake here.
0: 3-2 in the air into right field, right at Parker. He'll make the grab, and that will end the fifth inning. A&M scores three on a three-run home run by Dewar, one of two hits in the frame for the Aggies. We have played five, and it's a 10-run game. State 17, A&M 7. This is Mississippi State Baseball.
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0: Curtain rising on the sixth inning here at Bluebell Park, with Mississippi State leading Texas A&M 17-7. An Alpha Insurance call to the bullpen here for the Aggies. They'll bring on Cole Hubert, a left-hander, to face Ryder Woodson, Garrick Fry, and Ace Reese, 9-1-2 in the Mississippi State batting order. Call to the bullpen is brought to you by Alpha Insurance. Having Alpha by your side is a game-changer. When everything's on the line and every second counts, Alpha Insurance will be there knocking it out of the park. That's life with Alpha Insurance. Wilson, a freshman, right, Coach Polk?
1: Yeah, All-American wrestler in high school. That's interesting to know, but not a big tall kid. Probably wrestled in the
0: Lower weight class, probably.
1: Probably 165. Yeah, that's what he is, 5'10", from Pennsylvania, which is big-time wrestling area. They love the wrestling in Pennsylvania. I remember Lehigh and Bethlehem and all those colleges. They really enjoy college men's wrestling. But anyway, his numbers as a freshman, he's not pitched that much. He's only been in 12 games. 10-3-8 ERA. 17-plus innings pitched. He's given up 32 hits in 17 innings. He got 20 earned runs, 9 walks, 19 Ks, and a 390 batting average again. So maybe we can get this 10-run rule done.
0: Here's Ryder Woodson. Ryder's 1-for-2 tonight with a couple runs and a sacrifice. Here's the pitch to the right-hander, and he fouls this one up in the top of the screen for strike one.
1: Yeah, these are the type of kids get an opportunity to pitch, don't pitch well early in the season, sometimes because of youth or inability or injury, and they now have a chance to pitch, but you don't generally see them in the first game of a three-game series.
0: 0-1 on Ryder Woodson. Left-handed pitcher against right-handed hitter. Here it comes. Checked his swing on a pitch up high, and they said he went around. That's strike two.
1: Yeah, he reached back for something extra that time. It was 92, so I think that's going to be the high for him.
0: So two strikes and nothing. Cole Hubert just into the game out of the bullpen for Texas A&M. The 0-2 up high. Woodson lays off that fastball. One ball and two strikes. Hubert sets at the belt and now fires a 1-2, a swing and a miss. He blew a 93-mile-an-hour fastball by Woodson at the top of the zone, and there's one away.
1: Yeah, 93 will work top of the zone if you swing at it. That's probably a ball right there.
0: Final line on Hunter Bond. Two innings in relief for the Aggies, three hits, three runs, two of them earned, one walk, two strikeouts. Vargas pitches a third of an inning, giving up an unearned run and a walk tonight. A swing and a miss by Fry, batting from the right side against the left-hander. And Gehrig's down a strike. 2-for-4 night for Gehrig so far. Both of his hits came back in that 13-run third. One of those an RBI single. He also scored a pair of runs in that inning. Here's the pitch. Bounced foul up the third baseline, and Kevin McMullen bends down to scoop that one up with two hands on the coaching lines. 0-2. Here's the 0-2 to Fry. Off the handle, foul behind home, way up above the screen and up onto the roof. Still 0-2. Sixth inning of tonight's games brought to you by Chevron. Get 25 cents off per gallon on your next five visits at participating stations when you join on the Chevron app.
1: Game's dragging a little bit right now after that 40-minute half inning we got with all the runs.
0: Another 0-2 to Fry. Another foul ball back into the top of the screen. Still two strikes and nothing. You and I could catch a foul ball in here this weekend. It's possible because where we sit behind home plate, we're about eye level with the top wire of the screen. So it's a big window in this booth, too. So it is not beyond the realm of possibility that one could get in here.
1: And hard to defense this window. It's like a big, big window, as you say. Probably, what, 35 feet? No, not 35, 30.
0: 0-2, fastball down and in.
1: Wide.
0: One ball and two
1: beautiful
0: strikes.
1: Press, beautiful press box. Beautiful press, I mean, room here, yeah.
0: This window is as big as the bay window that I would imagine James Lewis and Marcel Ledbetter dropped that grand piano in front of when it came off the roof in Marcel's ill-fated moving business.
1: For Jerry Clower?
0: Yep. You knew that? Okay.
1: Well, no, because Jerry and I...
0: 1-2, bouncing ball foul up the third baseline from Fry, a ball and two strikes.
1: I became a good friend. We did a lot of things together, some raising money, and he spoke for me at the American Baseball Coach Association. I heard of the Ledbetters. I never really followed them at all, but we lost Jerry about 6 or 7 years ago.
0: Well, it's been longer than that.
1: Really?
0: Yeah, a lot longer than that, unfortunately. 1-2, hard hit. That's just foul behind third.
1: That hit it right at the umpire's footsteps.
0: So yeah, he had to step out of the way to make sure it was foul. It was coming right at him.
1: That's an easy call to make unless it gets behind you. Then you have to find out help from the home plate umpire because the ball got past you so quick you didn't have time to turn your back.
0: Well, and the base umpires at first and third stand in foul territory. Yep. So that's a great look for third base umpire Matthew Carnahan. Now the two-strike pitch to Fry goes the other way this time down the right field line. Lazy fly, turns foul, and gets out of play in the tunnel between the berm and the grandstand.
1: I would think that the Aggie coaching staff, especially the pitching coach, would like to make this guy a pitcher for the rest of the game. Not have to use up any more bullpens.
0: Another 1-2 to Gehrig. Fry, a swing and a miss. He got him with a slider high and tight.
1: Sneaky fast. And so far, he's pitching well because he's pitching up with a 92-93 when he looks like he's going to pitch down. He's a soft-looking kid, you know, 5'11", and ball comes out of his hand very well. So far, he's making all his friends in Pennsylvania proud and all his wrestling teammates and wrestling coaches, but there's a long way to go in the ballgame.
0: Hubert has struck out back-to-back to open the sixth. A&M has struck out six as a staff tonight. 17-7 State, and here's Ace Reese. And Ace trying to go the other way. Fouls it over the top of the grandstand down the third baseline for strike one. He's had a good night tonight and has shown a willingness to go the other way. Both of his hits tonight have been to the opposite field. A single to left center that played in a run in the third. A solo home run to left in the fifth. Here's the pitch. Breaking ball misses outside. One ball and one strike.
1: I think Ace loves to play in Texas. You know, this is a home with the University of Houston. Came the portal to us from the University of Houston. Had a great career last year. Great year this year. And this is where this family's from. They don't miss many games, Ace's family.
0: No, they have been road warriors this year for sure. A ball down and in. Two balls, one strike. Ace is draft eligible, too, at the end of the year.
1: If he wants to get his batting average up, there's only one guy on the left side of the infield, and that's the shortstop.
0: Ace grew up in Canton, Texas. That's in East Texas, about 40 minutes west of Tyler. Looks at strike two, a 93-mile-an-hour fastball. The letters on the outside edge, 2-2.
1: This guy strikes out Ace. We should tip the cap to him. He's done a good job coming out of the bullpen.
0: Grahovic, the third baseman, has moved over into short right field. So A&M's got three infielders on the right side of second base. Here's the pitch on 2-2. Reese fouls one with a check swing straight down onto the plate, and it rolls over into the right or the left-handed batter's box. 2-2.
1: Well, he was committed to swing, and then all of a sudden probably didn't want to because the pitch was inside, so he took a half cut. Sometimes that's very dangerous. Sometimes it comes inside like that and hits your hand, but thankfully he's okay.
0: 2-2 on Reese, looking for his third hit tonight. Working against the shift on the right side, the pitch is fouled back off the helmet of Bear Harrison, the catcher behind home. And it's still 2-2 on Ace Reese.
1: His little left hand is going for his hopefully third strike, for him, the third strike.
0: State picked up a little bit of help tonight. Kentucky has beaten Arkansas 4-3. If you're a State fan, you want Kentucky to win all weekend. Another 2-2 to Reese, down and away with a breaking ball. Three balls, two strikes on Ace. Two out, bases clear. We're in the top half of the sixth. State has a 17-7 lead. Big offense tonight from both teams. State got 13 of the 17 in the top of the third. 3-2 to Reese. Outside, that's ball four. So by fighting off three or four two-strike pitches, Ace Reese able to earn a two-out walk.
1: Yeah, pitchers don't like to give up a two-out walk. Coaches don't like it either. Fans don't like it either. But, you know, tip your cap to this kid. He got two pretty good hitters with strikeouts so far. And facing Ace, get him a walk and see if he can give us an opportunity to get Ace in from first base.
0: Mentioned Kentucky beat Arkansas. If you're a State fan, you also would benefit from Ole Miss wins against Alabama this weekend. Here's the pitch to Noah Sullivan. Takes a letter high strike, a changeup.
1: Why would that be?
0: Well, because State owns a head-to-head tiebreaker with Ole Miss, and Bama would own a tiebreaker with State because of its record against common opponents with the Bulldogs. Those two didn't play head-to-head this year.
1: Yeah, we didn't play Alabama. We've always played Alabama. Every year I've been in Mississippi State.
0: The 0-1. Now the changeup misses away to Sullivan.
1: Used to play him six times, three in Tuscaloosa, three in our ballpark during the era when we had divisions, but that's the first time ever that we did not play Alabama.
0: One ball and one strike. Welcome to the 16-team SEC. Here's the 1-1. Fastball in. Sullivan takes. 2-1.
1: Yeah, there's too many accumulated tiebreakers. I looked at it and I said, I'm going to wait till this happens to see.
0: Somebody in Birmingham's responsible for sorting all that out, too, when they have to seed the tournament.
1: Yeah,
0: and
1: yeah.
0: I'm sure that they're throwing their hands up pretty good right now, too. We'll just wait till tomorrow. Here's a 2-1. Bouncing ball up the third baseline. That's going to go foul. Picked up on the track down the left side near State's third, or rather near A&M's third base dugout. It's 2-2 on Noah Sullivan. State would also benefit from Georgia sweeping Auburn. They would need the Bulldogs to sweep on the final weekend because Auburn took 2 of 3 last weekend to have a chance to pass the Tigers. Move to first, and Reese back on the bag.
1: Well, let's see how Georgia responds after already wrapping up the regular season title, which is a tip of the cap to them. See how hard they play at Auburn. But the tiebreakers are easy when it's head-to-head. But after that, it gets a little complicated.
0: 2-2 on Noah Sullivan. Here's a pitch to the right-hander. Foul back over the screen. That'll get up onto the roof behind home. It's still 2-2. State leads 17-7 in the top of the sixth. The margin for error to keep the 10-run rule is thin right now. State gave up 3 in the bottom of the fifth. Teams traded 3 spots in the fifth. Reese at first after a two-out walk being held on by Bender. Up here's the pitch, a swing and a miss. Sullivan couldn't catch up to the heater. He's down on strikes, and that ends the top of the sixth inning. Middle of six, a 10-run lead for State, 17-7 over Texas A&M. This is Mississippi State Baseball from Learfield.
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12: To 17-7, the score from College Station with Mississippi State leading Texas A&M on our way to the bottom of the sixth. Jeff Marson with you here in the Learfield studios as it's now time for our out-of-town school board brought to you by Bud Light, the official beer partner of Mississippi State Athletics. And it's about that time of the night where State fans can look at the out-of-town school board. Neil told you about Arkansas falling in game one of their series against Kentucky. Wildcats take that one 4-3. A couple of other key games to watch. Number 19, Ole Miss, and number 16, Alabama is a 4-3 game with the Tide out in front. In the bottom of the seventh, they also have the bases loaded with two outs. Alabama ahead of State in the standings at 16-11. And in that number 4, Georgia, and number 6, Auburn game, it's a 1-1 tie between the Bulldogs and the Tigers. They're in the bottom of the fifth from Plainsman Park. Neil?
0: All right, Jeff, thank you. We are on to the seventh inning here, bottom of the sixth inning here, and it'll be Tyler Pitzer who comes on for Mississippi State out of the bullpen to take over for Tomas Valenkas. Tomas in line for a win here, leaving with a 10-run lead. Final line on the State starter shows that he went 5 innings, gave up 9 hits, 7 runs, 6 of those earned, 1 walk, 7 strikeouts for Tomas Valenkas tonight. And now Pitzer, who can come in and coach, if he can go 6 up, 6 down, get the Bulldogs out of here early and save some valuable innings for this bullpen the rest of the way.
1: Well, if he pitched like he did in the Cape Cod League this summer, one of the top pitchers in the Cape Cod League, I think he's hasn't pitched enough right now to see how that matches up with what he did in the Cape. But, you know, he's got the ability, South Carolina portal transfer, and his numbers are okay. And we just make sure he throws strikes. And he's only walked 10 guys in 20 innings, but he's also struck out, I think, 26.
0: Deals outside to Jorian Wilson, ball one. As he faces a left-hander, right-hander turns it loose, misses up and away with an off-speed pitch. That's a slider at 87. Two balls, no strikes.
1: Got a 3.10 ERA, and batting average against is, looks like 206. Yeah, batting average against is really good.
0: Jorian Wilson drove in two runs in the fourth with a two-run single, a swing and a foul off of his right leg in the left-handed batter's box. That's strike one, 2-1.
1: Pitched in 17 games. It doesn't seem that many games he's pitched in, but two starts. Yep. Good choice for the reliever with a 10-run lead.
0: Two balls and one strike. Wilson then far in the nine spot and back to the top for Grahovic. Right-handed pitcher against left-handed hitter. Tyler Pitzer working off the first base side of the mound, comes home, a swing and a miss.
1: Yeah, Tyler's got an assortment of pitches. I mean, he pitched a lot at South Carolina. If you do that, you've had to learn how to pitch a little bit, but he's very effective in regard to his change of speeds.
0: Two balls, two strikes. Estate moves into the shift on the right side and a swing and a miss. He got him with a slider, down and in. Wilson retired. It's a Hancock-Whitney strikeout for Pitzer, and there's one away.
1: Yeah, that's the freshman, right? The big freshman.
0: Yep.
1: Good size kid, Texas boy. Yeah, they made a couple of lineup changes. Going to hurt them offensively a little bit. It gives me encouragement. We're not going to have to worry about them playing catch-up, but still, any lineup is good in the SEC.
0: So here's Sawyer Farr, who will hit for the first time. He came on as a defensive replacement in the fifth inning. Left-hander. Pitcher starts him with a 94-mile-an-hour fastball for a strike, and it's nothing and one. Kellner, playing with that fractured orbital bone around his right eye, ends the night going 0 for 2. Far hitting 243 this season, just 37 at-bats for him. Here's the pitch. That one bounces in for ball one. One ball and one strike on Sawyer Farr. 12 strikeouts in those 37 at-bats. He's got two doubles in his 9 hits this season. One ball and one strike. And the pitch. And he takes a slider for a strike on the inner third. 1-2. State moves into the shift against the left-hander as Reese jogs over from third into short right field.
1: Yeah, they still have the old-type lights here, don't they?
0: Yep.
1: But they're high poles.
0: 1-2, swing and a miss. Far down on strikes. Back-to-back Hancock-Whitney strikeouts for Tyler Pitzer. And there are two away as we go back to the top of the order for Gavin Grahovic. State leads at 17-7 in the bottom of the sixth. Grahovic started the game with a bang for the Aggies in the bottom of the first. A solo homer to right field to lead things off. He swings and misses at a slider. Runs out of bat on that pitch. Nothing and one to start this battle of right-handers. Since that solo home run, a pair of strikeouts for the leadoff hitter. State's infield tilts around toward the third base line. Garrick Fry, the second baseman, playing up the middle here. That leaves Reed Stallman as the only infielder on the right side for State. Here's the pitch. Down and away to Gavin Grahovic. One ball and one strike. And Reed really into the hole from first base trying to guard the right side of the infield. Wind continues to blow out to left center here in the bottom of the sixth inning. Here's a 1-1. And that 90-mile-an-hour fastball misses outside. Two balls, one strike.
1: Yeah, we're going to have to tell you playing to Texas. You got two flags to look at for your wind. You got our flag, the USA. We got the Texas flag.
0: 2-1. The windup and the pitch from Pitzer. Slider popped up. Out into left center field. Chance coming on from center. He takes charge. Vitas Valencius gives way, and Bryce will make the catch to end a 1-2-3 bottom of the sixth. Good inning for Tyler Pitzer. We're on to the seventh with State looking for insurance, leading by 10, 17-7. This is Mississippi State Baseball.
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0: On to the top of the seventh inning here at Bluebell Park, and State holds a 17-7 lead over Texas A&M for the Diamond Dogs here in the top of the seventh. It'll be Jacob Parker, Reed Stallman, and Bryce Chance, and they'll face a new pitcher, a left-hander. His name is Hunter Vincent. He comes on to take over for Cole Hubert, who pitched a scoreless inning, walking one and striking out three for the Aggies. And another freshman here, Coach Polk, but he physically looks much more mature than his years out there on the mound.
1: Well, you go 45 minutes outside of College Station, just make a circle. There's a lot of prospects, a lot of great high school baseball team has played here in junior college. So they got a plethora of pitchers they can go to, even if it's a somewhat blowout game. But this boy has not pitched very much. Freshman, as you said, and he's 6'3". Much taller than the previous pitcher, 205, Prospect, Texas, Prospect High School, and his numbers are seven appearances, and seven appearances, 8.53 ERA, 6 1/3 innings pitch, 7 hits, 6 earned runs, 6 walks, 13 Ks, a lot of Ks in 6 innings pitch, probably pitched in the midweek, 269. Batting average, but he is a true freshman from Prosper, Texas. I think Prosper, Texas is something close by here.
0: Here's the pitch to Parker, and he takes a ball low, ball one.
1: They're going to try to figure out how to get Parker out, maybe.
0: Jacob Parker hit the ball hard off a lefty his last time up in the fifth. Hard line drive that was picked out of the air by Jorian Wilson and Wright on a nice running catch. One ball, no strikes on Jacob Parker, who's got a two-hit game tonight. Ball up and away, 2-1. He crushed a home run, a three-run blast in that 13-run third for State. 441 feet over the fence in right field. Then doubled to bring in a couple runs. He's driven in five tonight, all of them in that long third inning. 2-0, big miss up and away. Three balls and no strikes as he faces Hunter Vincent.
1: Might be getting the take, might not. But normally you don't swing through. Kind of puts it's on the other team to be upset about you if you're swinging at 3-0 pitches with a big lead, but I'm not thinking that's lovey-dovey baseball.
0: 3-0, there's a strike on the inside edge. It's 3-1 to Jacob Parker.
1: Yeah, he'll handle left-handers a lot better since the first part of the year. He's staying in them, looking the other way a little bit. He's never going to be opposite field hitter, totally like Reese Ace can be.
0: Three balls, a strike in this left-on-left matchup. Vincent fires. Parker takes a fastball for a strike at 96 at the top of the zone.
1: That's pretty good for a freshman. Hadn't pitched very much.
0: 3-2.
1: Yeah, it says on the report here, he can throw up to 96. We just saw it.
0: Full count on Parker. Infield shaded around toward the first baseline against the lefty. Here's the payoff pitch, down and in, and that's ball four.
1: Yes, the report says an electric fastball, not a true sinker. More of a runner. Curve could be a light pitch. Changeup is developing, which means he doesn't throw it. But it says 92-95 here. Pretty good for a tall, lanky left-handed pitcher.
0: By the way, the call of the bullpen is brought to you by Alpha Insurance. Having Alpha by your side is a game changer. When everything's on the line and every second counts, Alpha Insurance will be there knocking it out of the park. That's life with Alpha Insurance. Here's Reed Stallman for the first time tonight. came in as a defensive replacement for Blake Beavis in the fifth inning. Takes a ball inside, ball one. Stallman hitting 311 this season with 45 driven in. Left-on-left matchup against Hunter Vincent. Here's the pitch. A ball high and away. Two balls, no strikes. Shortstop Royo playing up the middle against Stallman, leaving Farr guarding the hole on the right side. Bender up holding the runner at first. 2-0, Stallman leans out of the way of a 96-mile-an-hour fastball high and tight. Three balls, no strikes. I'm going a long way for this, and I know what the answer is going to be, but you talked about a plethora of pitches.
14: Right. We'll see.
0: You have no idea who El Duapo is, I'm guessing.
14: Who?
0: Exactly. Three balls, no strikes. Here's the pitch, and a ball up high, and it's a four-pitch walk to Stallman.
14: A plethora means a lot, right?
0: There was a movie in the 80s, Coach Polk, called The Three Amigos. Ever heard of it?
14: No.
0: Chevy Chase, Martin Short.
14: Oh, maybe I've heard of it, yeah.
0: Why is my mind so? Steve Martin. Those were the Three Amigos. They were Hollywood movie stars. A mound visit here for Texas A&M with State leading 17-7. Two on and no one out for State. El Guapo was the villain in the movie. He terrorized these small towns in Mexico, and the Three Amigos thought they had been hired for an acting job. They were supposed to show up, and El Guapo's men were just actors. They had real bullets in those guns, by the way. And El Duapo's birthday, his 29th birthday, someone asked him famously when he talked about a plethora, El Duapo, how many are a plethora? That's the first thing I thought of when you use that word. I went a long way and you didn't know anything about it. I knew that was going to happen.
14: You haven't used that word at all? I'm sure I've used it.
0: Yeah, I'm sure I've used it.
14: A lot of people don't know.
0: And I think about El Guapo every time I use it.
14: Not me, but I think about a lot of pitchers.
0: All right, so the mound visit ends. Back-to-back walks have started the seventh. No one out. First and second for State. And here is Bryce Chance, and he takes a strike at the knees on the inside edge. Left-handed pitcher against right-handed hitter. As we get back to baseball, and not good movies from the 80s that Coach Polk should invest 2 hours of his life to watch.
14: No, there's not any movie I'd do that for.
0: One ball, no strikes. Here it comes. That catches the inside corner. When you guys were riding buses a lot when you were coaching early in your when the TVs got added to the buses, guys didn't watch movies? You guys didn't pass time that way? That's how we did it when I was at Middle a long time ago. We watched movies on those road trips.
14: They did. I generally had a book, and I could look up at the movie if I wanted to, but mostly I was reading.
0: Here's a 1-1. That's foul at the plate. One ball and two strikes. We had a great assistant coach when I was at Middle named Jim McGuire. You probably know Jim. Great guy. Worked with Steve Peterson for a long time.
14: Yeah. Yep.
0: And Coach McGuire, Mags as we called him, was responsible for picking the VHS tapes. Yes, it's been that long ago since I was in college that we watched on the road trips. One ball, two strikes to Chance. Here it comes. That's inside. And the count's level 2-2 with Parker at second and Stallman at first. They've drawn back-to-back walks from Hunter Vincent, the new pitcher for A&M here in the top of the seventh. But players like comedies. And I can't remember what any of them would have been in the early 2000s that we would have watched on those long bus rides. But there were a bunch of them. 2-2. Bouncing ball back up the middle. Glove by Royo. The shortstop will tag second for one. He goes to first. 4-2. A 6-3 double play. Jacob Parker goes from second to third, and now there are two out.
14: Didn't take a lot of skill to turn that double play. It's a big off-ground ball up the middle, right to the shortstop. Steps on first, second, and throws to first. Easy play, easy double play. Bryce Chance has probably a very average day today, but not needed as much as he always is.
0: We had watched two silly movies back-to-back on one road trip, and we stopped at a rest area. Let everybody stretch their legs as Vitas Valencius steps in. Vitas had a really nice night. Three for four tonight with a solo home run. And I looked at Jim McGuire, who was responsible for picking the next movie, and he said, all right, That's enough funny stuff. Something's getting blown up when we get back on the bus. A swing and a miss. One ball, one strike. He was ready for an action movie.
14: Yeah, I've had long bus rides, my gosh, my career.
0: I guarantee that.
14: USA Baseball, and Georgia Southern, UAB, and Miami.
0: 1-1. There's a one hopper, a nice snag by the first baseman, Bender up. He was able to get to it before it got to the dirt. He robs Vitas Valencia of what looked like it had the makings of an opposite field hit. And A&M hangs up a zero in the seventh. Time to stretch here at Bluebell Park. State leading 17-7 over the Aggies as we move to the bottom of the seventh. This is Mississippi.

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1: Tradition here in the bottom of the seventh. We do take me out to the ball game at most ballparks, but we're in the Lone Star State, so we get Bob Wills and the Texas Playboys deep in the heart of Texas here in the seventh inning stretch. State leading 17-7 over Texas A&M, and the Bulldogs need three outs without the Aggies scoring a run to walk out of here with a seven-inning victory tonight in game one. Tyler Pitcher will try to close it out. He'll face Caden Sorrell here in the seventh, 2-3-4. Then the spot occupied by Jordan, the pinch runner in the three hole for Hakopian, and then Harrison.
2: Hayden steals in center. Bryce Chance goes to left, and Vitas is out.
1: Okay. Here's the pitch to Sorrell, and he takes outside, ball one. Another great pop culture reference when they led into that deep in the heart of Texas. I'll tell you about in a moment, too.
3: I'm anxious.
1: Don't worry. I'm confident you will have never seen it. Here's the pitch.
2: Okay.
1: And there's a strike on the outside edge.
2: Okay.
1: Nothing in one. Yeah, just to confirm, Aiden Teal in center field for State. Bryce Chance moves from center to left, and Vitas Valencius is out of the game. Here's the pitch to Sorrell. The 1-1 is down and in. Two balls and one strike. So I told you he played deep in the heart of Texas for the seventh inning stretch here. And to lead into it, a scene from Pee-wee's Big Adventure, where Pee-wee Herman is in the phone booth with a bunch of cowboy-type folk in the lobby of the airport and yells out, "The stars at night are big and bright," and they respond with, "Deep in the heart of Texas." Here is a fly ball into deep center field. First chance for Teal. He can't find it, and he drops it. It's loose on the warning track. Sorrell running all the way, winds up at third. And the Aggies can keep the game going if they can find a way to get him home with nobody out.
2: Yeah, this is official scorer's nightmare ball. Probably should have been caught. The wind grabbed it and just hit the ground without being touched, I don't think. And Sorrell gets the third base, and they got to make a decision whether it's a triple or an error. But the wind is howling pretty good right now, and Aiden didn't feel it very well.
1: So here's Wesley Jordan, who came on as a pinch runner for Hakopian after he walked in the fifth. It's a 10-run game, but A&M can keep it going if they get a run home here. Pitches a strike on the inside edge. Pitcher's really got to bear down, because, I mean, a deep fly ball here gets a run home.
2: Yeah, I think the official scorer is still debating.
1: Fielding error by the center fielder is how that's been scored. A slider downstairs, one ball and one strike.
2: Some official score says if he didn't touch it, he didn't make an error. That doesn't make sense.
1: I think it hit his glove.
2: Yeah, might have. You got to get back and come in on that with the wind blowing like this.
1: 1-1, swing and a miss. Jordan fans at that slider. One ball and two strikes.
2: Sitting on the bench for 3 hours, and then opportunity comes out, and he figured out quickly that the wind's blowing.
1: Wesley Jordan's a 276 hitter. This is first at bat tonight. He's got Sorrell at third after an error started the inning. A swing and a miss on 1-2. Another good slider from Pitzer.
2: Yeah,
1: Jordan's down on strikes.
2: I don't think that boy liked that slider.
1: Tyler Pitzer, who has three Hancock Whitney strikeouts. And now Bear Harrison, the catcher.
2: I like that first name, Bear.
1: Two for three tonight. Here comes the train again.
2: Third time.
1: Ground ball to third. That'll get a run home. Reese snags it. Sharply hit. He throws to first. And there are two out. But an error is going to open the door for this game to continue into the eighth inning.
2: I seem to remember the times we've been here have been three or four trains. We've already had three. This one didn't blow their horn as loud as the other. Maybe it's because it's at night now.
1: It's going the other way.
2: It's going the other way. It's hard to believe there's train tracks. It looks like it's right behind the bleachers, doesn't it?

0: Yeah, between the bleachers and the road on the backside of the right field fence. Here's Jake Dewar. The ball outside is ball one.
1: I think Hunter Hines and those guys like Reese can nail that one of those boxcars.
0: Here's the 1-0 to Dewar. Up and away from Pitzer. Two balls, no strikes. Error has opened the door for a run here. Sorrell reached on a fielding error, three-base error. Then Jordan struck out. Harrison with a ground ball to third drove him in to make it 17-8. 2-0 to Dewar. Up and away from Pitzer. Having a hard time against this lefty. Three balls, no strikes.
1: Well, we don't want to walk anybody now.
0: No, State's only given up the one walk tonight. 3-0. There's a strike on the outside edge. Fastball at 93. 3-1. Wind up in the 3-1 to Dewar. Swing and a miss. He chased a fastball up and away.
1: Everett just told me that the new building we can see over left center field is the student recreation center.
0: Okay.
1: I'm sure they have one here already, but something bigger. I think as Texas is, bigger is better in Texas.
0: Here's a 3-2 to Dewar. Swing and a miss. So Pitzer gets two strikeouts in the inning, but a run scores with help from an error, and we move to the eighth inning in a 9-run game. State 17, Texas A&M 8. This is Mississippi State Baseball.
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0: We're on to the eighth inning in a 9-run game, State 17, Texas A&M 8, with Coach Ron Polk. I'm Neil Price. Glad to have you with us tonight here in Bryan College Station. 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Kevin Maluski for State here in the eighth inning, followed by Ryder Woodson, and then back to top of the order for Garrick Fry.
1: Yeah, everything's bigger in Texas, and also the trains that go on by us have a lot of cars, a lot.
0: Fastball up and in, ball one, and that has a dual meaning because, to your point, we saw a train come through here last night, not only with a lot of freight cars, rail cars, but actual cars within those that were being shipped somewhere by rail.
1: Well, also a lot of sand. Sand everywhere. I don't know if it's sand or sugar or what it was.
0: Maluski takes a strike on the outside corner, 1-1.
1: South Carolina had the same thing in their old ballpark.
0: They did. I remember that. Went down the left field line there, right?
1: Right field.
0: Right field. I'm sorry. Yeah. Swing and a miss.
1: Left field was the softball. Yep. It still was. Still is. But they've changed that just to be where South Carolina played baseball. A lot of people attended games there.
0: 1-2 on Kevin Maluski. Kevin has a two-hit game going, including a two-run home run. He crushed a ball in that 13-run third to left center field. Went over the bleachers out there against that new student recreation building. Two-strike pitch, swing and a miss. He's down on strikes here, and there's one away.
1: That's the rightful one. Yeah, that's the first time I looked at it.
0: You know, I saw a picture the other day. You were talking about old Sarge Fry Field at South Carolina. You would not know it had ever been there based on the way they've changed all that now.
1: Oh, yeah. Yeah, they had the, I think, the athletic center where they had tutors right behind home plate, dormitories right in left field. And I coached many games at Sarge Fried Field.
0: Ball up and away to Ryder Woodson. Ryder's reached base twice tonight. He scored a couple runs. He's 1-for-3 with a sacrifice. Here's the pitch. Swing and a miss. Saw a pitch up, a fastball, but couldn't catch up to it. One ball and one strike.
1: Ryder has a tough time on that pitch. He's got to get loaded up early, get your foot down, because that elevated fastball, you better not swing at it. If you do, you're going to be swinging and missing.
0: One ball and one strike with the bases clear and one out. State leading by 9 in the top of the 8th. The ball outside. Two balls, one strike. La Quinta Inn and Suites in Starkville welcomes Mississippi State baseball fans to Duty Noble Field. 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Check in before the first pitch at the La Quinta, conveniently located close to Duty Noble Field on Highway 12. Pitch inside to Woodson is ball 3, 3-1. One win for State this weekend, and it certainly improves the chances of landing in the top 16 seeds in the NCAA tournament. That would come with a regional. 3-1. There's a letter high strike. 3-2 on Ryder Woodson. And State looks like it's on its way to wrapping up a game one win here. 9-run lead. 6 outs to get. Bases clear. 1 out. 3-2 on Woodson. Vincent comes home and a swing and a foul. Ryder chased up the top of the zone, got a piece of that, and sent it halfway up the screen behind the plate. 3-2. State gets two or more out of this series. It could potentially play its way back into the conversation for top eight. Depends on what else happens. And maybe what happens at the SEC tournament next week. 3-2, Woodson looks at strike 3 on the outside edge.
1: Yeah, the combination has to work well for us. We got to win 2 out of 3 here, a sweep, and then go to Hoover and at least win 1. And if we can 2 or 3 in Hoover, my gosh, it'd be hard to turn us down. I know the NCAA loves to have regionals in our place because they like money. All right, we can give more money to anybody.
0: Well, You are making a realistic argument there, and I've said that to some folks, not necessarily in a public forum like this, but here's a pitch to Garrick Fry, and Fry takes up and away, ball 1. But it is a factor, whether you want to admit it or not, I think. Gates always going to be a factor. 1 ball, no strikes. Garrick Fry coming to the plate for the 6th time in this game. 1-0. Could check his swing on a pitch that dove below the barrel. Changeup, 1 ball, 1 strike.
1: Our community needs to have a regional. I think it's been 2001, 4 or 5 years, no regional. Hotels want it, restaurants want it, fans want it, players want it. But got to finish strong. Got to finish strong.
0: 2 balls, 2 strikes on Garrick Fry. 2 hits tonight. An RBI single in the 3rd. Then he singled again later in that long 3rd inning. Scored twice. Bouncing ball up the 3rd baseline. It's going to die on the grass, and no play for Grahovic as Fry legs it out for an infield single.
1: That's what you call the short signal. You swing hard and just dribble it down to 3rd baseline. 3rd baseman has no play at 3rd. You get a hit for it, and everybody thinks it might be a hard hit ball if they don't actually see what it was. But Garrick will take it. Base hit.
0: Yeah, he handcuffed him with a pitch in on his hands, and Garrick just able to fight it off. And again, once it hit the grass, it just died going up the line.
1: They've already thrown a couple of relievers that can be developed very well. This kid, being the height he is, might see him as a good pitcher in his junior year.
0: Here's Ace Reese, and Ace takes a slider for a strike at the top of the zone. Nothing and one. 17-8. State leads by 9 here in the top of the 8th inning. Here's the pitch. Reese takes down over the inner 3rd. Ball 1. 1 ball and 1 strike on State's left-handed hitting 3rd baseman, who has 2 hits tonight. He's driven in a couple runs, one with an RBI single to left center in that big 3rd, a solo home run the opposite way to left in the 5th. Here's the 1-1, and he takes strike 2, another breaking ball. 1 ball and 2 strikes. When an accident, theft, or severe weather knocks you down, Shelter Insurance is there to help pick you up. 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Fry away from first, being held on by Blake Bender up. Here's the pitch, a swing and a miss. Another slider gets Reese, and that ends the top half of the eighth. Middle of the eighth inning, State leading 17-8 over the Aggies. 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
0: We head to the bottom of the eighth inning here in Bryan College Station. State has a 17-8 lead over Texas A&M. With Coach Ron Polk, I'm Neil Price. 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
0: A&M will bat here in the bottom of the eighth with their shortstop, Royo, then Bender up, and Wilson, 6, 7, and 8, against Tyler Pitzer. Tyler's done a nice job since coming on in the seventh for State. He's pitched he's given up one run tonight, an unearned run in the seventh, but he's been able to strike out four in two innings out of the bullpen tonight.
1: That's what we're looking for in a veteran pitcher, knows how to pitch with a lead.
0: Tomas Valenkis in line for a win. 5 innings in the start tonight. It's Ben Royo takes a slider for a strike on the inside edge. Battle of right-handers here to open the bottom of the eighth inning with State leading by 9 runs. Royo is 1-for-3. He scored when he singled back in the fourth. Here's the pitch. A foul ball back is strike 2. 0-2 on Ben Royo. Night has fallen here. Lights have taken hold around the ballpark, but a big black canopy overhead right now. Good many of the fans have gone home when this one got sideways in the middle innings. 0-2, fouled back halfway up the screen by Royo, and he stays alive with an 0-2 count.
1: Good, but think about their fans. They'll be back tomorrow at 6 o'clock.
0: Yep, 6 o'clock tomorrow night for game 2. And then 11 a.m. on Saturday on the final day of the regular season.
1: Now, if we win tonight and tomorrow, they may not show up at 11 o'clock on Sunday very well.
0: Here's another 0-2 to Ben Royo. He fans in a slider just off the outside edge. He down on strikes to start the eighth.
1: I keep thinking we're playing the third game Saturday.
0: That's 5 Hancock Whitney strikeouts for Tyler Pitzer.
1: And slider is getting, as long as they keep showing up with right-handed hitters in the right-handed batter's box, Tyler can have had some great results here.
0: Well, the slider's been a really good pitch for him, very effective pitch for him.
1: It's almost like a sweeper.
0: Blake Bender up, who's 0-for-3 now in the seventh spot.
1: Knowing Blake, he doesn't like the slider that much.
0: Another battle of right-handers, and this time Pitzer misses up and in with a slider for ball one.
1: It's just a good thing, knowing Blake as well as to do. He's a local kid, and get to play in the beautiful ballpark like this in a school of his choice.
0: 1-0. Jammed him with a fastball. Teal coming in. That blooper's going to fall in center field. Outfield playing deep because the wind's blowing out. And again, a handcuffer there. And that one's going to drop a Texas leaguer. And there's a runner on with one out here in the eighth inning.
1: As the old saying goes, put the ball in play, you got a chance. That had too much height to it. You think someone could catch that, but it never happened because it just happened to hit the perfect spot right there. Blake got a cheapie right there.
0: Blake Bender up with his first hit of the night. And he is on for Jorian Wilson, the right fielder, who drove in two runs with a single in the fourth. He's one for three tonight. Pitch to the left-hander, and he takes a slider on the inside edge for strike one. 17-8, State leading by nine here in the bottom half of the eighth inning. Out of the stretch, the 0-1. Now the slider, this is low over the heart of the plate. One ball and one strike. One-one, swing and a foul. That is off Maluski's mitt behind the plate for strike two. Just looking across State's conference games, this will match the most runs the Bulldogs have scored in a conference game this season. State also scored 17 against Vanderbilt to wrap up the weekend back on March 22nd. That was a seven-inning win. Here's the 1-2 to Wilson, swing and a miss.
1: Yeah, Wilson gets some swing and miss. I think big strong boy, get the pitch up and in on him. Velocity's going to beat him.
0: Six Hancock Whitney strikeouts for Tyler Pitzer. Needs one more to match Tomas Valenkis. He finished with seven tonight in five innings. And here's Sawyer Farr, 0-for-1 with a strikeout. 17-8, State leading it. Here in the bottom of the eighth, one on with two out for the Aggies. And the pitch outside, ball one. State scored 17 against Vandy, scored 10 against LSU, and then 13 against the Tigers in the finale. So this would be the fourth double-digit performance by State in terms of scoring in the SEC, a ball down and in. Two balls, no strikes.
1: Yeah, generally don't see the double digit in the first game of the series, too.
0: Pitching usually way too good. But again, A&M's bullpen, pitching staff a little banged up because of injury. Farr takes a strike on the inside edge.
1: And we took advantage of it. That's a good thing. They get the two home runs, and we scored 13 runs in the third inning. But just got to hopefully win tonight and show up tomorrow and take advantage of whatever they got left.
0: Here's a 2-1. Fastball missed in. Three balls, one strike on Sawyer Farr.
1: We got Duke Stone going tomorrow. I have a lot of trust in him.
0: Right-handed pitcher against left-handed hitter. Runner at first and two out, and the 3-1 to Farr. And that's inside, ball four, and that'll put two on with two out.
1: Yeah, those are things that you don't want to have happen. You know, three-run home run squeezes it down a little bit. Let's say you're not going to, but you got a pretty good hitter up.
0: 17 runs for State tonight are the second most given up in an SEC game this year by Texas A&M. Auburn scored 18 on the Aggies back on May the 2nd in the first game of a doubleheader.
1: This kid has a Bryce Harper look at that scoreboard.
0: Yep.
1: Just Bryce Harper.
0: Talking about Gavin Grahovic as we move back to the top of the order.
1: It's him and Sorrell, the two best hitters they have, and they're coming up.
0: Grahovic is 1-for-4 tonight, a solo homer back in the first. Two on for him here with two out. Here's the pitch. And Pitzer overthrows that fastball, misses outside, ball one.
1: Getting them called third strike the last time, won't happen again.
0: State's got some guys starting to get loose in the bullpen. Nobody really throwing down there right now. Pitzer's thrown 44 pitches. Here comes upstairs, 2-1. And as much as you'd love for him to be able to finish the game, he's got to be effective. And guy who usually only goes couple three innings on the long end.
1: I can't see down there. You can.
0: Yeah, somebody's starting to heat up down there now on the mound.
1: My guess, without even looking down there, Maddox.
0: I think it's Brendan Sweeney.
1: Yeah,
0: I think that's 37.
1: Yeah, or Chris Billingsley. Somebody a little experienced, strike throwers. Let's see if Pitzer can get out of this here.
0: A&M got a run in the seventh that extended the game.
1: Well, we scored 13 runs. You'd say, well, nobody can do that again.
0: We've seen it happen, unfortunately, in this state. Yeah. I'd rather not remember that. Yeah. Two balls, no strikes. Banging on those metal bleachers in the upper deck. Here's the pitch, and there's a strike on the outside edge. 2-1. So Pitzer, after the reset, able to find the strike zone.
1: That's another thing they're famous for here, the bubbles and their rings and their feet.
0: First and second with two out. 2-1 to Gavin Grahovic. Lined into right field. Parker on the run, reaching out, won't get to it. It bounces on the track over that short wall and right. It's a ground rule double. Bender up will score to make it 17-9. Farr is going to go first to third. And Grahovic winds up at second with an RBI. Jacob Parker's speed gave him a chance, and I thought he might get there, but that one just kept tailing away from him.
1: He thought the wind might bring it back to him. It didn't, because it wasn't hitting very high.
0: So 17-9, an 8-run game now in the bottom of the 8th inning. And Caden Sorrell with two in scoring position here with two out. Pitzer trying to get through the inning, but again, closing in on 50 pitches. Maluski, the catcher, goes out to visit with him here, buying some more time for Sweeney, who's heating up in that bullpen. Infield comes in to join this meeting.
1: When we get through this top of the lineup, it looks like the bottom of the lineup hasn't scared me at all tonight. But we've got to get through this top of the lineup, which is pretty good. That's why they scored so many runs this year.
0: Michael Early, the Texas A&M coach, talks a lot about grit and toughness. His team showing some of that here tonight. And they had their backs up against the wall. State tried to run rule them, and they found a way to get a run across in the seventh. Here comes Brian O'Connor, and he's going to have to lift Tyler Pitzer. Pitzer did a nice job. He's just running out of gas here with 47 pitches thrown since coming into the sixth. Here comes the plate umpire, Matthew Wilbanks, to ask O'Connor what he'd like to do, and O'Connor's going to make the call for Sweeney. So we'll take a break. A call to the bullpen here in the bottom of the eighth inning. A&M has one home. They have runners at second and third with two out. 17-9, State in front. We'll tell you about Brendan Sweeney when we return. This is Mississippi State Baseball from Learfield.
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0: We are in the bottom of the eighth inning. Texas A&M has scored a run to make it 17-9 State. The Aggies have two in scoring position with Farr at third and Grahovic at second. Grahovic drove in the run with a two-out double. And now Caden Sorrell will face Maddox Webb. We thought it was Brendan Sweeney getting loose down there, but it's Maddox Webb who comes on. Junior right-hander who will take over for State and trying to get a third out here to end this eighth inning and get State back up to the plate in the ninth. Pitzer 2 2/3. Two hits allowed. Two runs so far. He'll only one of those earned. One walk, six strikeouts for Tyler. And again, just looked like he ran out of gas. Come on in the sixth and got State through two outs here in the eighth inning. So now Webb, Coach Polk, comes on, try and get the third out.
1: Yeah, I don't think the pitchers wanted to do this. I mean, pitching coach and head coach, you got to do it. Got to win that first ball game. But this is the kid that can help us. Of course, if he doesn't labor too much this game, he can help us on Saturday. But I don't think they wanted to bring in Marcus Webb, especially when we had the big, big lead. But they got to control things. They got the top of the lineup up right now for them. And after that, this gets a little easier. But need a strike thrower, which we got. 4.91 ERA, 14 and two-thirds innings pitched, 12 hits, 13 walks. That's the only concern you might have. And 15 Ks and 2.14 batting average against. He's been in some big ball games.
0: So he'll face Caden Sorrell, a left-hander, and Sorrell with a big swing trying to launch that one out of here, and he comes up empty for strike one.
1: That's 95. He's got to show Cade a really good hitter. You've got velocity, and then you might be able to get him out off speed, make him chase, because sometimes you get guys in scoring position, guys will chase him a little bit.
0: Here's the 0-1 to Sorrell, and a big miss up and away from Webb is ball one. One ball and one strike. There's a lot of room back up the middle. Garrick Frey well into the hole at second base and playing a very deep second, about 5 feet or so out on the grass in short right field. State's also given up the third base line with Ace Reese cheating into the hole from the left side. Here's the 1-1 to Sorrell, popped up into shallow center. Here comes Teal waving his arms. Now Teal watches this one go over his head, and it's down for a hit. Farr scores from third. Grahovic scores. The throw into second is a close play, but two more score. State's having a hard time in the outfield, and it's 17-11.
1: Well, the win's a factor, no question about it, but he already got beat one time. What a great kid this is. Transfer from Florida, from Virginia, and great athlete. Hadn't played a lot lately, and he just broke in, wanted to make the final out here in this inning, and the ball was very high hit. And when you look at the white flag right now, you got to go back out and come in. You can't come in and go back. And so he went in and couldn't get back to get the ball. Unfortunately, the ball falls in and makes an interesting situation here for us right now.
0: Been scored as a double. So two RBIs, a runner at second. And here is Wesley Jordan.
1: The other one who scores a triple because he might have touched his glove. I mean, this is a team error probably, but they don't do team errors.
0: One-0 on Jordan. There's a slider down and away from Webb. Two balls, no strikes.
1: Now the people to the left are banging on the benches.
0: State has given the Aggies some help to keep this game going, and they've given them some help to try and climb back in it. Now, again, it's still a six-run game. The Aggies are down to their final four outs. Here's a 2-0. Fastball down and away. Three balls, no strikes. But with the way these folks hit home runs, if you can't take advantage of sure outs, you leave the door open.
1: Well, we're going to be in trouble if they go back to the top of the lineup on the next inning. You know, if we can get outs right here, we just got to get those guys.
0: 3-0, there's a four-pitch walk.
1: And I'm assuming the bullpen's up again. Now they're starting to chant at ball one, ball two, ball three, ball four.
0: Yeah, that's Sweeney, I think, that is getting loose out there. Looks like 37 out on the mound and starting to work pretty quick for State. And here comes Justin Parker, State's pitching coach, to talk with Webb. Crowd's back into it. The Aggies have climbed back into it.

0: There goes Will Banks to break up the conference. So here's Harrison. What looked like it was going to be easy has turned into anything but. So here's Bear Harrison. He is the eighth man to bat in this inning for A&M. Two outs in the frame. They've got two on. They trail by six, 17-11, as Webb delivers and misses low over the plate, ball one.
1: I think our listeners can hear in the background.
0: Here's the 1-0 to Harrison, and he takes a strike on the inside edge. 2-1, Harrison with two hits tonight, an infield single back in the first. He doubled and scored in the three-run fifth for the Aggies. Here's the 1-1, popped up. This will stay behind second. Fry, the second baseman, says he's got it. He reaches up, and he does, and that will end the eighth inning. But the Aggies score three more. They have put up now four runs tonight where they have scored two or more innings, and it's a six-run game as we head to the ninth. State 17, Texas A&M 11. This is Mississippi State Baseball.
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0: We're on to the ninth inning, and a new pitcher for Texas A&M. This will be left-hander Cooper Powell, who will come on, and he will face Noah Sullivan, Jacob Parker, and Reed Stallman for State. 3, 4, and 5 in the batting order. This call to the bullpen is brought to you by Alpha Insurance. Having Alpha by your side is a game changer. When everything's on the line and every second counts, Alpha will be there knocking it out of the park. That's life with Alpha Insurance. Cooper Powell takes over on the mound, and Vincent tonight goes two innings in relief, doesn't allow a run, walks two, gives up one hit, and strikes out three for A&M. What do you know about Powell, Coach Polk?
6: Well, there are 14 pitches in a pitch for him this year, and I think we went through seven right now, and one or two are hurt. I mean, this kid's got decent numbers. He hadn't pitched very much, just seven appearances, six and a third innings. No hits, no earned runs. Five walks, 10 strikeouts, 174 batting average, transfer from Northwest Florida State, and he's from Texas, but left-handed pitcher, and he is a 100, looks like 185, 195, so somebody hadn't pitched very much, okay? But he's done well.
0: He'll face Noah Sullivan, a right-hander, left-handed pitcher against right-handed hitter in a six-run game as we start the ninth, and Sullivan takes strike one on the outer third. Nothing in one. Ninth inning of tonight's game brought to you by Bank of Commerce with locations in Starkville, West Point, and Columbus. Grow with Bank of Commerce, the local bank that's always for you. Here's the 0-1, swing and a miss. Two strikes and nothing on Sullivan.
6: Yeah, maybe we may see tomorrow. We win this game, we may send some of these relievers that have come in today. They're going to have to pitch tomorrow for the Aggies. Going to have to.
0: 0-2 on Sullivan. Here he comes, downstairs over the plate for ball one.
6: We're making this a four-hour ball game, you know that.
0: I am aware. One ball and two strikes. Sullivan leading off the ninth. Here it comes from Powell. Upstairs, a good take. 2-2. Varsity Network's your audio home for live and on-demand college sports broadcast. Hear live play-by-play and keep up with Mississippi State sports throughout the year. Download the Varsity Network app today and never miss a minute of the action. 2-2 on Noah Sullivan, looking for his third hit tonight. He takes a ball up and away, a fastball. Three balls and two strikes. Both of his hits have produced runs tonight. An RBI single early in the third, another one late. Noah scored a couple times. Officially tonight, he's 2-for-5 with a strikeout. Here's a 3-2 from Powell, a big miss up and away, and that's ball four. So a leadoff walk is how we start the ninth inning.
6: Jacob's seen a lot of left-handed pitchers tonight.
0: He has, and Jacob's been on base a lot tonight, too. Three times, 2-for-4 in the game. He takes a big miss away, ball one.
6: Yeah, I have no idea why this kid hasn't pitched more. It looks like his numbers are good. Maybe, again, they've had the injury bug with the mound.
0: He's a seventh reliever for A&M tonight, the eighth pitcher to appear in the game for the Aggies. Here's the 1-0. Fastball at 94. Misses up and away. Two balls, no strikes.
6: It's almost unheard of using eight pitchers in your first game of a three-game SEC series.
0: And again, Texas A&M's been banged up. Showed up in the bullpen, but it's also showed up with their position players here late in the year, 2-0. There's a strike on the inside edge. It's 2-1.
6: With the injuries they have, they've done a good job with a nice one-loss record. Home record is 25-5, right? Yeah.
0: They're going to have to match up tomorrow. TBA and TBA, what they list for starters the last two games. Parker saw a hanger at 93, but couldn't catch up to it way out of the top of the zone. Two balls and two strikes.
6: Yeah, TBA basically is meant to help the coaches and say, well, let me see what happens the first game before I make a decision. 99% of the time, they know who they're going to go with. But it could change depending on the first game.
0: 2-2, outside, a wild pitch that will allow Sullivan to take second. Fastball that got off the outside edge. Harrison might have gotten his mitt on it. We'll see if it's a wild pitch or a pass ball. I think it's going to be a pass ball. It hit the mitt. So it's 3-2 now on Parker with Sullivan at second. Here's the payoff to Jacob, and the left-hander fouls it back into the top of the screen. It is a pass ball that allows Sullivan to go to second base.
6: Yeah, anytime the catcher has to maybe move four or five steps toward the ball, it's more likely going to be a wild pitch.
0: One would think left-hander Shane Sadow is going to factor into the plan for A&M on the mound tomorrow, a guy we've not seen tonight. Now the 3-2 to Parker. That is strike three called on the inside corner. Jacob knew it, too. One gone.
6: I think Sable's the one who's been struggling lately. Is that true?
0: He has been, and that may be the reason they didn't go back to him immediately tonight, because they used Darden and Sato in tandem as an opener and then the first out of the bullpen against Ole Miss last week.
6: You know, Shane Sato's numbers, 6.39 ERA. Looks like he's throwing strikes, 3.04 batting average against. They got to do better than him.
0: Here's Stallman for the second time. He walked his first time up in the seventh. Takes a fastball up and away, ball one. Came on as a defensive replacement for Blake Beavis in the fifth. That was at a point when State thought that maybe it was heading toward a seven-inning game tonight. A&M got a run in the bottom of the seventh to extend the game. Three more in the eighth to make it interesting now. 17-11 in the top of the ninth. A ball downstairs, 2-0 to Stallman in this battle of left-handers with Sullivan at second and one out.
6: We'll be opening right now. We'll be opening the front door of the hotel.
0: Big hole on the left side of the infield for Reed. Letter high strike on the outside edge. It's 2-1. Make things happen with the only cards for Starkville, the Mississippi State Regions Visa debit card and prepaid Regions Now card. Get yours today and stay tuned after the game for the Regions Bank postgame show. 2-1 on Stallman. Move back to second. Nobody's home.
6: I always wanted Bluebell Park. Is that, that's ice cream?
0: It is ice cream.
6: Yeah. But it's been Bluebell forever. I thought this thing seemed like Bluebell ice cream has been something new, but guess not.
0: No, been around for a long time.
6: Yeah.
0: 2-1. Swing and a miss. Big long swing from Stallman. Came up empty on that slider. 2-2. The shortstop playing up the middle, that's Royo. Second baseman Farr shaded into the hole on the right side. 2-2 to Stallman. Breaking ball misses away. 3-2 to the left-hander.
6: It takes that pitch away. Down shortstop where the shortstop normally stands, we're going to have another run scored. As long as the hits are pretty good.
0: Here's the payoff. Down and in, ball four, and a second walk will put runners at first and second with one out. That'll bring up left fielder Bryce Chance.
6: Well, Cooper in 6 1/3 has walked before this 5, so he's not been throwing strikes limited time he's pitched. So this is a 7th walk. So maybe that's one of the reasons he's not pitching very much.
0: First and second here for State with one out. Chance bunts to the first base side. Pitcher falls down trying to field it. Bryce Chance is on without a throw.
6: Yeah, left-handers, I always say. In fact, I remarked the other day to someone in the press box I wasn't doing the ball game. You take a left-handed pitcher falling off the mound and you bunt to the first base side, it's a rat race because why? It takes forever for them to get there because they go the other way. And ball, so what are they going to do with the ball when they catch it? You have to backhand the ball and, you know, they can't touch the runner.
0: They actually got there pretty quick. Thing is where the dew is starting to fall now. That grass is wet, and he just lost his foot.
6: Yeah, once he butted the ball, I said, we got a chance with left-handed pitcher there. Right-handed, of course, can pick it up and, you know, throw the ball to first. Left-handed has to find a way to get the ball to first base. Can't underhand it if you come so far toward the home plate side. You got to throw the ball in the air, and then you got the foul line to worry about, the runner going to first base. A lot of elements of why to bunt the first base rather than the third base.
0: So a pinch hitter for Aiden Teal here in the 7th spot. This is Sean James, right-hander, and Sean swings at the first pitch and fouls it out of play over the roof behind State's first base dugout for strike one.
6: Yeah, Sean's a contact guy. Hadn't played very much lately, has he? No. He's got 45, 43 at-bats. Hitting 349.
0: Utility player.
6: No, he'll put the ball in play on the 8 strikeouts.
0: Here's the pitch to James, down and in.
6: Yeah, we can use a couple runs just for protection here. We don't have to bring in one of our better closers.
0: One ball and one strike. Bases are loaded with one out. Two walks and an infield single. That's how the runners have reached.
6: If we can keep the pitch advantages to us, we're going to have a chance to win two here.
0: Here's a 1-1. Fastball inside. Two balls and one strike.
6: I'm just going to be interested to see how they're going to match up the next two games, Texas A&M, with what pitches they have left.
0: Sullivan at third. Stallman at second. Chance at first. In a 6-run game in the top of the ninth. And the pitch in the air into center field. Coming in, Sorrell makes the grab. Tagging from third, Sullivan. He will score. The throw is up the line, so they never had a chance to get him at home. And a sacrifice fly by James makes it 18-11, Mississippi State.
6: I think Sorrell's arm's better. He didn't get set very well. And I mean, he ain't going to be a top draft pick if that's what you see in his arm, because it didn't go very far. Maybe he had no grip on it, but we'll take advantage of that. They had a chance to get the out at home plate. That wouldn't hit that far in the air.
0: 13th RBI of the season for Sean James. And now first and second for State with two outs. Bulldogs have stretched the lead back to 7. And here's Kevin Maluski, the catcher, who's 2-for-4 tonight with a walk. Here's the pitch to Big Lou, and the right-hander takes a strike on the inside third. 0-1. State trying to wrap up a game one win. Here's the 0-1. And there is a strike at the top of the zone, a fastball at 94. Two strikes and nothing on Maluski. Stallman away from second. Chance off first. Infield playing back behind him with two out. And the two-strike pitch is swung on and missed. Maluski down on three pitches, and that will end the top of the night. State has an 18-11 lead over Texas A&M in the middle of the ninth inning. We're back in a moment. This is Mississippi State Baseball from Lee.
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0: We move to the bottom of the ninth inning. State leading 18-11 over Texas A&M, and Bulldogs will make some defensive changes here. Bryce Chance will go from left to center field with Teal out of the game, and James Nunnally comes on to take over in left. State will also make a call to the bullpen here to bring on a new reliever who will take over for Maddox Webb on the mound. And that new reliever is Ben Davis, who will come on and try to close this one out in a seven-run game. Well, how things change, and Coach, again, you got to give A&M credit. They have found ways to hang around in this game. Now, State's helped them with a couple of poor defensive plays down the stretch, too. But now the Bulldogs have had to get a little deeper into the bullpen than we originally thought. For a moment, it looked like Valenkis and Pitzer might be able to get out of here in seven innings. But now Maddox Webb's had to come on for a short stint, and I'm not sure anybody 2 innings ago was thinking Ben Davis is going to have to come into this game.
6: Well, you know, you got an 8-run lead, and it's a chance you take, and Ben can come back Saturday, the third game, for sure, unless he has a hard time here. But, I'd hate to have to go to Ben in this situation. That just shows you how important this game is, to win that first game on the road. And whether it's a good decision or not remains to be seen, but you know, you got to win that first ball game and be a disaster if we blow this first game after scoring 13 runs in the third inning. So I never second-guess people, even though I do. I second-guess myself all the time, but hate the fact we had to bring Ben in this situation.
0: So here is Jake Dewar, number 5 spot in the order. He is 2-for-4 tonight with a 3-run home run back in the fifth. He takes strike one from Davis.
6: And again, the bottom of the order. The guys in the bottom order is not as good.
0: 0-1's down and in, one ball and one strike.
6: Not only is the pitch in the game, if Ben comes in, he's had to warm up, which means he's going to throw hard to get loose, so it's like 3 innings out there.
0: Here's a 1-1. Dewar takes that sinker for a strike on the inside third, one ball and two strikes. No stolen bases for Mississippi State tonight. The Wade Incorporated, Mississippi's number one John Deere dealer, reminds you that nothing runs like a deer but a bulldog. 1-2, missed inside. Two balls, two strikes on Jake Dewar.
6: Here we get 5, 6, 7, 8. It's pounding zone. They hit the ball. Hopefully we have somebody in place.
0: Davis ready, working off the first base side of the mound. Here's a 2-2. Fastball just missed in. 3-2.
6: Big pitch. We just don't want a pitch count to go up. Just throw him a strike. Hit the ball well, fine. Tip your cap to him, but we're not going to walk anybody with a lead like this.
0: Here's the payoff. Fouled into the screen over near A&M's third base dugout. That was a bullet about a third of the way up. 3-2 on Jake Dewar. Again, the ballpark is more than half empty now, but these metal bleachers, the backs of them, especially in the upper deck, making a good bit of noise here. The 3-2, swing and a miss. Dewar down on strikes. Yeah, and a big Hancock Whitney strikeout for Ben Davis to start the ninth.
6: I mean, everybody has traditions. They probably have more because of the nature of the school, but the bubbles, of course. Ball one, ball two, ball three, ball four. The rings on the rings in the seats, and now banging on the seats, and all the songs you have to sing, and the tradition they have. It's amazing.
0: So here's Ben Royo. And Royo takes a pitch over the inside third for a called strike. Nothing and one. 1-for-4 tonight with three strikeouts. He singled and scored in the two-run fourth for the Aggies. 0-1. There's a letter high strike. Left that sinker at the top of the zone. 99 miles an hour.
6: Yeah, listeners might be able to hear over our microphone the bleachers above us.
0: Oh, they can hear it. 0-2, and the pitch to Royo. Ground ball up the middle. That hits the bag at second. Fry diving from the right side. Tried to get to it, but it's through into center field. Chance will pick it up out there. It's a one-out single. Ground ball with eyes. And Royo is aboard for A&M.
6: I don't like to see Garrick dive on that. Had no chance to throw him out at first. Anytime you dive, there's a chance to get hurt. We don't want that to
0: happen. Don't like to see Fry dive. And I wasn't crazy about Ben Davis sticking his back foot out there either with that ball bouncing up the middle. Yeah. I get that he's trying to make the play, but you don't want to get yourself hurt out there if you're a pitcher.
6: Yeah, well, thankfully it missed his back foot. But, if you dive, if you have a chance to throw a guy out first.
0: Ben was trying to make a kick save out there. There's a strike to Bender up on the inside edge. Nothing and one. Blake Bender up singled and scored in the three-run eighth inning that really tightened things up for A&M. 1-for-4 tonight. 18-11, state leading by 7. Bulldogs got one back in the top of the ninth. Sinker for a strike on the outer third. 0-2. That's Ben Davis's pitch, that turbo sinker. Ben battled some back tightness a couple weekends ago in Austin. Looking good out there right now. He deals outside. Couldn't get him to nibble the pitch off the outside corner. 1-2 on Blake Bender up in a battle of right-handers here.
6: Yeah, I'm sure some of the coaches in the A&M dugout said, God, we're facing a guy throwing 95-96 with an 7-run lead or 8-run lead.
0: 1-2, ground ball to short. Woodson scoops. No play at second. He'll go to first and make sure of one, and there are two away.
6: That's a tough play for Ryder. He's a big Ryder, 6'3", 6'4". And to get around that ball in the 6-0, softly hit, and get down to the level of the ball, work the bottom up, and come up throwing a strike to first, that's one heck of a play right there.
0: So Royo moves into scoring position, but now with two outs, and here is Jorian Wilson, state leading 18-11, needing one more out to close out a game one win in a high-scoring affair. Here's the pitch, and that one misses inside, ball one. Not shocking the way it's played out. Two of the best offenses in the league going head-to-head with each other. Here's the 1-0 to Wilson, down and in, two balls, no strikes.
6: Yeah, I think people around the league look at this score not knowing how the ball game developed. It. So, two good offenses, but again, they wonder what happened to the pitching.
0: State got a lot of its runs in one big bunch in the third. Here's the pitch. There's a strike on the inside edge, a sinker at 97. It's 2-1 on Jorian Wilson. 13 in the third, 1 in the fourth, 3 in the fifth, 1 in the ninth for State. 2 in the first, followed by 2 in the fourth, 3 in the fifth, 1 in the seventh, 3 in the eighth for A&M. Pitch is inside. It hits Wilson. And that'll put him on with two outs to put runners at first and second.
6: Looked like he almost swung at the pitch.
0: So two on with two out. And Sawyer Farr. Farr came in the game back in the fifth inning. He's 0-for-1 tonight with a walk and a run.
6: It's a huge guy to get. We've got the two best hitters coming up.
0: Here's the pitch. And he starts him with a sinker for a strike on the outside third. Nothing and one.
1: Going to pound the zone on Mr. Farr here.
0: Yeah, you want to get to nine, man. Lead runner at second is Royo. Wilson is at first. Big hole on the left side for this left-handed hitter. Here's the pitch. Strike two. Sinker over the inside edge.
1: As they always say, the toughest out is the last out in the ball game.
0: Woodson, the shortstop, playing up the middle.
1: Yeah, we got our close.

0: Someone is going to challenge. Chance is so confident, he's coming all the way in behind second base. From up here, we're looking right into the glove. I didn't see it hit the ground. I think Chance got there.
1: But, Bryce,
0: but he needed every inch to reach out that frame and get the glove under it because that one was sinking quickly.
1: Well, the wind helped him, too. Yep, he caught it.
0: Yeah, the state dugout begins to empty. The Diamond Dogs believe that this is over.
1: Yep.
0: State's bullpen has emptied. No confirmation on the call yet. A&M's hitters have made their way back to the dugout. We're just waiting on Birmingham to tell us if indeed it's a catch. They've showed two views on the video board, though, in left center field. It looks like a catch. Runner is out, and that is the ball game. So State wins it. It was a little bit tougher down the stretch than it looked like it was going to be, but the Diamond Dogs walk out of here with a big win in game one. Final score, State 18, Texas A&M 11. Regions Bank postgame show is coming up next. This is Mississippi State Baseball from Learfield.
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0: State wins a big one here in College Station down at Texas A&M. 18-11 tonight in a game that was not only a battle between top 15 ranked teams, but two of the top offenses in the country tonight. And they put on an offensive show with a total of 29 runs between them. But State comes out of here with a huge win to go to 39-14, 16-12 in the SEC, while A&M drops to 37-13, 16-11 in league play. This is the Regions Bank postgame show, and we head downstairs to the first base dugout where Brian O'Connor is standing by. His postgame comments are brought to you by Thompson Machinery. I was just telling folks, Coach, while you were getting your headset and microphone down there, that this was a huge win for this team. How big was it to get off to on the right foot in this series tonight?
1: Well, it was a very big deal. I'm just proud of our guys, how they competed. Certainly Texas A&M has a really good offensive club, and just really proud of our guys that we just kept tacking on. And in that inning, we scored 13 runs. And then even after that, we just kept our foot on the accelerator and kept tacking them on. When you're on the road in this league, wind blowing out, it's, runs are, you got to take them all you can get. And, just proud of our guys. And Tyler Pitzer, I thought, did a really nice job for those two innings. And, listen, we got game one here on the road, and now we have another opportunity tomorrow.
0: Yeah, before we get back to Tyler, you mentioned 13 runs in the top of the third. That's hard to do against anyone, but how tough is it when you're talking about playing against an SEC team like the one you face tonight? That's not something that happens every day.
1: Well, it doesn't. It's incredibly rare, and so just proud of our guys that they were able to do it and kind of keep the line moving along and just continue to tack on runs. I thought Vito Valencius had a really big night for us, as did a lot of guys. Garrett Fry, the top of the order was very, very good. Kevin Maluski's home run was big. We just didn't go away offensively, and that was great to see. And obviously Tomas Valinkas didn't have his best stuff, but that shows the power of their offensive team. And fortunately, we hung on there and found a way to win.
0: Well, and you mentioned maybe not the best night for Tomas. You knew these guys, though, were going to hit home runs. When you're facing a team that is as good up and down the lineup as A&M is, and they've demonstrated it over the course of the entire year, does it have to change sometimes what the – I don't want to say what's realistic for a pitcher, but you have to adjust the expectations sometimes because they have good hitters too, right?
1: Oh, 100%. They've got a really, really talented lineup. Obviously, two stars in their lineup that have played here for 3 years, Grohovac and Sorrell. And, they got power at the bottom of the lineup too. And so it's going to take everything, and it took everything tonight. And, just proud of our guys. Obviously, we had an opportunity there in the seventh inning to finish it off in seven innings. And, I've never seen Aiden Teal like that before. I don't know whether it was the night sky. I have no idea. But, to overrun those two balls is so unlike him. And, but his teammates love him, and, just proud of the relief guys that came in there and did the job.
0: You mentioned Pitzer earlier, and he was really good until the pitch count got up. But why is he a great matchup against a big hitting lineup like that?
1: Well, he was able to throw a couple of fastballs into their righties and lock them up a little bit that they took. And then that slider was really, really good tonight. And, he's going to be a valuable guy down this stretch run, and we're going to need him. And we were hoping to get him for even more length, maybe three or four innings, but he certainly stepped up. And it's great to see him attack the mound.
0: Yeah, and you get out of here with a big win, now 39-14, 16-12 in the SEC, and a chance to try and win a series tomorrow. Thank you for the time. Congratulations on the victory. We'll see you at the ballpark tomorrow night.
1: Thanks, Neil.
0: That is Brian O'Connor visiting with us. 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
0: Tonight's pitching recap is presented by Bracken Construction, the contractor of choice since 1956. Tomas Valenkis wins it for Mississippi State. He is 9-2 now on the year. Ethan Darden takes the loss. He went 2 innings in the start tonight for Texas A&M. He is now 4-2 on the season. Coach Polk, you heard Brian O'Connor talk to us a few moments ago. Tomas not at his sharpest tonight. A&M's hitters had something to do with that, but did good enough to earn a win, and 9 wins in a single season is quite an accomplishment for any pitcher.
11: Excuse me, I'm coughing. Yeah, he had, 91 degrees temperature, and it's a little hot in that dugout, so you go back underneath and it's a little cooler, but, you know, it's not easy pitching and that. You know, he's a heavy set boy. He's not a thin kid at all, and so, but, I mean, he's facing a good lineup. But the amazing thing about our pitching tonight is we strike out 14 guys.
9: Yep.
11: And that means 13 guys put the ball in play that we couldn't possibly make an error. We did make an error on two of them. And but that was key, is Tomas, you know, fighting through 91 degrees, good lineup on the road, a lot of fans yelling and screaming. And so I'm proud of them for that. And Tyler Pitzer, you know, the breaking ball is really good, especially against right-handers. And Maddox Webber, he didn't have many opportunities. Only threw about ten pitches.
9: Through 10.
11: And Ben Davis, you know, I know the coaching staff hated to bring him in, but, you know, he's a big old strong guy, and he can come back. He can come back Saturday. I pitched closes on Friday, Saturday, and Sunday, as long as they don't go too long. The hooky is how long it takes them to warm up. If it takes them a long time to get heated up in the bullpen, that's a lot of 15, 20, 25 more pitches that he's throwing hard to get ready to come to the mound. But I'm not sure, because I've never monitored his bullpens, but that's something we can ask one of the coaches possibly. So it's it was effortless at the end, of course, and I'm sure that some people would say, gee, we hate to use Ben Davis in a game with seven runs, but hey, you're on the road, you got to win the ball game, very important. You got a good lineup, especially at the top of the lineup, and so I think the coaches did what they had to do to win the ball game.
9: Yeah, Tyler Pitzer, great tonight. Tilly ran out of steam after throwing 47 pitches, but behind Valenkis, 2 2/3 for him tonight. Winds up giving 3 earned runs, but the line's a little deceptive with regard to how good he actually was. Ben Davis and Maddox Webb team up for an inning and a third of scoreless relief behind him, and to coach's point, 14 strikeouts by state pitchers tonight against just 3 walks. Tough night for A&M right out of the chute. Darden gave up 2 earned runs, but then Lyons and Cunningham gave up 5 each, all in that 13-run inning for state in the third. That winds up being the Aggies' undoing tonight as state goes on to win it by a final of 18-11. Our pitching performances are brought to you by Bracken Construction, specializing in steel erection, crane service, heavy industrial, and steel mill construction. Same 2 teams tomorrow at 6 o'clock Central Time. Our coverage on these same stations tomorrow starts at 5:30. Let's get our vital stat of the game presented by St. Dominic's. What you got tonight, Coach?
11: Well, it's going to be 13. Everybody knows to listen to the ball game or watch it on TV. We got 13 runs in the third inning. That's the ball game. You know, another thing I just thought about, I mean, they can't bring the army of pitchers in the bullpen they did yesterday or tonight. I mean, they had 8 pitches thrown. They only get 7 left going that is pitched. And so that's a big factor. But 13, and you get 13 runs any inning early, especially you feel pretty good about your ball club. But again, you're on the road against a good hitting ball club. And so anything can go. But the 13 has to be the big statistic of the game.
9: Yeah, 13 runs for state in the top half of the third inning tonight. And maybe as impressive is that the Bulldogs sent 8 to the plate in that inning before they were able to give up an out. And by the time the inning was over, state had sent 17 to the plate and had scored those 13 runs. The 18 runs for state tonight, tying for the most against an A&M team in SEC play this season, matching the 18 runs put up by Auburn back in early May. St. Dominic's reminds you to check your own vital stats with a yearly checkup. Visit stdom.com. That's stdom.com for a clinic location near you. Still to come, we'll have our Built Ford Tough play of the game. Jeff will tell you about that, and he'll tell you what else happened around the SEC. State did get some help from other teams around the league tonight to go along with this win against Texas A&M. That's all straight ahead when the Regions Bank postgame show continues. No save tonight by a Mississippi State pitcher in this lopsided game, but Mississippi Blood Services reminds you can save up to 3 lives with 1 blood donation. 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Final lines, 18 runs, 16 hits, an error, 8 left for state. 11 runs, 13 hits, 2 errors, 7 left on for Texas A&M. Winning pitcher Tomas Valenkis, now 9-2 on the year for state. Ethan Darden takes the loss for A&M to drop to 4-2. Game took 3 hours and 45 minutes, played in front of a crowd of 5,682 here at Bluebell Park. Regions Bank postgame show continues in a moment. This is Mississippi State Baseball from Learfield.
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1: 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Ford F-150 is the official truck of the Mississippi State Bulldogs. And Coach Polk highlighted that third inning for Mississippi State. 13 runs on 12 hits for the Bulldogs. It's highlighted by Jacob Parker.
2: Here's the pitch. In the air, deep right field. This one is way out of here over the state bullpen. It is onto the railroad tracks, and it is gone. Jacob Parker with a three-run bomb. And Mississippi State's lead is 7-2.
1: Jacob Parker, the biggest contributor in that 13-run third inning. He was 2-for-2, had a couple of extra base hits with that three-run homer, and then later on in the inning had a two-run double as well to bring a couple across and helped Mississippi State to an 18-11 win over 10th-ranked Texas A&M. That'll do it for a look at our Built for Tough play of the game. We'll take a break when we come back. We'll take a look at the out-of-town scoreboard across the SEC as you listen to Mississippi State Baseball from Learfield.
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1: 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Bulldogs with a key series opening win over Texas A&M, 18-11. The final score as State moves to 39-14 overall, 16-12 in the league. A&M, on the other hand, drops to 37-13 overall, 16-11. In league play. Now, time to take a look at the SEC out-of-town scoreboard. Have just one game in progress. We'll get to that in a bit. Let's start with a couple of key games in terms of the standings, trying to get into that top four for Mississippi State. Number four, Georgia helped out State tonight with a win over sixth-ranked Auburn. 2-1, the final score in the series opener there from Plainsman Park, dropping the Tigers to 16-12 in SEC play, tying them up with the Bulldogs. Elsewhere, number 16 Alabama got a big win over number 19 Ole Miss, 5-4, the final score from Tuscaloosa. Alabama now catapults themselves into the top four with a 17-11 record in SEC play. Rebels drop to 14-14. Other key games, number 20 Florida also at 16-12 with the 11-8 win over LSU in Baton Rouge. There's the final score there. The Tigers outhit the Gators in the game 12-8, and it was not enough. Number 14, Arkansas fell on the road against Kentucky, 4-3, the final score in favor of the Wildcats. Fifth-ranked Texas moves to 17-10 in the SEC with a 6-3 win over Mizzou. And down near the bottom of the standings, Vanderbilt with a 9-1 win over South Carolina in Nashville. We've got one game in progress. That's between Tennessee and Oklahoma in Oklahoma City. It's the Volunteers up 9-7. In the bottom of the ninth, just an out away from closing it down. Taking a look ahead for Mississippi State, game time tomorrow, the same time at 6 o'clock, first pitch from Bluebell Park. We'll have pregame coverage starting at 5:30. But as for right now, State holds the series lead, 18-11 winners in game one, powered by a 13-run third inning. So, for Neil Price, Coach Ron Polk, I'm Jeff Marson signing off again. The final. State wins it 18-11 over Texas A&M. Hope you can join us tomorrow as you've been listening to Mississippi State Baseball from Learfield.
0: This has been Mississippi State Baseball on the Bulldog Sports Network from Learfield. 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
11: From Bryant Denny to Jordan Hare. From between the hedges to Rocky Top, the swamp to Death Valley. 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And now they invite you to join them inside the press box. He's Mike Grace.
12: This is my game, so I get to make up the rules, right?
11: He's Bart Hytch.
13: Somehow finagled our way in here.
11: He's Colin Lacey.
14: Yeah, I'm here for that.
15: Hey, what?
12: Yeah, that's what he said.
14: Huh?
11: They're all here inside the press box.
16: Come on in. Plenty of room for you on this Wednesday, the 13th day of May 2026, or the 13th of Mike. Again, birthday coming up later in the month, so it's just the month of Mike all month long here in the Grace household and inside the MGL production studios just outside of Atlanta, Georgia. Mike Grace, your host, glad to have you here for episode 1383. Thanks to our great affiliate partners all across the Southeast. They keep letting us come back, and here we are going to have some fun today. Don't look now, it's hump day, and if you'll look really hard just around the corner down there, that's the weekend that you can see. So that's coming up, but first, carpe diem is what they say, right? So let's see what Wednesday has to offer in the NBA playoffs. The Spurs galloped to a big Game 5 win over the Timberwolves last night, so they go up 3-2. Pistons and Cavaliers, one of them will do the same Tonight, Tuesday night's MLB baseball schedule gave us the league's two winningest teams in 2026, the Braves and the Cubs. The Rays won again. That's now 16 of their last 18. And Cal Raleigh finally snapped his hitless streak. He had gone 0 for 38 as the Seattle Mariner catcher, but broke that streak last night. Tuesday also gave us college baseball. One more dose of midweek action, I should say. And a couple of upsets around the Southeast. So we'll talk about those stories and more in the next couple of hours. Me and my guys. We start with our basketball guy, part of the 1996 Mississippi State Final Four team, now teaching, coaching, mentoring, creating great content on social media and broadcasting. Also, roving reporter. I'm trying to figure out, part of your Tuesday was spent on the farm and some on the links, it looked like, man. You had a busy day.
14: Yes, not on the farm.
16: Not on the farm?
14: I sent out some pictures from the farm.
16: Okay, maybe that was...
14: I was actually in Mississippi for some golf at Old Waverly.
16: Yeah.
14: Headed back to Mississippi today. I actually got a very exciting and entertaining day and night coming up, apparently, that I didn't have planned, and we can talk about it later.
16: But
14: yeah, I had an interesting day on the golf course. Saw some...
16: Some big wigs, man.
14: SEC football coaches.
16: I was going to say, you were...
14: Present and former. Saw some golf course designers that are world famous. So, yeah, it was a big day.
16: Well, I have saved us the opening segment of hour two to wear out because I want to hear the full tales from the tee box. Courtesy of Bart Heitch coming up later.
14: There's a few.
16: Yeah, there are a few, so we'll look forward to that. Colin Lacey, who's usually with us on Monday, Wednesday, Fridays, he is on the road with Georgia Tech baseball. They are flying out, headed for Boston, and their ACC regular season wrap-up this weekend. Follow them online, ramblinrec.com, and he'll be back with us from Boston on Friday. But we called out for a little help. We go to the other side of the Atlanta metro. Douglasville, Georgia, is where we find the studio host for the NC State Wolfpack Sports Network. From Learfield, he is Mike Mote. Thanks for being here, my friend. Good to have you back.
15: Yeah, good to be back. Second day in a row. So looking forward to what we get into today, because we got a lot to talk about, I guess. We got baseball, and you said the college game last night, final week of the regular season, and we had a few. I don't know that I call these upsets.
16: You know, you're right, Mike. I mean, when you lose to a 40-win team, is that an upset?
15: Yes. Is that an upset?
16: Yeah.
15: I'm not too sure that it is.
16: Yeah,
15: so
16: we'll talk about that.
15: We'll talk about that today.
16: Indeed. 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
16: Indeed we do. 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We'll check in with him and check up on the Gators, football, basketball, and baseball this weekend at LSU as the Gators try to sew up a regional spot, regional host, hopefully, coming up in the NCAA tournament. Somewhat surprisingly, there's a good bit of actual news in the college football world in the middle of May. We'll check out that with Zach Barnett, college football writer for footballscoop.com. He'll join us here inside the press box in hour two, so stand by for that. Plus odds and ends. Maybe we'll sneak into Mount Rushmore in there somewhere. I've got a couple of ideas. We sometimes do Mount Rushmores on Wednesdays, our top four, whatever the case may be. I saw somebody yesterday rank the current SEC coaches, so I thought we could either do a Mount Rushmore of current SEC coaches, or I thought about the three of us doing an SEC coaches draft where one of us takes one coach, one of us takes another. So we'll see what comes up.
15: Good.
14: Yeah, interesting.
16: Well, some time to kill an hour or two, so we'll do that. And again, I can't wait for tales from the tee box. When you hear who Bart Heitch was hanging out playing golf with yesterday, I know I was impressed. I think you will be too. So stand by for that. Let's start with some Braves baseball, shall we? Back in action after an off day on Monday. The 10-game road trip behind them. They opened a 6-game homestand last night. Pre-game ceremonies honoring the lives of both Ted Turner and Bobby Cox and their enormous contributions to the Braves franchise and to the city of Atlanta. Once the Braves hit the field, wearing hats now with the number 6 stitched into the back panel, honoring the Braves' longtime skipper, and they'll do that for the rest of the season. Thought that was really classy. Now on to last night's game, featuring the two winningest teams in Major League Baseball this season, Braves and Cubs, and the good guys took game one, a 5-2 final, thanks to a combination of 4 pitchers for Atlanta, who tossed a dominant 1 hitter. Grant Holmes went 4 innings, Didier Fuentes 3 more, Dylan Lee and Rossiel Iglesias handled the 8th and 9th, and the offense came in a 4-run explosion in the 5th inning, a 409-foot solo shot from Austin Riley, a 2-run home run from Mike Yastrzemski, his first in the Braves uniform. So the Braves win it. They move to 29-13. It is the best record in baseball. They got one more win than the Tampa Bay Rays right now. Their lead in the NL East is 9 games over the Phillies and Nats. The Marlins sit 10 games back. The Mets 12.5. Cubs slipped to 27-15. They still lead the NL Central by 2.5 games over the Brewers and the Cardinals. Pirates are 4 back in the Central. They beat the Rockies behind Paul Skeens, who took a no-hit bid into the 7th last night. And then Bart's Reds, you're 5 games back after a 10-4 loss to the Nats. It's been a rough patch, man. 2 of 8 in your last 10, or 2 and 8 in your last 10. But look at just 5 games back this early in the season, man. You guys got plenty of time to get it together. As a year, you're muted there, my friend. You're muted, my friend. Sorry. It's all good.
14: Sorry, I didn't even know I hit it. It's the Reds are... They lost 8 in a row, 1-2 in a row. And then you would think the Nats coming in is a good thing and then just have a tough showing starting out. It's the pitching. I mean, the pitching is just – I mean, the bats have gone somewhat cold, but the pitching, yeah. They're giving up 10 runs a game like it's their job.
16: Well, and that Nats team can hit, man. They're kind of in the same boat. Yeah. They have struggled with the pitching staff, but they can hit. So, yeah.
15: Yeah, both of them give up 10 runs a game. So just so happens the Nats didn't give up that many last night, but both staffs are struggling to pitch and get outs.
14: When the starting pitching is approaching touchdown-level ERAs.
16: Yeah, that's not good. That's
15: not good at all.
16: Not good. We like football on this show, but yeah, that's not good for your
15: pitchers. Not in the baseball category.
16: Not in the baseball world. No, that does not compute. Braves and Cubs will go again tonight. Rookie right-hander J.R. Richie goes for Atlanta in his 3 starts so far. He's 1-0. The ERA is 3.63. Quite respectable there. Cubs will counter with Shota Imanaga. Shota. Yeah, it really did, man. I strained something back there, I'm pretty
15: almost
16: sure.
15: Like Showtime. Almost.
16: Shota Imanaga. He's got eight starts already on the year, 4-2. The ERA outstanding at 2.28 and 53 strikeouts in 47-plus innings. So we'll see how the Braves can do against him. 7:15 Eastern Time, Braves Vision and the Atlanta Braves Radio Network. Mike Mote, you and I were talking in the pre-show. You having some issues with Braves Vision, are you, man?
15: I'm not real happy with Xfinity because they're offering it as part of their premium package.
16: Ah.
15: And so based on what I have for internet, and if I were to upgrade to the premium package, I would be paying $305 a month for cable and internet.
16: Wow.
15: And I ain't doing it. So I will find other ways to watch Braves Vision and not worry about it.
16: Yeah,
15: but that's a little high for
16: me. There are workarounds. Saying. Yeah, there are workarounds. Again, I've said I've had no issue all year with Spectrum, but I do pay. I've always paid extra for the extra sports package, so I think it's like an extra $7.95 a month or something like that. And so I would guess that the Braves Vision is included in that. I had to hunt for it. It's way up on like channel 329, so you kind of had to hunt for it when it first debuted. But no trouble with it elsewhere.
15: Though, some timely hitting last night for the Braves and some really good at-bats early in the game. I thought, was it Olsen who got the walk on a really tough pitch on 3-2 early in the game that I thought it really helped? I don't think the Braves scored in that inning necessarily, but it made the guy throw more pitches. And the more times you can see a guy, the more pitches he gets into him, or the hitters get into him. Yep. He was out by the fifth inning and into the fifth. So, I think that what the Braves are doing is maybe not getting good looks on the first go rounds, but they are hanging in there and getting into the bullpens. It's always better when you can get into a team's bullpen. You like your chances. I just thought some really good hitting and some really good discipline. And it was good to see Yastrzemski get his first. He was on fire in spring training. He had, 8 home runs?
16: And he also had he had an RBI single last night early on that gave the Braves the early lead and then came up with a 2-run home run later in the night. This Braves team, remember, they're still doing this without Ronald Acuna Jr. He's still out.
15: That's right.
16: The Sean Murphy thing, poor Sean, he struggled with a hip issue all of last year and finally broke down and had surgery. And so he missed, the first 40-some-odd games of this season. Came back and started the Sunday Affair in Los Angeles. Got catcher's interference. He got hit on the finger, on the hand, with a bat, a swing. And it broke the middle finger on his left hand. They're saying he's out another 8 weeks for a broken finger. So
15: they signed another catcher.
16: They did.
15: Sandy Leon, I believe it is.
16: You are correct, sir.
15: Who will be?
14: What hand? That has to be
16: left hand.
14: Left hand.
16: His glove hand. Yeah, yeah. It's his glove hand. So, yeah.
15: Yeah, you can't catch 95 plus with a broken
14: Yeah, that'd be a little
15: finger.
14: Awkward.
16: Well, and that's
15: a broken digit.
16: That's a bad finger, too. I mean, you break your pinky or something, that's not too bad. I've broken a couple of fingers in my day. There you go. Bart, I just got one that's crooked. But yeah, you break that middle one. Break that middle one. That's tough. So, so we'll see. But again, they're doing it without Ronald Acuna Jr. Michael Harris has been in and out of the lineup. Hassan Kim returned last night, shortstop. So we got our $20 million shortstop back. That's good.
15: Woo-hoo.
16: And again, we'll see how they go tonight. 7:15 Eastern time for Game 2, Braves and Cubs on Braves Vision and the Atlanta Braves Radio Network. Elsewhere in the bigs, Phillies beat the Red Sox 2-1. Kyle Schwarber, guys, extended his home run streak now 5 straight games. He has hit homers. The Giants beat the Dodgers. Eric Haas with 2 home runs for San Francisco as Tony Vitello gets a win. Cardinals beat the A's 6-4. Twins over the Marlins 4-0. Tigers beat the Mets 8-2. Blue Jays win again. They beat the Blue Jays 7-6. That's the Rays over the Jays. They got a go-ahead run in the 10th inning. And the Rays have gone 9-1 in their last 10. Yankees beat the Orioles. Guardians over the Angels. Rangers beat the Diamondbacks. Royals over the White Sox. And the Mariners dominated the Astros to round out last night's Major League
15: Bad
16: Baseball
15: year for course. Houston so far.
16: Hadn't it been? Yeah, I mean, they're struggling to get to 500 right now. Yeah.
15: So are the Mets out? I mean, can we say the Mets are out at 12 and a half games out in May? I think they are.
16: I think so, too. It's just so tough. And look, they're finding ways to lose, man.
15: If they were in the Central, they would be okay. If they were in the West, they would be out. But if they're in the East, they'd be out. If you were in the American League Central, you'd be okay. But
14: I don't
15: not
14: know if I agree
15: East.
14: With that about the Central.
15: Well, I think you would be closer than, I mean, you don't have a 29-13 leading away.
16: Yeah, exactly. Yeah.
15: You know, just statistically, and think about this, the number of teams you'd have to pass. That's the thing about it right now. Now, I'm worried about the Phillies. They're getting it together. Yeah. They're behind, but they can come. They've got a good enough pitching. Zach Wheeler pitched a great game last night. They've got enough pitching that they can get to the wild card very easily. And, you know, the Phillies have good starting pitching, which is what you need in the postseason. So I still think their playoff potential is pretty good. I just don't think the Mets can get there because of all the teams you're going to have to pass to get there. And I know it's May, and it sounds awfully early. We still got 120-some-odd games to play. But bye-bye, Mets. I don't think they're going to be there. And that is a very big disappointment for the Andy Cohens of the world who spent – exorbitant amounts of money on that team, and they're not doing anything.
16: Huge payroll, absolutely, yeah. So,
15: yeah,
16: we'll keep an eye. But yeah, I like the fact that again the Braves are out there; they're just cruising along and they can enjoy a big lead. Hopefully, they can keep that. We mentioned a couple of upsets in college baseball last night as we checked the scoreboard. Our buddy Colin Lacey and his Georgia Tech Yellow Jackets, I say shocked by the Mercer Bears out of the Southern Conference. That's a 40-win team now, Mercer. They won a 12-9 slugfest here at Georgia Tech last night. So again, the Bears 40-13 heading into the SC or the SoCon tournament in Greenville, South Carolina next week. I think I may go up there and catch a couple of games, try to hook up with Tony David and his Sanford Bulldogs next week. Yellow Jackets are now 42-9. They're off to Boston to wrap up the regular season against a ranked Boston College team now. The Eagles are in at number 23, I think, in this week's D1 baseball poll. So a tough road matchup for the Yellow Jackets. Number 5, Auburn, upset as well for the second time this season by Jacksonville State. The final last night, 4-1. The Auburn offense stranded 7 runners. They hit just one hit with runners in scoring position. That's win number 41 for Jacksonville State.
14: They're pretty good.
15: That's pretty good. And I want to tell you something, and I worry about this for teams like Georgia Tech, Alabama. Well, not necessarily Alabama, but Georgia Tech, and teams like them who rely so much on offense to win games. Mm-hmm. I mean, you can beat the lower tier ACC teams with your big offense. I mean, they've done it. They've done a lot of that this year. But what are you going to do when you face frontline starting pitching and dangerous teams like Mercer, Jacksonville State, Southern Miss, who can pitch it, Coastal Carolina, who can pitch it? Teams that make it hard for you because they have really good starting pitching. And we have seen this time and time again, and whatever level of baseball you want to play at, good pitching always beats good hitting. So what do you do if it's a one-run game? This is why Jacksonville State is so dangerous. They're third in the country, guys. Third in the country in sacrifices, getting moving runners along.
14: Love that.
15: Little things like that make differences in 2-1 games and 3-1 games.
16: No doubt.
15: And they're winning a lot of those. Yeah. They're winning a lot of those.
14: And I agree about the pitching. That's why I like a team like a Texas, like a Auburn.
18: Like an Auburn,
14: Just with their two first starters, like a Florida.
15: Yeah.
14: You know, that if you get in the right regional, that pitching can carry you throughout. Like a Southern Miss. When you have a bullpen like they do, and a Coastal Carolina, you know, you find the right mix of how many guys do you have to have? What, three good starters and two good relievers?
15: Probably three.
18: Yeah.
15: If you stay in the winner's bracket. But if you – what's better, and we talked about this with Andy yesterday, and last night's game notwithstanding, okay, Auburn's got a very deep pitching rotation.
14: Yes, they do.
15: Alabama does, too. Alabama's pretty good in you know, frontline guys. But, you know, you probably need a good bullpen if you get into these weekends and you're playing, you know, maybe you win the first game, lose the second game. You've got to win, what, three more games then to get out of that weekend. Yeah. So you need guys. And to me, that's where Auburn can probably have an advantage because they have guys that not only are really good out of the bullpen, but guys who've started that are now in the bullpen that are giving you good innings.
16: A little disclaimer on the Georgia Tech and Auburn losses last night. You just never know in midweek matchups, you know, as far as what you're doing with
15: this year, especially
16: your pitching staff against the other pitching staff. And again, to take nothing away from either Mercer or Jacksonville State. But they did not see either one of those teams' frontline starters in midweek matchups. And
14: has Georgia Tech already clinched?
15: They are the ACC regular season.
14: Well, that's another thing, you know. And then also Auburn, Georgia clinches last weekend, and so Auburn's coming off a huge win at State. You've probably locked up a super if you're both teams. If you just continue to win, and that's why, like this weekend, I'm anxious to watch Tech this weekend go play bird ball because that's not a good spot to have to go play them.
16: Yeah,
14: at the end
16: that's
14: of the
16: a
14: year
16: tough place right now.
14: You've already
16: clinched. Yeah. And also,
15: I think Ole Miss is playing for – it also is about matchups, who you're playing and what they're playing for versus what you're playing for.
16: Yeah, very true. A couple other games last night as Ole Miss, number 15, Ole Miss blasted UT Martin 17-6. Judd Uttermark broke the Ole Miss school record, a career home run record, hit his 49th career home run for the Rebels last night. Elsewhere, Tennessee had no trouble with crosstown Belmont. They hit 6 home runs and beat the Bruins 11-1. And South Carolina just cannot buy a break. Beaten by Winthrop last night, 5-2. Gamecocks extended their program record losing streak to 9 consecutive games, and they will be really happy when this season is over and they can begin their search for a new head coach and a rebuild, really, man. Is. Yeah.
15: Mm-hmm. Yeah.
16: Been tough.
15: Been real tough for them. Played Alabama tough over the past weekend, but, man, it's they're going to be in the SEC tournament, but I think you're right. I don't think the season can't end fast enough for these guys.
14: This time next year, South Carolina could have 3 new coaches in all 3 sports.
15: Very true.
16: Great stuff.
15: Well, yeah, you know they
16: just
15: will.
16: Just get rolling. Press Box is on the air for a Wednesday. We're back after a timeout with NBA scores from last night.
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29: We said from the high school record books to the Final Four to teaching at High Chumps.
30: Right now, it's not about talent. It's about heart. It's about who can go out there and play the hardest, who can go out there and play the smartest.
29: He's Bart Hytch, and he's here inside the press box.
31: And he's got it all. He's got the heart, he's got the skill, and he's got the will as well. And he's with us on a Wednesday. It is our fan, Bart Hytch, who you can follow on social media, BHytch22, on the X and the Instagram. You TikToking yet, man? I mentioned X and Instagram for you. Are you TikToking yet? Are you a TikToker, Mr. Hytch?
14: If y'all haven't seen the glimpses of my new prize goat.
31: I have seen the new goat. Yes.
14: I will be on TikTok sooner than later it's a lot of our goat, but it's actually Gypsy Rose's goat, the 4-H queen.
31: Right, yeah.
14: But yeah, I'm going to be on there through Mojo, my goat.
31: Mojo the goat. That's good. Mojo, I like that. Farmer Bart. Wait a second. I got something for you.
15: Farmer Bob Bart.
31: Just to make you feel at home. Oh, that's not the one. Where are you? I pushed the wrong button there, boys. Try this one out.
14: Yeah, a little Zsa Zsa Gabor.
31: That's what it is. Just a little.
14: Yeah, you know, I'm allergic to the blondes.
31: Yeah. Well, one more time. There you go. Hey.
15: There you go.
31: All right.
14: Farmer Bart. You hear what's going on tonight.
15: I've heard of Farmer John, but not Farmer Bart.
31: I can't wait. Good. I really can't wait to start hour two. We saved a segment for, again, what I called Tales from the T-Box. As Bart again was on the golf course yesterday, Old Waverly over in West Point, Mississippi, part of the Golden Triangle, including Starkville and Columbus. And he says he's got some great stories now. I know who he ran into. He mentioned a couple of college football heavyweights. But I want to. He's not going to tell us. He told Mike and I during the commercial break. No, I'm not going to tell you.
15: This is on air. So we were here the first time.
31: Yep. So we'll all hear it together.
15: Like the rest of y'all. Yep. We are not getting a preview.
31: We'll all hear it together here in about 35 minutes. Right. So stand by for that. In just a few minutes, we got Steve Russell from Gainesville's ESPN 98.1 WRUF covering the Florida Gators. See what's going on down in Gainesville. And in hour two, Zach Barnett, college football writer for footballscoop.com. We'll talk about all the announcements came out yesterday. We got college games. Game day sites. We got some broadcast times for early games, and we'll talk about that and more with our man Zach Barnett. We owe you a shift to the NBA in Tuesday night's playoff action. A one lone NBA playoff matchup last night saw the Spurs dominate the T-Wolves 126-97. That gives San Antonio a crucial 3-2 series lead in those Western Conference semifinals. A Wimby bounced back from his game 4 ejection, just 27 points, 17 rebounds, 5 assists, and 3 blocks. Bart Hytche's pretty good.
14: He's really good. I didn't actually even watch a play of it. I kind of expected this one. I thought the Spurs would bounce back, especially if Wemby wasn't suspended. Glad the NBA did this right and did not cost him another game.
0: Yeah.
14: I think it's, you know, it's really hard to win games in the playoffs mode on the road if you're not one of the top two or three teams in
15: the
14: league.
15: That's true.
14: Yep. And you also see some of the top teams in the league. So I think that's where the gap, really seeing that gap with Oklahoma City, is how they can just always go do enough, especially on the road. But what Wemby is, the reason that the Spurs are so, obviously his offensive prowess, his rebounding, his passing ability, in which you can play through him on offense. But his ability to affect shots, the way that the Spurs play defense when he's in the game and not in the game, is totally different. You saw it last night. He only had three blocks, but affected a plethora of attempts. The Spurs are legit, and when you have a guy like that, I think you can beat anybody night in, night out. But, Mo, I'm just – what I'm seeing from Oklahoma City and the way that they're guarding people, I think it may be Oklahoma City and the Knicks, and the Knicks – you might have a puncher's chance, but Oklahoma City's the best team in the league.
15: Oklahoma City is the best team in the league. We could stop the playoffs now and award them the championship, and I wouldn't feel bad about it. Because I don't care. I mean, San Antonio is probably going to give them maybe a game, two games that you might could give them in that series with Oklahoma City. I think the problem with them, because I think they'll close out the T-Wolves, it might be Thursday night. If not, it'll be Saturday. They'll beat them in game seven, mm-hmm. but I think the problem that OKC will present San Antonio is that San Antonio gets out on these runs where they just want to get to the other end, shoot threes, all, you know, in transition, even off made baskets. Well, Oklahoma City can play that way. Not many teams are built to play that way. Plus, OKC's got more pieces than most of the teams that San Antonio's facing. And if you look at Minnesota, you know, Gobert and Edwards are probably their two best players, I'd say, that are game impactors. But I tell you, Wembanyama, he went off in the first quarter. He had 13 of the first 16 points for San Antonio last night. And you just knew. And Minnesota can't. They're not good enough offensively to stay with San Antonio consistently. So this is going to be OKC San Antonio, which is what the NBA wanted.

0: So far, what the Cavs Pistons series, home team has
1: been
0: won
1: a great series.
0: Home team has won all four games, right? So does that give Detroit a little edge going into these last three?
1: I don't know, man.
2: I wouldn't be surprised if they beat them tonight. I would not be surprised.
1: What Donovan Mitchell did.
2: 39 points.
1: Mm-hmm. And I don't know, coming out of the second half a couple of nights ago was just ridiculous. He's that guy. And for Detroit, they go through, we saw it against Orlando, they go through these lulls offensively.
2: Yep. They do.
1: And they don't have shot makers. They have to create their points from the free throw line. Yeah, Cade Cunningham can make some threes here and there, but you're going to get Tobias Harris's 15 to what have you every night.
2: Yeah.
1: But if nobody else is scoring, he's got to get 25.
2: Well, and Cade Cunningham's going to give you 30. So where are you going to get the other points?
1: They have to have post-up capability. I would actually like to see Cunningham post up and face up more from about 15 feet to where you have to bring a double and then pitch it for more open shots. I think the guy from Miami, 55.
2: Duncan Robinson.
1: Yeah. I think he has to show up in these next couple of games and make some shots just to extend the defense a little bit, to open up some more driving lanes and opportunities. Because when one thing that people don't give Cade Cunningham credit for, Moat, he's a great creator.
2: He is.
1: And when he's got a shooter that you have to help on and they can't double him from that aspect, he's always kind of got some tricks he can play. But they've got to make some shots to open things up to make it easier for Cunningham.
2: It would be better, too, if you could get some production in the paint from Duren and Stewart and those guys. But they just don't have the offensive skill.
1: Mm-mm.
2: They're good at getting, you know,
1: offensive rebounds.
2: They're great at offensive rebounds. Duren stays in foul trouble a little more than I'd like for him to, but I mean, that's just not you're at some point that's going to be exposed as a big weakness. Cleveland's already doing it, and it's only going to get worse with New York. I mean, gosh, New York is so streaky too. I mean, Brunson and, you know, Cat is not played. I don't know that Cat's played his best yet in the playoffs, and they haven't needed it because of the other guys that are just stepping up. Josh Hart and, of course, McBride the other day. Golly, he was unbelievable. Five straight threes.
1: I want to see what you were talking about. Knicks, OKC.
2: Yeah.
1: I want to see those teams guard each other.
3: Yeah.
2: That's going to be interesting.
1: That's what I want.
2: Because that's one thing the Knicks have done really, really well.
1: Really well lately.
2: In the last, seven
1: since
2: games?
1: Since the second game of the Hawks series.
2: That's right. That's
1: or
2: right.
1: Third game.
2: Yeah. I mean, it's been a totally different effort on the defensive end. And I'd love to see Mike Brown win a championship. Because to me, he deserves it. I mean, he's had some great teams, and they blamed him for LeBron not winning one in Cleveland in the first go-around and all of that. Man, he's a heck of a coach. And look, maybe the Knicks brass would be vindicated if he were to do that. A long way away.
1: Hell. But at an age today.
0: All right, we got Bart Heitsch with us as usual on Wednesday, and Mike Moat sitting in for Colin Lacey, who's on his way to Boston for some ACC baseball this weekend. We owe you a timeout when we come back. We'll travel down to Gainesville, Florida, talk a little Gator action with Steve Russell, WRUF. That's next here inside the press box.
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9: 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Steve, we want to get to baseball. I'm sure Bart's probably got a basketball question. I want to start with football, strictly because of John Summerall's comments yesterday. After Steve Sarkisian came out and kind of knocked Ole Miss in their academic standards. He says at Texas, this is Sark yesterday. At Texas, we only take 50% of a player's academic credit hours. You may be a semester from graduating, but you're going all the way back to 50% if you play here. You can't do basket weaving and get a degree from us. So he's kind of knocking Ole Miss. And John Summerall yesterday, the Florida head coach, I love this, grateful to coach in a top 10 public university that also offers advanced basket weaving. So he's got a sense of humor at least, doesn't he, Steve?
10: He does, and, you know, he has, the word I'm using with him, with the Gator fan base, fellas, he's injected hope. Because I think Gator fans had lost hope. And look, Billy Napier is as nice a guy as you'd ever want to meet. But he didn't get the job done. And in the end, you know, it was a terrible parting of the ways. The fan base was just almost hating him when he got out of here. Summerall, though, has shown toughness. He's made no excuses. This is what we have to do. They changed the way they do the things in the weight room. He's made no bones about having to get better and tougher on both lines of scrimmage. He knows that. So I like his style so far. I think Gator fans like it too, but you know, we haven't played a game yet either. So that remains to be seen.
11: Well, at least you won't have issues at week 8, week 9, knowing who's supposed to be where. I mean, that used to drive me crazy, Steve, with Billy Napier's teams, because it would always be, you know, it just seemed like a lot of confusion on who's supposed to be on the field during punt coverage or kickoffs or special teams. And I'm like, guys, how long do you have to do this before you figure all that stuff out? He's going to be more buttoned up. And I think he is a guy that he works hard and expects his team and his coaching staff to work hard. that's probably going to be well received in Florida. And I would imagine, you know, if you get 8 wins out of him this year, that is a good year. That is exactly what people would not complain about that down in Gainesville, would they?
10: No, I think 8 is a reasonable number. They're doing well, you know, as far as we know in recruiting. You never know how it's going to work out. But, you know, this guy, that guy, they're doing well. And the thing, you know, he works out with the team. He gets down there grunting with them, you know, so he does it too. But he's a guy that I don't think will not accept mediocrity. His players are going to have to get tougher, bigger, stronger. He realized that the moment he walked in the door. I love the hire of Phil Troutwine, not because he's a Gator, but because he's a proven offensive line coach, and he's already done well in the recruiting aspect of it. There's work to do here, but the arrow, I think, is pointing up.
11: Give me a sense of this weekend for baseball. I'm sitting here looking at the standings right now. The only thing we know is Georgia's a regular season champs. They got a 5-game lead on everybody else. After that, you've got 16 wins for Texas, Texas A&M, Auburn, Alabama, and then you're into 15 wins for State and Florida and Arkansas, I believe. So we're still all bunched up here in the middle from, say, 2 all the way back to 10 or 11. So there's a lot on the line for the Florida Gators. So let's talk about, first of all, playing LSU there. It's not going to be easy. We all know that. LSU's down this year, but they can score a lot of runs, Steve. We know that. But how many wins do they need to get themselves a super regional? What are you looking at for next week? What just kind of give us an overview of what the expectations are for the Gators this weekend. What are they looking for?
10: Let's look at this series, though, fellas. If LSU sweeps Florida, that would give them 12 league wins. Hmm. I believe I'm right in this. Only once has a 12-win SEC team made a regional. I think that was Alabama a few years ago. Mm. The magic number is 13. Mm-hmm. You get to 13, you know, if it's strength of schedule, all that. Well, so now what does LSU do in this series? The only way they can win.
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13: Ladies and gentlemen, I've just been handed an urgent and horrifying news story. 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
14: Ah.

0: number two of the Press Box on this Wednesday, the 13th day of Mike, 2026, episode 1,383. It's my birthday month, so it's just the month of Mike. There's a chance I might have talked this baby up a couple of times and back in my rock and roll DJ days. Little Molly Hatchet flirting with disaster, which sort of describes the next segment. I've got a feeling. Mike Grace hanging out with Bart Heitch as usual on Wednesdays. Our buddy Colin Lacey is on his way to Boston for some Yellow Jacket baseball against Boston College.
1: Not many people say that on their regular. You know, I'm going to Boston to watch some Yellow Jacket baseball.
2: Yellow Jacket and bird ball.
0: That's it. Yeah, Yellow Jacket and bird ball is what it is. So Colin back with us from Boston on Friday. Maybe he'll have some chowder and tell us about it. In the meantime, Mike Mode is sitting in for him. Glad to have him here. We got Zach Barnett standing by, college football writer for footballscoop.com. We'll talk tons of college football coming up with him in a matter of moments. But we're excited because Bart has teased us. He sent me a text message, I think last night, about a couple of big names that he saw on the golf course yesterday. And I thought I just saw him post a little something on social media with the hashtag hog hunting.
2: I don't even know where to begin.
0: Yeah. Okay. All right.
2: So, first off, I will say through the course of the day yesterday and the stories that I'm going to tell y'all, I'm not going to say I handled it well. I'm not going to say my etiquette was great. It turned out great.
0: Okay. Yeah. Yeah.
2: But full transparency, after the show, I'm getting in the car and going to meet my buddy, and we're driving to Clarksdale, Mississippi to play golf and go hog hunting tonight.
0: Damn, you are in for it, brother.
2: I don't have boots. What do you wear? Jeans?
0: Yeah, you go.
2: I don't have Carhartts. I ain't got a gun. I ain't got a knife. Do I have to wrestle it?
0: You gonna need to stop at the Bass Pro Shop or somewhere, man. The Army Navy store or something, man. Yeah,
1: you need to go equipped to do this.
2: My buddies, it's like a. They're real excited that I'm coming. That's all I'm going to say.
0: So
2: I said, if I come do this, then I'm not bringing nothing. Y'all got to get all my stuff, what now, I got to wear. I've got a couple of guns.
1: I hope you can trust these guys. That's all.
2: These are my besties. All right. This is my boys.
0: I have some questions here because I got a little experience hog hunting, not myself, but I have a brother who is an expert hog hunter. So I would ask you this: Are we going with firearms? Are we going with archery?
2: Knives.
0: Well, yeah, you know, here's the deal.
1: Arrows. And
2: apparently, you jump on them and
0: that's exactly what you do.
2: Stab them.
0: And my brother Pete has done this. And the first time he told me about it, I thought, you're absolutely crazy, dude. He lived in Jacksonville, Florida for a number of years and was a member of a hunting club that was right there on the Georgia-Florida line in the corner. And yes, they would go, and again, it wasn't enough to go just shoot a hog. Eventually, they went bow and arrow, archery, they would do that. And then, yes, they would take like four of them, and they said they had some coon dogs. And the dogs, the dogs would corner the hog, and the four guys would rush him. Three of them would be responsible for just
2: pushing
0: him over and holding him down, and the other one would hog tie their feet. And what these boys would do is they would take that live hog and slap him up on top of the hood of their car or their Jeep. And drive into town with a live whip snorting hog on the hood of their car.
2: Looks like Jed got his situation. Him one, boys.
0: now that's a lifestyle I am unfamiliar with, but I salute Brother Pete.
2: Here's all I'm gonna say:
1: it's not a hunting lodge; it's a hunting
0: lodge. Yeah, that's right. Yeah, yeah.
2: I mean, this is in Coahoma County, Mississippi, and you know that's pristine of hunting land as it is. So I'm excited. I do love nature, but let me tell y'all something. Mm-hmm. They can get all as whatever as they want. I ain't killing no hog. That hog ain't done nothing to me.
0: Well,
2: kind of like the former hog I saw yesterday.
1: So you're going to be an observer is pretty much what you're saying.
2: Man, I'll find a couple of things to do.
0: Well, okay. I'm just saying this too.
1: I'm sure they will find you a few things to do.
2: I'm going to play golf. I've always wanted to play golf. And so listen to this. How about this?
0: Yeah.
2: And this is going a lot of ways. So, I mean, we got some time, so I'll just go with it. So the club I'm going to play golf at, it's Grotto King and Queen. She's from there, Mike.
0: Okay, gotcha.
2: And so my Mountain Brook friends, and so she's from Mississippi, and her parents are great. And they actually got married at Clarksdale Country Club, or that's where the reception was.
0: Yeah, yeah.
2: Cool and the Gang played at the reception.
0: Of course they did.
2: And for some reason, I didn't even remember it was them. I had forgotten for some reason.
1: What gave it away? Is what
2: I know, right? Somebody ended up telling me.
1: They do ladies' night or celebration. You'd be like, oh, I know.
2: No, like 5 years later, we were in a conversation. They're like, yeah, you remember when Cool and the Gang played so-and-so at the wedding? I went, what?
1: What? That's like, Cool
2: and everybody kind of just looked at me, you know. So yesterday I love that, Mike. So
0: all together here in a minute now. Hang on.
2: Woohoo!
0: Something like that.
1: Yes.
2: So yesterday I walk into my club where I'm a member, I see my good friend Wilkes Bryan, the O'Brien Foods people across the South.
0: Oh, wow.
2: That.
0: Yeah.
2: His dad, George, legendary.
1: Good bacon, by the way.
2: Big time bacon, speaking of hogs. Yes. And the 99 Women's Open was at Waverly. And I played golf out there for 25 years, just on the Final Four lore and being a student, and kind of probably took advantage of it a little bit more than I should, to be honest. But it was always on my bucket list to join Waverly. Yeah. And so I did. And you know, this time of year, guys, you see there's some prominent people out there every time you go.
0: Especially early
2: in the week, like Tuesday, Wednesday, when coaches can sneak out and play golf. So I walk in and order some food before we're going to play. It's just me and my buddy. And I looked up and I said, that guy over there looks familiar. And I didn't really think nothing about it. Well, our food wasn't ready, so I walked back out, to get the food. Houston Nutt, former Hog. Sitting just right there.
1: I see a theme of this conversation.
2: Right?
0: Yeah, yeah.
2: So he's sitting there, and then there's a guy with a Missouri shirt, a couple of other gentlemen, and I didn't talk to him. I just said, hey, how you doing? And I'd kind of known him back in the day when he was coaching at Arkansas because I was playing that in. But I just kind of didn't say anything, kept him walking. Well, I turn around. Mike Grace, there's Jerry Pate, Mike Moat, standing behind me, Wilkes Bryan.
0: Yeah. Did he design Old Waverly?
2: Well, he helped in the design, but he did the remodel.
0: Gotcha. Okay.
2: And so he does a lot of remodels, and he's got great short game. And I looked, Wilkes, I kind of have a decent short game, and Wilkes said something about that. And so I just was like, oh my gosh, Jerry Pate just got told I have a good short game. You know, so like that was, so the day is just rolling. We get out on the golf course. It's as pretty of a day, Mike Moat, as we've had this year. Beautiful. Little hint of wind, 5 miles an hour. At Waverly, they've cut out a bunch of trees on certain holes that have made it easier for amateur golfers. So now you can go for, you know, par fives a lot more. It's a lot easier golf course with about 10, 12 trees taken out. So we're enjoying the day and playing well. We get to the turn, and at Waverly, it's 2 par fives back to back, hole 9 and hole 10. And so we go through 9, we get to 10. My buddy hits it a long way, so he's at the bottom of the hill. My ball gets caught up in the rough. We can't see around to the green where I'm hitting yet. Okay, and so I lay up, and he's down there about 180 out with a 7-iron to hit it up there, about to putt for eagle. Guys, I look up, and on the 11 tee box, there's 12 carts.
0: Oh, my God. How many?
1: Log jam.
0: 12.
2: It was actually 8, but it looks like 40.
0: Okay, yeah, I can imagine.
2: And
0: I can
2: so
0: imagine.
2: They're and they're over on at the tee. They're at the tips tee box, and just kind of looking. Well, this couple guys hit.
0: Yeah, yeah, yeah.
2: Well, a couple more guys hit.
0: Yeah.
2: Well, and a couple more guys hit.
0: Okay.
2: Well, that was 6.
0: Yeah, yeah.
2: I mean, are
0: we playing a six-some?
2: There's 8 carts, and there's 2 people in each cart, so that's 16 people. So is this a 16-some?
0: Yeah.
2: But what are we?
0: You don't see those very often, but yeah, okay.
2: So from an etiquette standpoint, what do you do here as a golfer?
0: Good question. I mean, typically, you would kind of have yourself a hissy fit, but
2: The way I am with stuff, and my mother will attest to this for me ordering the wrong scrimps at Lartigue's the other night, not wanting to go back in and tell him I needed cooked and not raw. I was embarrassed. It sounded like my daddy. Can't go back in there. Well, I didn't want to pull up on somebody, and if there was like a scramble in the afternoon or something that I didn't know about,
0: Right.
2: You know, and I was just like, we'll just go back and play the front. So I called the pro shop.
0: Okay.
2: Yeah. Instead of just rolling up there and see what was going on. I said, hey, is there, and but when you did, now all of a sudden I'm a tattletale.
0: Oh, now. Well,
2: so the kid in the pro shop's like, yeah, I'm seeing that. That's a lot of car. Yeah, that's not, yeah. No, we'll send someone out. I said, oh, no.
0: Oh, yeah.
2: Well, the thing is, we're going to have to go through that group.
0: Uh-huh. Yeah, yeah, yeah.
2: Somehow, or stay behind them for the next 3.5 hours.
0: Oh,
2: so we get in. We're sitting there all up there on the green on 11. We tee off on 11, and here comes the pro.
0: Oh,
2: you
0: boy.
2: Pro. Mm-hmm. He's coming back. Yeah. Hey, guys. Man, sorry about that. I hope I hadn't messed you up. I said, no, man. I said, I just didn't know if, and I'm vehemently trying to not be a tattletale here.
0: Right, right, yeah.
2: I mean, like, I'm traumatized by this. And the pro goes, well, man, that's Lebs and them, Lebby. And I didn't really, I said, oh, okay. He's got some guys in town. He's got some friends in town, whatever. You know, we'll go up. I was like, we might join him.
0: Yeah, yeah.
2: We might join in, play a couple holes with him, move on. So we get up to the, I'm kind of over on the right side of the fairway, and I clipped a tree, and it shoots the ball dead right, and there's 15 people standing on this tee box with a ball coming at them, and I've got to yell four.
0: Oh, boy.
2: Before we get up there. It was short of them, but I yell four anyway. So I go up and had a pretty tough shot and hit a really good chip and comes out, oh, good shot. Well, then come to find out, Coach Levy comes walking back. He said, hey, man, what's going on? So it was Pete Golding and some of his staff versus Jeff Levy and his staff.
0: Hell wow.
2: With Houston Nutt and his boys as bystanders.
0: Outstanding. Oh, man.
2: So he said, and I just so apologetic, man. We played emergency nine, man. We're just having a good time. We don't get to do this. And he said, man, you want to go? I said, man, no.
0: Yeah.
2: I said, bro, we don't have to play 12. I said, we'll just roll on through, man, and we'll just get on ahead of y'all and don't even worry about it. And so etiquette worked out. Everything's great. So we roll on through them on 12. It's a par 3. They're all up there on the green. When we go to 13 to tee, we hit our and all of a sudden, I don't know. I hadn't found out yet. Whoever made the putt, it was a Scheffler-esque roar.
0: Oh, wow. Yeah, yeah.
2: That we heard coming back from the birdie on 12 made by someone from Ole Miss or Mississippi State. I don't know who. But needless to say, I think that's really cool that rivals respect, that those guys go way back.
0: Big time, yeah.
2: And I just think stuff like that is so cool. And so old Tattletale Bart called in on the coaches and told them they didn't need to
1: You know, fans wouldn't realize that if they weren't on the course. It's kind of like kayfabe and in wrestling. You know, the good guys had to stay back in the old days in the pro wrestling deal. They had to stay in their dressing room, and the bad guys had to stay and travel separately. Well, now, I mean, what would fans think? I don't think Ole Miss and State fans are that bad about it. Alabama Auburn fans back in the day might have been.
0: Woo-hoo.
1: But your coaches playing, your opposing coaches playing against each other?
2: It goes to the lack of respect between the two schools and the lack of success. I've always talked about this different in the rivalry, especially in football. But how about this, Mike? I did flex on him. We tee off on 15, and my buddy had hit it. We went down left side of the creek, and he was over on the left, and so we were going to his ball. He said, man, I sure would like to get a picture with Coach.
0: Yeah, yeah, yeah.
2: I said, you know what? I said, I think we can make that happen.
0: All right. Yeah.
2: So here they all come rolling down the 8 carts on 14 coming to the fairway. And we stopped them. I said, Coach, can we get a pic?
0: Uh-huh.
2: And we only got my boy a picture with Levy, not Golding.
0: Well, nice. Now, okay. I'm trying to imagine Jackie Sherrill and Tommy Tuberville playing golf together.
1: I can't imagine.
2: I could see Bear and Pat Dye playing together.
1: Oh, I could.
0: Oh, absolutely. Yeah, yeah, yeah. Yeah, yeah. I could.
2: Terry Bowden and Mike Dubose. No, they didn't coach at the
1: same. No. Yeah, they did.
0: And Terry. I can see that. Neither one of those guys, though, were very polarizing. So I think they could have gotten along. Yeah, yeah.
2: Brian Harsin and Kalen DeBoer.
0: Who cares?
1: Well, now, Harsin was there. He wasn't there when DeBoer was there. Now, Saban's.
0: Yeah.
1: I don't know that Harsin and Saban would play.
2: But the bottom line was.
1: Depends on what it's for. I mean, it's all about what it's about. Like, if it's just a. In private thing like what you were dealing with yesterday that nobody really knew about, maybe But like, if it was for, you know, what they did for the pro-am a couple of weeks
0: ago. Right. Yeah. Yeah.
1: All
0: the
1: coaches show up for that.
0: Oh yeah.
1: Because that's a photo op. That's, I mean, and they're doing it for a great cause.
0: A great cause.
1: But it's also to but it's also an opportunity to promote what you're doing.
0: Right.
1: I mean, it is. Let's be fair. And that's what it is.
2: I will tell folks out there, and it kind of does have a mystique to it, and I always like to promote my club, but I mean, the money that's been sank into Waverly or sunk into Waverly and Mossy Oak and what's coming and the trajectory and plan of that place, I mean, it's the place to be if you're coming to Starkville or Oxford. It's a little bit further from Oxford, but if you're a golfer and you're ever coming across the SEC and you listen to us and you hear all these places we talk about, hit me up.
0: Yeah.
2: Hit somebody up. We'll get you on it. It's definitely a bucket list item if you're in the state of Mississippi because it is the golf club.
0: Wow.
2: In Mississippi, and that's what we're about to make it again.
1: There you go.
2: So, there's your stories, fresh off the course at Old Waverly.
1: I look forward to hearing the story on Friday about your hog hunting experience.
0: Yeah, and I did want to offer one suggestion in regards to that. You said that you're not looking to kill a hog because that hog did nothing to you.
2: That hog ain't done nothing to me.
0: Well, keep your head on a swivel, because if the old boy decides he likes you and he's coming after you, you might want to. You might change your opinion on that.
2: At this point in my life, do you think I could outrun that hog?
0: I don't know.
2: How fast does a hog run?
0: A hog could get on down the road.
1: Faster than you at this age.
0: I think so.
2: Hey Siri, how fast does a hog run?
0: Hey, did you know? And I know you know this. You mentioned
2: 11 miles an hour.
0: 11 miles an hour. Can you get that?
2: I can outrun that hog.
0: You think so? You mentioned Houston Nut. I'm reminded of a Jerry Clower story back in the day.
1: I'm sitting here thinking Jerry Clower. This kid's thing's killing me.
0: Shoot up in here. One of us has got to have some relief. Yeah. You mentioned Houston Nut. You know,
2: he looks great.
0: Well, and he's got a brother who's a basketball guy. You know, Dickie Nut. That's Houston's brother.
2: Dickie's
1: had a lot of good years at Arc State.
0: Yeah, long-time assistant all around the country. I think he's with Dennis Gates in Missouri now is where he's at. Yeah.
1: I think he is, too.
2: Yeah. He might have. You know what?
0: What?
2: I think he was with him.
0: Yeah? Oh, Dickie?
2: I think that's who had the Missouri shirt on.
0: They look almost... Well, there you go. Of course it was. He's got a Missouri shirt. Yeah.
2: It is exactly who it was.
0: And they look exactly... You can tell they're brothers. I mean, they look very similar to one another.
2: But did y'all... just to make sure y'all heard, did y'all hear that Jerry Pate got told I have a good short game?
0: That's what I heard, yeah.
2: Yes, the moral of that story is that.
0: That's good short game. That's good.
1: That's the take home from Bart Heights.
0: And I'm sure...
2: Not coaches playing 12-somes.
0: Yeah, I'm sure Jerry was impressed. Yes, Jerry was impressed.
2: We started mentioning different golf clubs and places, and he started throwing out names. Man, I mean, it's Jerry Pate.
0: Yeah.
1: Well, I'm just upset that you didn't know that Cool and the Gang played at a wedding reception.
0: That's right.
2: That I was at. Morgan Freeman was there too. I did see him.
1: Who?
2: Morgan Freeman.
1: Oh, Morgan Freeman.
0: Say it ain't so.
2: Yeah, he's
1: please.
2: Really good friends with the Grotto Queens family. They're all from Clarksdale. I might see him tonight, actually, at the Juke Joint.
0: At the Juke Joint?
2: I can see him after hog around my back of my neck walking
0: dog,
2: the Juke Joint.
0: I can't wait to hear the stories of this. That's for sure.
2: With blood on my face. Oh, yeah, first hog out. Killing.
0: Back with odds and ends, and so this was an odd enough
1: for
0: you.
1: He won't let go.
0: He won't do it.
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0: And he'll be doing it for a little while longer. 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Welcome into this Wednesday edition of the show. Mike Grace with Bart Heitch. Colin Lacey headed to Boston for ACC baseball with Georgia Tech this weekend. So Mike Mote sits in with us. You know, you mentioned Brando. I know a couple of things that we'll talk about with him tomorrow. Number one, he had a great respect for John Sterling, who we lost, of course, in the past week. He actually worked for Ted Turner and worked with Bobby Cox. He was calling games on Sports South, Braves games on Sports South, from like 95 through 97, and he was a part of the TBS coverage of the Braves in their 1995 World Series run.
1: I saw something that was very cool. It was a couple days ago on Facebook. Somebody uploaded a video of the old SEC football intro on TBS. Remember, they had that package for a number of years before Jefferson Pilot got
0: into it.
1: Remember? Yeah. And they had the 11:30 in the morning game, and they had that little thing where they had those little characters.
2: Dave Rowe.
0: Yes, yeah, they had a little character,
1: And you had Bob Neal and Tim Foley doing
2: it. Foley. Yeah. Rowe was later.
1: Yeah. Rowe was after, when Bob Carpenter.
15: Big man, big man.
1: Yeah, and it was Bob Carpenter, and I believe it was Tim Foley was there for a while, and then it was Dave Rowe.
0: At one point, it was Dave, and Dave. It was the day.
1: Oh yeah, you couldn't be on the SEC network without the name of Dave.
0: Neil and Rowe in the booth, and Baker on the sideline. Yeah,
1: that's right. Dave, and then David Archer would also.
0: That's true. Oh, he did a part of that. Yeah,
1: I mean, I really thought your name had to be David in order for you to work for that group. But anyway, it was just so fun to watch that, because that was a Turner thing. College football on cable, and he was one of the first to do that. And the SEC had a game of the week. And, oh, man, watching some of those old broadcasts brings back so many great memories. Wow. It does. Anybody who wants to know what it used to look like, go on YouTube. There's all kinds of games that people have uploaded. that you can watch. Fantastic.
0: We were talking golf a minute ago. Well, PGA Championship is this weekend. Yeah?
1: Yeah, today. Don't look, but the PGA tomorrow. Starts tomorrow. Yes, it does.
2: Shinnecock.
0: No, it's Aronimink, mink something. It's a weird place. Aronimink. Aronimink.
2: Like the open is it?
0: The Shinnecock Hills.
2: That's what it is.
0: I thought it was interesting what Rory McIlroy said about the course setup for this PGA Championship. This is his quote. I think in this day and age, I'm not sure if it's going to test all aspects of your bag. Strategy off the tee is pretty non-existent. It's bash driver down there and then figure it out from there.
1: Well, he's going to be battling a bit of a foot injury, a toe injury. He yesterday,
0: really?
1: It was reported that he came off the course because he's got a toe injury of some kind. Wow. I don't know how serious, but keep an eye on that.
0: Yeah.
2: Gary Woodland, Bryson DeChambeau, Kepka, Cam Young. Now, the guys that hit it a long way have an advantage on this
1: John
2: golf course.
1: Rahm.
2: Basically what John Rahm hadn't been playing well, but
0: Rory kills it, man. And Rory's not a big guy.
2: No, and of
0: guy.
2: Course Rory, that's what I mean. When you hear Rory say that,
0: well, and I'm surprised how small Rory McIlroy is. He's not that big a dude. I mean, compared to John Rahm and some of these other guys, what? Dustin who am I thinking about? Dustin Johnson. Yeah.
2: Well, I'll tell y'all this. I mean, I'm about to be able to speak to this because I'm about to get a new driver. I've had the same driver for 18 years, and there ain't no reason I've had it that long because I don't hit it that long or straight for me to keep it 18 years. I just I like what I like. I don't buy a lot of new toys and stuff. I love my irons, but I'm about to get me a driver. And Mike, to the point what Rory's saying, and I was talking to my buddy yesterday who does hit it about 330 when he gets a hold of one. And he said it's technology. He said in the last 15 years, not only the club, but the ball and like even the stuff that these guys use, this is the top of the line being made exactly for them.
0: Yeah.
2: For their
1: and their strength.
2: And their speed and the club head action that they create. So, you know, I'm anxious to see I would have been anxious to see, what if Jack would have had this? What if Arnie would have had this?
0: Oh, man, yeah.
1: Oh, man.
2: What if at the time Johnny Miller, when he came on the scene, would have had these type things? And I just think golf is the one sport, baseball maybe,
0: maybe.
2: The equipment makes the biggest difference as technology has evolved. It's changed the game. Is that a fair statement?
1: I think baseball is changing in front of our eyes because of technology, but not so much from the equipment standpoint, because there's limitations. Like you can't have bigger bats, you can't have heavier bats necessarily, but I do think the game is better because of the technology. I do agree with that, with ABS and pitch count, pitch clock, and things that they've done that I didn't think I would like. I would agree with that, but I think you're totally right on the golf. And I'll say this about Roy. The guy, Rory McIlroy, in the Masters, made some incredible shots, but also made some bad shots and survived.
0: Yeah, guy.
1: He may be one of the best golfers to save his own self with incredible shots.
2: I mean, I will, it's exactly the point I was about to make. I have had the exact putt. I actually made it for par on 18 at Pinehurst, the one
0: there you
2: missed.
0: Go.
2: Now, mine probably wasn't nearly as big. It was for $20 I was gambling. But
1: he was playing for a few more dollars than that.
2: After Bryson made that phenomenal shot out of the bunker, got it up and down, and Rory missed the putt and lost the U.S. Open.
0: Yeah.
2: After that missed putt, his putting has been better than just good enough.
0: Yeah,
1: I agree with that.
2: And he has survived because of how hard he doesn't ever have to be a great putter, guys, because of how good he is with everything else. Purest swing, all around purest swing off the tee in the history of golf, in my opinion. But he's made just enough putts. And you got to commend him for how that U.S. Open went down, missing that putt. Everybody had always talked about it. I had talked about it. Rory's game has evolved around the green, especially on the green, in the last couple of years. And that's why you're seeing him in contention constantly.
0: I've mentioned this a couple of times in the last week, I know of. Full Swing. There's a brand new season of Full Swing. It's the Netflix documentary on the PGA Tour. I think the new season is only 4 episodes. The first one takes you back to the 2025 Masters when Rory was still trying to complete the career Grand Slam and had gone, 0 for 17 or 18, whatever it was. And then it ends, the final episode is leading up to and the results of the Ryder Cup. And it's just fascinating stuff. Rory's a big, big part of it and a very, very likable guy. Check out. And he hasn't always been that. Rory hasn't always been that, but he certainly has become that. And, again, I recommend Full Swing. All right, stand by. We got Zach Barnett coming up, college football writer for footballscoop.com. 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
8: We love you and we need you.
0: And tell him, Mr. Hytch.
2: Shake him up, shake him up, shake him up, shake him.
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2: customer. 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You're always looked in the eye. 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You may think you know, but when you walk into a car dealership, you know, other than a house, that's a pretty big decision.
0: Ooh, big,
2: you know,
0: time.
2: Three
0: pretty
2: or
0: much.
2: Four times in your life.
0: You
2: right?
0: Bet. Yeah,
2: or if you're
0: yeah.
2: doing it for your children, they'll talk to you about they talk a lot of safety features.
0: Good stuff.
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0: There you go. 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If you see it down the highway, that's our boy.
2: Coastal Dune.
0: Courtesy Coastal Dune, yeah. Hardy Family Ford.
2: Right now.
0: Hardy.
1: He's going to use it to go hog hunting tonight.
0: Stand by. Football's next.
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0: Joined by Aaron Murray again, the Georgia great. Still holds the record for the most passing touchdowns and most passing yards in the Southeastern Conference. 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
5: That's all he did there, Georgia.
0: Yeah, that's all he did. 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
0: 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I think he's into the UFL stuff and enjoying that. So we'll hopefully talk to Aaron here sometime soon. A chance to talk some football now. Mike Grace along with our friend Bart Heitch, who's normally with us on Wednesdays. Again, Colin Lacey is out today getting ready for baseball, Georgia Tech at Boston College this weekend. Meanwhile, Mike Moat, kind enough to stop by and hang out with us for a little bit. And yes, let's talk some college football with Zach Barnett, college football writer for footballscoop.com. He's also a co-host of the College Football Tailgate Show on Sports Radio 96.7 and 1310 The Ticket. That's Dallas-Fort Worth's original all-sports radio station. Zach, great to have you back with us, man. Lane Kiffin can't help himself, can he? He just can't help himself. The last couple of days, the Vanity Fair article came out. He said some pretty incendiary things. Tried to apologize for that. I'm not sure that was a great job. What's it going to be like if he struggles at LSU this season?
7: He's already kind of laid the groundwork for that, saying that it needs patience and they'll be better in future years than they are this year. You know, he's not sure that it's going to come together. And on the one hand, sure, he's right. No matter how much money you make, you can't fast forward time. And I fully expect LSU to be better in future years than they are this year. But at the same time, that's what the money's for. You're making $13 million a year. You're spent $40 million on your roster. No one wants to hear it, especially if this LSU team is worse than last year's Ole Miss team. Then there'll be a lot of schadenfreude to go around. Double especially, if LSU this year is worse than Ole Miss this year, I don't see Lane handling that well, because the public will be mercilessly against him, and I look forward to joining the public on that one. Lane's the ultimate villain in college football, about as emotionally mature as a 15-year-old kid.
0: Yeah, yeah.
2: Now, we can't not – now, look, I don't like him neither, but let's not get crazy and make Ole Miss good again too much now. Let's not
0: – Says the Mississippi State guy, yeah.
2: Says the – you know, I mean, I'm with it.
1: Would you rather have Ole Miss in the playoffs or LSU? No, I'm just kidding. We won't go there. But, Zach, I want to ask – I'm just going to throw these guys out. Alex Golish, John Summerall, Pete Golding. Out of those three coaches, who has the better year? And I don't know that I mean that from the terms of wins, because I think there's different expectation levels at those three schools. Ole Miss believes that they can go to the playoffs, and they have a team that can, certainly. But the other two, Golish and Summerall, those two, I'm interested to know what their fan bases are really expecting. What are your thoughts on those three coaches and what they need to do?
7: I mean, to answer your first question, I'm all in on Summerall. I think ultimately John Summerall will be more successful at Florida than Lane Kiffin will be at LSU. I think he's a better coach than Lane Kiffin. I absolutely love the hires that he's made on both sides of the ball. I'm optimistic about what their offense will be. I thought they did a great job in the portal in that they kept all their offensive studs other than DJ Lagway at Florida. And we never really saw – I mean, I still think that Florida last year had a chance to be a top-10 team, and things just didn't come together for them in some ways that were Billy Napier's fault, some ways that weren't. So I'm not saying they're going to be a top 10 team this year, but I mean, top 15, I don't think is outside the question. I really And I expect them to be playoff contenders annually moving forward. So I'm sky high on John Sumrall. Not to say that I don't believe in Alex Golish, because I certainly do. Of the three, I think my longest term lowest output is Pete Golding and Ole Miss. There's a reason that really Lane Kiffin won there above historical expectations. I don't see Pete Golding continuing that. The history of interims promoted to head coach is not good, especially when that's the first time head coach. I think there's a pretty good chance that this is John Sumrall's worst team at Florida this season, and I think the odds tell us that this is going to be Pete Golding's best team at Ole Miss.
2: I ask this question to only experts, and I would definitely consider you someone I want to ask this question. Take Ole Miss last year. Take Florida the last 2 years. I'm not saying Mississippi State was this, that, whatever, but if you look at the schedule, it was a little bit more difficult than some. How much does schedule have to do with success in the SEC now?
7: Oh, it's enormous. It's absolutely enormous. You look at Texas A&M last season. They were undefeated until the final game of the regular season, and they didn't play a single team until the final game of the regular season. They didn't play a single team that finished in the top seven of the conference standings. So there are certain teams that are going to be so good that they can play just about anyone and compete for the conference championship, although that bar is now higher than it used to be because it you can't stack your rosters in the way you could 5 years ago. And then there are certain teams that are so bad that it doesn't matter who you play. They're going to go 0-8 or 0-9, although – again, the worst teams now are better than the worst teams of 5-10 years ago. But for the vast majority, then it's how your schedule breaks. Do you stay healthy? Do you get the right bounce of the ball? Do you make the plays at the right time? I mean, the SEC has become much more like the NFL than it ever used to be.
2: How is that done too? And I'm curious, Jim. We've got some friends over at the SEC office, but like, Alabama, Georgia, and Texas have not gotten a pass, right? Tennessee hasn't gotten a pass. I mean, how do you make it – is there a way to make it consistent or a way to make it a little bit better? Because, like, Florida and Mississippi State really got the tough end of that stick. But if you look at Alabama and Georgia, to your point, some are so good, some are so bad, it doesn't really matter. I just – sitting on this side of it when your rival got that break and you didn't, I just wonder if that could be better, and how is that? Who chooses that?
7: I mean, that's obviously a hot topic, and so it is not one person sitting on high saying, "Here's our schedule, deal with it." It's collaboration within the SEC office, within all these conference offices. It's getting feedback from the schools themselves on what days are better to host than others in regards to when you stack the games. But, I mean, you're talking – if you're Florida and Georgia, your schedule is going to be tough just because you have to play each other every single year. Same for Texas and Oklahoma.
2: Auburn,
7: and
2: Alabama.
7: And so on and so forth. And then it's how the rotations go. And then, again, you also have – the public would rather see Alabama play Georgia than Alabama play Kentucky. That doesn't mean that you can schedule that game every single year, but there's a lot of mouths to feed, a lot of constituencies that have a finger in the pot here, and selling tickets and generating eyeballs, that matters.
1: So, Zach, I want to ask you about the latest from the American football coaches, and I understand where they're coming from, supporting a 2014 playoff and potentially getting rid of championship week. I don't think the championship Saturday of the SEC, ACC, and all of the conference championship games mean nearly as much now that we've expanded it to 12 teams. And I wouldn't be upset if they got rid of it, because basically you've got two teams playing each other, at least in the SEC and in other conferences, that are already going to make the playoffs anyway. I mean, you look at what happened in the Big Ten last year and beyond. So I just – think that's something that will go away at some point, but I see that Greg Sankey's not real happy with what the football coaches have said. Well, how do you see this going down? Are we going to skip 16-team playoff altogether and just go straight to 24? How do you see this playing out?
7: Well, I mean, I wrote a column on this last week, and then just yesterday evening after the ACC coaches came out and said that they were in 24, you know, I tweeted mockingly that my children have gathered and voted that they're all in agreement that they want fewer chores and more ice cream. So, I mean, I don't – that's basically what we're doing here. Of course coaches want 24. Why do they want 24? Because they can't get 48. They think that that's – Their biggest priority is not the health of college football. It's the health of themselves and getting their bonuses and their contracts so they keep their jobs. That's the reality of it. So coaches can say what they want. I generally – they should not get a voice in this. Like, it should be fans first, fans second, fans third, then the players. We have to keep – they don't seem to get a voice either. But coaches should be last at the list. They don't have it's nothing against them, but their personal priorities are so intertwined that they can't see the forest for the trees, and that's just the nature of their position. I think it would be the same in any walk of life. We're all given the choice, we would all vote ourselves.

0: I don't think the playoff plays out the way it did this past season if that game does not happen. Indiana needed that win, and then that game knocked Ohio State down into having to go play Miami, and their season was done way earlier than any of us expected it to be when that Ohio State-Indiana game kicked off. So, 18 million people watched that game. Nearly 17 million people watched a quote-unquote meaningless Alabama-Georgia SEC championship rematch. So the idea that an Iowa-Miami first round game, which would have been in replace of that, is going to get more viewers and bring more money to these schools, I highly doubt that.
1: 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This straight from the Southeastern Conference bylaws, Section 10.2.3, advocacy of positives. Coaches and staff are required to advocate for the positive attributes of their own university and must avoid making derogatory statements about another member institution's program, facilities, or education opportunities. Maybe Lane Kiffin and Steve Sarkisian need to be reminded of that little rule in the SEC bylaws, huh?
0: I disagree. It's the middle of May. This is the deadest portion of the college football calendar. Let's go around the horn. Let's get all the other 14 SEC coaches. Let's get their thoughts on Ole Miss as well.
2: You should have been out there yesterday. We had a little golf back and forth between the state and Ole Miss staffs, apparently, out at Old Waverly. I hadn't heard yet how it came out. But so, yeah, there's a lot of mixed up. You got to find things to do, right, this time of year. So I want to switch to something that and I saw this on your Twitter, and this is just great, and I will let you elaborate. If Naz Reid hadn't attacked Wimby's elbow with his neck, this series would be rightfully over. I have been on the Spurs all year, and I think they're really good. I actually, after game one of the NBA season, thought that they might be able to compete with Oklahoma City. Now I see that I still think there's a gap. I love how the Spurs are progressing. Is it Oklahoma City and everybody else? And what is the ceiling this year for this Spurs team, which I really like them? I think they're the next come up team.
0: Yeah, I think when we get Spurs Thunder, that will be the de facto NBA finals. I'm not going to say the Spurs can't beat the Thunder, but I don't expect it. And I don't project it. Part of it is I don't think that there's some grand conspiracy among NBA leadership to make Oklahoma City win the championship, but I do think that the Thunder play in a way to where the officials, purely unconsciously, the officials give Oklahoma City advantage just by the way that they're officiated. Oklahoma City is allowed to defend other teams in a way that other teams aren't allowed to defend Oklahoma City. And that's to their credit. Every single NBA, every single team in every sport would love to be able to pull that off, and they have. So it's on everyone else to figure it out or just flat out be better than them. I think the Spurs have four guards that could be the best guard on most every NBA team, but Oklahoma City has the best guard in the NBA right now in SGA. And I think it's a little early for the Spurs to go knock them off, especially when they don't have home court. But I'm very excited to see them try if they can get one more win.
1: We're going to need an NBA playoff scoop.com in the future. I'm trying to figure out it.
0: Well, my team's good for the first time in a decade, so.
1: Don't blame you.
0: Let's keep it going.
1: Yeah, that's good.
2: Come on with it.
3: Yeah. I love their style of play, too. San Antonio is a team that I think, from a style of play, can match OKC better than anybody else. And that includes the Eastern Conference.
2: They got to make a lot of shots, though.
3: They got to make a lot of shots.
2: A lot. Or win the free throw battle, which, to Zach's point, is very difficult to do. But back to that real quick. I know we got maybe a minute or two left. Is that the way that you're talking about them getting efficient? Is that the Dort factor in his physicality, the length factor with home? Go to our – I'm trying to get people to watch the NBA, even if they hadn't watched it. Start now, because, like – from now till the end, it's going to be really good basketball.
3: Pretty good, yeah.
0: Oh, absolutely. I think Lou Dort's a lot of it. Caruso, if

0: Lu Dort or Alex Caruso were to ever guard SGA, they fell out in the first quarter. But unfortunately, that didn't happen. But yeah, I mean, those guys, I expect them. I mean, Lu Dort is this generation's Draymond Green, and that he's out to, mm-hmm. to hurt people. And I still haven't gotten over what Zaza Pachulia did to Kawhi Leonard, his ankle back in 2017. So I'm going to have my eye on Lu Dort. So
1: yeah, that was rough.
0: Aware of
1: yeah.
0: that.
1: Watch that game. I was watching that game.
0: But yeah, I mean, I love the way the Spurs play. Wimby is. I watched this guy play his entire career, and I still find myself staring at that human could be built the way he is and move the way he is. And he's got that that killer instinct. Like, he wants to be the best basketball player to ever live.
2: Mm-hmm.
0: And so I expect him to rise to the occasion, but this is going to be a tall task.
1: All you have to do is watch the first quarter of last night's game, and that illustrates your point to the killer.
2: He's different, man.
1: I mean, he's like, I'm on a mission to make y'all realize that I'm the man on this floor, and he took a Minnesota to school last night.
2: How many shots do you think he altered last night?
1: Oh, gosh.
0: Oh, I mean, it's double digits every single game.
2: Every night.
1: Every night. Yeah,
0: and there's no way to quantify it on a box score because you can't credit him with blocking a shot that never even was attempted. But that's what happens every single game, and it happens on the offensive end. Like, there was one game, game one or two, when I think it was Castle was driving and looking for an alley oop, but whoever was I think it was Julius Randle never even left Wimby, so Vassell just shot an uncontested floater. That would have only happened because Wimby was standing there, and Wimby never touched the ball, but it was an assist in every way, shape, or form. But again, that's not going to be quantified in the box score either.
3: 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Zach Barnett and his crew will keep you posted. 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Best of wishes. Enjoy what's left of the offseason, and we'll talk again down the road, brother. Appreciate it.
0: Enjoyed it. Sounds good.
3: You bet. 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Thanks as well to Steve Russell of WRUF Gainesville, WRUF.com, and Steve Russell 850 on social media. Tonight, you got Braves and Cubs game 2, 7:15 Eastern time on Braves Vision. You got, game 5 of the NBA. Western Conference Finals. No, we're back to the East.
1: I think that's on ESPN, by the way.
3: It is 8 p.m. Eastern, ESPN. Yeah.
2: Mo, good luck watching your $315 Braves game tonight.
3: Yeah.
1: Yeah, thanks. You too with your Reds.
2: I ain't even. Well, I'm not watching them for $315. I ain't watch them for.
3: Good luck with your hog hunting there, old boy.
4: Yeah.
2: Yeah, I gotta go. You know what? I think I've got an old Rambo survival knife.
3: Oh, that's just
2: house.
3: What you need.
2: I think I'm taking. I wonder if the compass still works.
3: We'll find out. Can't wait to hear.
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7: All right, let's get to some Thursday top sound on the diamond. J.J. Bleda had a day on 700 WLW.
9: And he doesn't miss this one. First ball swinging, Bleda launches it. Deep right field, way out of here. A three-run blast for J.J. Bleda. His fifth home run of the year, 9-0 Reds.
6: Number 4.
7: The Mets have been looking for offense Mark Vientos providing on 880 ESPN New York.
10: Mark Vientos hits one deep to left field. Forget it. Home run Vientos. He hit it over the great wall of Flushing. Well to the left of the 358 mark. A two-run homer for Vientos. Number 6 on the year for Mark. And the Mets have opened up a 6-3 lead.
6: Number 3.
7: Dodgers and Giants back together again. Jung-Hoo Lee made it all the way around the bases on KNBR.
11: Two strikes to count, two down. And there's a swing. Line drive right along the left field line. Slicing. Fair. Just barely fair. And he hits the sidewall and shoots right on by Teoscar Hernandez all the way to the wall. One run is in. And now Lee is being waved home to throw. It's overthrown. He goes all the way around the bases and inside the park home run to tie the game.
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9: Schwarber swings, launches it. Deep right field. It's on its way. And Kyle Schwarber over the Phillies bullpen into right field. It's a two-run home run. His Major League leading 18th of the year. And it breaks the scoreless deadlock here in the eighth. It's 2-0 Phillies.
6: Number 1.
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19: A profile comes across your For You page. You like what you see. You want to engage.
20: Jalen, do you need a new tight end? 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I could play for the Eagles.
19: I don't know about that one.
20: Doesn't seem like you're very confident in me, Michelle.
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11: I hurt my knee standing up from the couch this weekend. Can it possibly be more over for me? We're just concerned with Nuno at this point.
12: I'm concerned with all of you. You're all falling apart. I'm the only one holding it together here. Jeez.
11: You put out a poll and 68% of people agree with old Pat. You can, in fact, be out on the town during the daytime.
13: Let's ask Freddie and Harry.
14: I'm over it, man. I'm over it.
15: Ugh. I'm over it. I'm sick and tired and over it.
11: Get a life.
13: Yes, each and every day at this time, our producer, Pat Costello, gives us items in and around sports entertainment, his life that he is over, along with Michelle Smallman, Chris Canty, Evan Cohen, with you here on Unsportsmanlike, presented by Progressive Insurance. Pat is out, allegedly, for his sister's graduation, really because he's going to the PGA this weekend and probably just hovering around Scotty, tied for the lead right now at 3-under, but he claims it's for his sister's graduation.
16: Is Pat Costello Scotty Scheffler's good luck charm?
13: Maybe. Scotty had some unbelievable putts yesterday, long ones, to get to 3-under, tied with six other guys at the PGA. Of course, all the coverage on ESPN. And Cam Pratt in for Pat Costello today. Cam.
17: Yeah, huge couple weeks for the Costello siblings. One graduates, one gets married, the other is going to watch golf. The big three, as we all know. So good for Pat. I think he's going with his mom, so that's the Mother's Day gift that he is
13: giving him.
17: So I think that's pretty good.
12: Pretty good.
17: All right, let's talk about encores at concerts. I went to a concert last week, and I know there's like a real reason they do this. You know, it lets it get the band get a break, builds the excitement. But I just find the concept of an encore very silly. It's kind of like adult peekaboo. They're like, we're going away, but we'll be back. Like, I just find it very funny. Like, we all know they're coming back on stage. But everyone's kind of like whispering in the crowd, like, oh, my God, they're going to come back out. Like, you could be 15 to like 65 years old. Everyone gets excited over an encore. And I just find the idea of it very funny because we all know it's going to happen. And then it does. And everyone's like, oh, my God, they came back out. Like, we're not used to this at this point. I think it's funny.
10: So
16: I'm with him on that with the planned encore. But what about the impromptu encore, Cam, where it's not scheduled, where nobody is anticipating it? And the band comes out and plays because the crowd just wants more.
17: But that's still doesn't planned. Happen anymore. I feel that's like they're planned. Always
16: doesn't
17: planned.
16: Doesn't happen anymore?
12: I don't think you can.
13: It's always planned.
12: Because the entire production has to know with the lighting, the sound, all of that. Right?
17: And it's usually like some of their best songs they say for the encore. So you know they're not going to go away.
16: Without doing the best songs.
17: Kevin, they might do When You Were Young or Mr. Brightside at the end okay. in an encore.
13: I'm glad you brought that up. So what if there's this? What if there's this curveball? I go to the Killers show at the Garden a couple of years ago. The encore is with Bruce Springsteen.
17: Oh, yeah. That's pretty good.
13: So they come back out and they're like, by the way, he's here too.
17: I like that.
13: Whoa!

0: 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I hope to see you there.
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0: 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JeansPage.com, 247 Sports, brought to you by Taste Italian Kitchen in Starkville, Mississippi. Steve, what is the latest on Ben Davis's injury, pitcher for MSU?
2: Well, you know, He locked up, and it looked like, you know, it was an arm injury. And then we talked to O'Connor post-game, and he said it was a back. And remember, he had some back trouble last year. You know, some of that's just being a bigger guy. But he did warm up on Sunday in the bullpen some. So, obviously, that leads you to believe that it's probably not a long-term thing. I'm sure they'll be careful with him this week. But, yeah, I mean, you typically don't see a guy that's severely injured warming up in the bullpen the next day.
0: No. Okay. All right. So if you had to call it and he needs to throw on Thursday against Auburn and Butch Thompson, you think he'll be a go?
2: I think it's a possibility. I mean, it just depends on how well he responds to treatment. You know, I mean, they've got great people involved.
0: Oh, sure. Stuff, you know? Physical therapists so, left and right and everything else.
2: Oh, absolutely. And so they're not going to push him, obviously, but you know, Ben's a competitor, and if he can pitch and not hurt himself or, you know, pitch without major discomfort, I'm sure he'll be available.
0: Okay. We talked off the air yesterday for our listeners. And you don't feel like Ryan McPherson will make his debut from injury this weekend. Do you want to handicap maybe a percentage of whether he could throw an inning or two against Texas A&M the next weekend, Steve?
2: Yeah, see, I was told on Saturday, unofficially, that it would be, quote, a couple more weeks. And so, and I shared that on our site, you know, that I don't expect him to pitch this week, but the possibility for next week. And I think, really, you'd like for him to take the mound in a real game before you get into the postseason. You know?
0: Right.
2: And does that mean A&M? Does that mean the SEC tournament? And, yes, I understand that's technically the postseason, but yeah, I don't think you want to trot him out there for the first time in an NCAA regional in a high leverage situation until you know how he's going to respond. But, yeah, I mean, we knew when it happened it was going to be a lengthy recovery. And, you know, it is a significant injury that doesn't require surgery but does require a lot of rest and therapy. And I can tell you unequivocally, Ryan is ready to be back on that mound and helping his team. But they won't push him out there until he's 100% ready.
0: All right. I don't think all was lost. You were in Austin, Texas. They lost 2 of 3, but I don't think all was lost. You know, they won a game. I know Sunday they jump out early and then it just, I mean, 5-0 and then 9-5, I felt like in 5 minutes. But what do you make of your top four batters going 0-for-20? I mean, at this point.
2: Yeah, it's not good. You know, and that's one of the things, you know, I brought that up in postgame, and I think people maybe were surprised at the actual number, you know. And when you play these big series, your stars have to shine the brightest.
0: Yeah.
2: And listen, State did a good job against Carson Tinney and, for the most part, Aiden Robbins. But, you know, so you attack the guys that are the most meaningful bats in the order. The difference was is that I thought the back half of the Texas order did a better job than the stateside. And then and Pack, of course, from Texas, maybe your SEC freshman of the year, he had some really big hits with Longhorns. But I agree with you. I mean, yeah, I think we spoke last week and felt like whoever won the series or won the game on Friday was going to win the series. And to me, that game is a little more bothersome than Sunday because, you know, when you don't get anything from Ben Davis due to injury and you know, Maddox Webb is just pitching on fumes, that forces you to use back of the bullpen arms. And against number four team in the country, that's going to be a nasty proposition. But, you know, State had multiple opportunities on Friday and just could not get the timely base hit. And Dylan Balanchas is an alien. I mean, he is, and I said in my pitching preview, maybe the best pitcher that we see this year. I mean,
0: he's
2: absolutely outstanding.
0: Damn good.
2: But you still had chances to make that game work.
0: Right. All right. Steve Robertson, jeanspage.com, 247 Sports. You know, this is a good team. Of course, I don't know that we have a dominant team in college baseball. So I think they're perfectly capable of doing damn near what any other team can do, Steve. But they're not a lead. I don't think they're a lead at the plate. I think they're good, and at times they're really good. And I definitely don't think they're a lead on the mound. I think they're super young. I think, you know, starters. Tomas has been pretty damn good all year. The other two, it's been a roller coaster. Mid relief looks to me, you don't know what you're going to get. And the closing part, you don't know what you're going to get. There's some talent there, right? When Ben Davis is healthy and da da da. So I think it's a good team that can cash in on all their hopes and dreams, but far from dominant and elite. How do you see it, Steve?
2: Are you describing the 2021 Mississippi State team or the 2026 team?
0: Well, okay, that's a good point. I mean, they got hot at the right time. I mean, they were good throughout the year like this team, and you had Bednar, and, you know, then you had kind of McLeod, but you kind of shuffled through on your second and third starter, blah, blah, blah, and obviously Landon was amazing to close it out, and TA was amazing damn near every weekend. So there's some similarities and a little bit of differences. I see where you're going, Steve.
2: Well, along those lines, too, you know, State wins a national championship with a starting pitcher and a half. And I'm granted you
0: True.
2: Have some bullpen arms like Preston Johnson and Landon were great. They were elite. But that team never really had the signature series win in the regular season unless it was Ole Miss for Super Bowl Dog Weekend. You know, you drop two out of three on the road, Vanderbilt. You end up losing two out of three to Missouri late, you know. You go back and look at the totality of that schedule, it's comparable to what you've got this year, you know. And I think you make a good point, and Polky says it all the time, the best team doesn't win the national championship. It's a team that gets hot at the right time. Because in 2021, Arkansas was absolutely dominant that year.
0: Mm-hmm.
2: And then they get upset in the regional. I mean, there's a reason we play a tournament. And so what you want to do is find the right pieces. And, you know, maybe playing wires now at short is – one of those moves you make late that make a big difference in your schedule. Obviously, you had a really big swing on Saturday. And, you know, Maluski obviously has settled in to be your everyday catcher. And so you play, you know, the regular season to kind of figure out who you can trust and who can produce. And then hopefully you're playing your best baseball when the tournament comes. But there are no perfect teams. And I think that's one of the things that, you know, when you're only acutely aware of what happens with your team, you don't understand that other teams that are similarly situated have similar problems. And so, you know, even talking to Texas guys this weekend, you know, they were just, you know, we're not getting that production out of this guy. This guy's been a liability defensively. And, you know, I'm thinking, hey, you know, pretty patient offense. These guys do a really good job here. And then,
0: yeah,
2: you know, like, well, you know, bullpen outside of Cozart, the bullpen's unpredictable, you know. So everybody kind of feels in a similar way about their team because all you see are the flaws in your team.
0: That's
2: you
0: right.
2: You don't see the flaws in other teams.
0: Fair enough. All right, give me one name. I've only got 30 seconds. Outside of Ace Reese, who has to get going? Is it Aiden Teal? Is it Noah? Who's the one guy outside of Ace that's got to get going at the plate?
2: Well, I'd take them both, but I think it's Noah. And you know, he had a great weekend against LSU, and then this weekend against Texas was largely forgettable. And a lot of strikeouts, had a couple of three-pitch strikeouts. Noah Sullivan is a leader on this team, and if this team is going to get to Omaha, Noah Sullivan is going to have to be a big part of that. And there's a reason you worked hard to bring him back, and there's a reason that you know he's hitting three-hole in your order. And so he needs to be a player that plays up to his ability in order for Mississippi State. State to achieve their goals.
0: Hit jeanspage.com right now, 247 Sports. 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
2: See ya.
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0: Whoa. All right. Good morning. Welcome in. What's happening? Here we go. Out of Bounds, 105.9 The Zone, ESPN, Steve Robertson coming up at 8:30. Mississippi State baseball fans are on the edge. Oh, man. Butterflies today. They'll rev up tomorrow. And, I mean, I know so many of you and love you, but you're going to be losing your mind starting tomorrow night with the Mississippi State-Texas A&M series. Both teams have a running ton to play for this weekend, Mississippi State and Ole Miss. You can go get it. It's still there. It is. The march through 53 games, and you can still go get it and cash in on all your hopes and dreams. And then you could be on the road in a regional and get bounced and kind of fizzle and wait forever through super regionals in Omaha, and then what, another 2 weeks after that or three for the portal to open and da-da-da-da-da. Here's the difference for Mississippi State and Ole Miss right now, and this has been, you know, they've both been in each other's shoes, but for Mississippi State, the reason why they're white-knuckling every single game and in freak-out mode as to whether this team is going to host. You could win one and still host, but it could be a little – you may not. You win two, you're hosting. Now, you win two and you win one in the SEC tournament, and then you're hitting the gas. You're hitting the pedal. You're hitting the accelerator. Ole Miss wins two this weekend. I think they're good. They win two and go to Hoover and win. I mean, they're good. But for Mississippi State, here's what it looks like, your calendar. You know, people are excited about the summer. You're going to go celebrate with family and friends, do more cooking out, pool, lake, you know, wear that new bathing suit, you know, all that. Travel somewhere fun. It could just be your farm, your lake, or it could be way, way, way away. But here's the difference between Mississippi State and Ole Miss right now. Is if Mississippi State doesn't do what they want to do this weekend and they go on the road and they lose in a regional, you don't have anything to look forward to football wise. Now, if you cash your ticket this week and maybe even slash in Hoover, but maybe even this weekend, because two this weekend, it's done. Then you have something to look forward to as far as hosting a regional in a couple of weeks. And you get to go see all your friends and more family and people that you've known forever. And it's not just a one-day thing, right? A regional, like a three-game series in SEC baseball. It's not like going to an SEC basketball game or an SEC football game. There's one event. This is multiple games throughout the weekend. Lunches, dinners, fun, going to Two Brothers and the Landing and Taste and all that. But for Ole Miss, if for some reason they don't get there, and they played well last weekend, Lane left them with so much talent. They have Trinidad and Lacey and that defensive line and that interior offensive line where you win in the trenches. And the culture and model in place that Pete Golding to date has been smart enough not to screw up. Or not to tinker. I mean, he's going to have his own fingerprints on the program. But Lane built all of this. But Ole Miss fans are like, dude, I mean, worst case scenario, 8-4. But this team could go 9-3. And many Ole Miss fans believe that they could go 10-2. That'd be a hell of a run. I mean, you do get, you know, Vanderbilt, Missouri, Mississippi State, Auburn. You know, those are not scary teams. Some of them are downright not any good. So I mean that just ripping through those, you get Vanderbilt, you get Missouri, you get Auburn, and you get Mississippi State. Now, you get Louisville on a neutral, LSU at home. At Florida is not going to be as easy. Well, hell, you were behind a Florida team that was in that had an interim coach. You know, they were up on you 75% of the game last year, and they were in total disarray. So Florida's always, like, again, what do we always talk? They're always a whisker away from, like, doing something big. We'll see what John Summerall does. Anyway, does that make sense?
1: Oh, yeah.
0: Like, Mississippi State, you don't know what you've got. Well, a lot of people already believe that they know what you have with Jeff Levy. They're still, I don't know what percentage of the fan base it's impossible to put your finger on, whether 20% thinks that, okay, there could still be a shot. Levy could do X. I don't even know what that number is. Is it 7? But X, Y, and Z to make people get excited again and get on board and extend his career and win some games that matter. You hadn't won a game. I mean, I guess Arizona State at home. But you haven't had any big wins the last couple of years. Right?
1: That win wasn't big.
0: Oh, wow. They beat Sam Levitt and Jordan Tyson.
1: Yeah.
0: And Dilly Dilly.
1: What were they, 8-4?
0: Kenny Dilly Dillingham. Baby.
1: What did they finish that year?
0: Arizona State last year? I don't know. I mean, they didn't have the season they did the year before, right, by going to the college football playoff. I mean, I didn't even think they were that good that year. I don't think the teams going are that good. Nah. That's just where we are. I mean, good Lord. I mean, we had Tulane and Boise State and SMU and Arizona State. And I mean, these teams are not good football teams.
1: Can't believe that really happened.
0: But that's where we are in the watered-down, saturated college football. Anyway, my point in all this is that Ole Miss, if they don't host and do a bunch of fun stuff in the baseball postseason, they're still going to win, you would think, at least 8 games with the possibility of 9. Yeah. And if they have a monster year, 10 in football with Trinidad, Lacey, and Pete. Deer Camp Pete. We need to hold ourselves accountable and come up with the nicknames and stick with them, or at least for a while.
1: Yeah.
0: As far as Golding and Levy, because they look like two guys that could meet halfway between Starkville and Oxford. Like, they could meet outside of Kosciuszko and have a deer camp and be super close buddies and share a deer camp together and enjoy good Elijah Craig bourbon and steaks from Flora Butcher, you know, 25 times a year. Anyway, Ole Miss has something to look forward to. Here's the slippery slope for Mississippi State and why there's so much more pressure on Brian O'Connor. With the Levy experiment to date falling on its face and Chris Jans in basketball having a rough year. See, Ole Miss had a rough year in basketball, but they didn't care. No. They were still living the high of the Final Four of the college football playoff. Because of all that, Mississippi State's like, we have to host. Because what are we going to look forward to in June, July, and August?
1: Fair question.
0: I mean, the odds are PJ Fleck going to take your manhood.
1: Yeah.
0: In Minnesota. May not. May have enough. You have more talent. You've spent, you know, twice as much money in the portal as Minnesota. And they shouldn't have athletes like Kamario Taylor and Isaac Smith and Fluff Bothwell. I can't name an edge rusher. I'm sorry. We're live in the Bank Plus studio. Steve Robertson on Ryan McPherson and Brian O'Connor and MSU.
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0: 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We welcome in Mike Dettillier, LSU Insider, WWL Radio TV New Orleans. Mike, when the we already knew this thing between Lane and Ole Miss, as we've talked to you, was toxic. Now it's gone nuclear. When you saw and read the Vanity Fair article for the first time, and I think he would have been okay, it would have still raised, you know, the level of hatred and animosity, but I think it had been fine until he dropped the racial history part in the article. What was your initial reaction when you saw the piece, Mike?
1: Nothing he says is going to shock me. I will be honest with you. I just think that, you know, he loves the attention of all this. He has become like the Aaron Rodgers of college football coaching, knowing anything that he says is going to get a lot of publicity, good or bad. He's going to say it. Did a recruit or recruits have make a comment that their grandfathers or grandmothers made a comment about Ole Miss's past? I believe that that's probably true. That's probably true. You know, you get people, once they get a certain age, they sort of do live a lot back in the past and feelings about things that happened yesteryear. Is that the reason he left Ole Miss? Come on. You know that that's not true. That's not the reason he left. But it is, you're dealing with the one kind of deal about Coach Kiffin is that he is a lightning rod on a stormy day. He is going to find that stroke of lightning in the sky. And the writer actually let him try to get out of it, and he went right back into it. So it was, for me, sort of calculating. Because if the writer says, I tried to go back to it and let him get out, and he went right back into it.
0: What do you think?
1: Bo, to be honest with you, does this really surprise you?
0: Nothing he does surprises me, just like you.
1: Exactly. So I understand the furor with this. This is, again, gasoline thrown on the fire with LSU Ole Miss, that sort of thing. And, you know, I tell LSU fans, just remember, you know, everywhere he sort of has left, there has been a nuke that goes off behind him. What makes you think that this won't happen when he leaves LSU?
0: Right. Right.
1: So for me, it's not a real surprise. Do I believe that recruits did tell him things maybe their older relatives said? I believe that. Do I believe that's the reason he left Ole Miss? No. Come on, that's really stretching things really, really good. So, but again, you understand who you're dealing with, and you look back at his past, and, you know, he has said some strange things. So that's just who he is. It is a great story in sort of a dead period for things other than if you, I guess, maybe covering an NBA team that's in the playoffs. It's the lightning rod. And boy, did they hit it. they're going to sell a lot of Vanity Fair magazines or get a lot of hits online.
0: Yeah.
1: That's all I know.
0: Yeah, they damn sure are. Mike Dettillier, LSU Insider, WWL Radio, New Orleans. He joins us on 105.9 The Zone, ESPN. Mike, as far as divorce, you're well aware of how much we love our sports in the Sun Belt and Southeast. You're in it like I am every day. But as far as divorces in the SEC, I think this has got, and we've had some doozies. I mean, hell, Cal, Kentucky, Arkansas, I know that's not the main sport, but there's been some unbelievable divorces. But, and look, Saban, even though there was a jump in between, as you well know, you lived it, Saban going from LSU to Miami to Alabama and then winning, good Lord, that hurt. That was salt in the wound. But to me, this is the number one divorce in the history of the league. How do you see it?
1: Yeah, I don't think there's any question, and we not even, what, we like 6 months into it.
0: Right.
1: Just think if it gets to be a year. What more is coming? The LSU-Saban divorce, having lived that and covered that, Saban left LSU to, because, you know, I think he really wanted to give the NFL a try as a head coach. That had been something he had spoke about. And it didn't work out. And then the one opening happens at Alabama. You know, at that time, and it probably, I thought for a long time, was the rival with LSU. But maybe that's not that case today. But, you know, so there was a middle ground there. And that was dislike and hatred for Nick. But I think for LSU fans, it was more fear because they saw what he had done at LSU. And the fear was he's going to do the exact same thing at Alabama. Their fear came to fruition. It actually happened.
0: Yeah.
1: Their biggest fear about what Coach Saban could do actually did happen. This is built a different way because this is a straight jump from Ole Miss to LSU. And then it's sort of the firebomb behind it. Because, come on, Coach Saban didn't say anything bad about LSU and has praised, you know, being at LSU and living in that area and everything else. This is a totally different entity than what has happened between Lane Kiffin and Ole Miss and LSU. Totally, totally different. But the divorce was not right off the bat. In essence, him leaving, he went to the NFL. With Coach Cal, he didn't win enough. Okay, at Kentucky. He didn't win enough for Kentucky fans. And they felt, okay, we'll get a guy in here, and he's going to, man, he's going to tear up the SEC. Tell me how that's going.
0: No.
1: Tell me how that happened real quickly. So, you know, I just see John Summerall, how he left, and not an SEC school, but how he left Tulane to go to Florida. And, you know, the people that involved with Tulane still, they a little miffed that he left. And I get that. You know, okay, you lose a world-class coach to Florida. I understand that part. But it wasn't messy. But everywhere Lane has left, it's been messy, right? Everywhere. It's been real messy. So I would say, Bo, if you categorize it that way, that would have to be, it's on top of Mount Everest.
0: What was your, Mike Dettillier on the Out of Bounds show, Afternoon Drive, WWL Radio? He does radio hits, TV hits, and LSU stuff and Saints and so on. What was your show, you and Bobby's show, like yesterday, Mike D?
1: Some of it concerning that, a lot of it having to do with Saints rookie. Because one thing, there, it's like a pocket here. there are Saints fans. Man, I don't want to talk no LSU in the off season. Talk LSU during the season. Okay. I want to talk Saints. And so it was a bit of a mix between the two on how it went down. But, you know, the one thing here, you know, Saints, and especially with the Tyler Shuck situation, it sort of overrides a lot of things.
0: All right, let me ask you this, Mike D. Then
1: we're just an hour away from Baton Rouge.
0: Right.
1: But it's really hot there, where here – it's sort of the mix between LSU football and Saints football.
0: Okay. With one thing that jumped out at me, and you and I, it's funny, you and I hit on this last week or the week before with Monty Kiffin, but in the article, what jumped out at me, and I think you and I are on the same page here, is Lane moved 7 times before he was 18 years old. And Monty looked at life once he got in the NFL, as you well know, Mike, covering the Saints for 40 years. As all of his jobs were purely transactional. And I think it's hard for college sports fans to look at it like that. But the NFL and you know, MLB and NBA, that's how it is. And I think that's where Lane, he just doesn't have any emotional ties to damn near anything because of moving 7 times before he was 18 and Monty always looking at his career like it was transactional. Is that your takeaway too, Mike?
1: I really believe your youth and childhood has a lot to do with how you react to things as you get older. Some people will debunk that, but I'm just telling you, I think it does have a lot to do with it. Monty at one time, for a short stint, was the defensive coordinator here with the Saints. And he left, I think it was 2 years here, and he left to go to Tampa. So, yeah, I think everything, and don't we live in the transactional world today of college athletics, players and coaches? Now, a lot of older people don't want to believe that,
0: right.
1: But it is true. And we talked about that a couple of weeks back, that is a part of what has changed in college and also in the pros. When I first started, you know, covering the NFL game, it wasn't free agency. The team that picked you, they had your rights forever unless they traded you or cut you loose. That all changed with free agency come into play. And I will say, Bobby had a lot to do with that. Because he went to federal court because he sat out a season. And once they got him on the court stand and, you know, they heard him go for about 2 hours on 2 questions, that was enough for Judge Doty to rule in the player's favor. And he was a big part of the NFL getting free agency. I do think we do live in that transactional world where you know, with what happened with Monty and now what's happened to Lane. And I know a lot of assistant coaches, they're okay. If you go through an 8-year time span with them, they've gotten 4 jobs. They jump from one job to the next, to the next, to the next. That wasn't the case years ago. It is today. You're looking to get a better job, more money, an opportunity to ascend to a better position. And, you know, Lane has wrote the book on that.
0: We're talking Lane Kiffin with Mike Dettillier, WWL Radio New Orleans, joining us on the Out of Bounds show, brought to you by Sound and Communications for your next video wall for your business, church, or school. So when you're sizing, I mean, this is going to be beyond crazy, his first year. When you're sizing up this roster and what he was able to do in a short period of time in 30 days, I mean, do you feel like this is a big boy roster that could be a team that could go to the college football playoffs and go deep in the college football playoffs? Or do you think that Lane's going to need another cycle, Mike D?
1: I think this is a team that could get into the playoffs. As far as getting deep, That's a difficult answer because we haven't seen them play as a group. Now, the one thing I do give him, and Glasscockle came with him from Ole Miss, is that they've assembled a very talented roster. That there are some pressure points here. One is that you went through your spring, for the most part, with a limited Sam Leavitt at quarterback, him still dealing with the Liz Frank injury. Now, he looks as though all's going to be a go for the summer, and he'll be back in, you know, back in the saddle. Sam Leavitt, under that system, I think can take you a long way. LSU's problems have been also up front along the offensive line. They have not been able to run the football. He's made it a point of interest in the spring to really become a much more physical team. We've always had receivers, and I know they went out and get a bunch of new ones, but, man, they've always been loaded at wide receiver. And Trey Des Green is just a freak athlete at the tight end position. I'm not too concerned about them on offense. My biggest concerns, I'll say it today and I've said it, is going to be on defense. One, can Whit Weeks stay healthy? They're a much better team when he's been out on the field than when he's not. They got some people that, oh, it's next man up. The next man ain't that good. But they repeat stuff they hear a coach say. A coach says it a lot of times because he's got to. But even he doesn't really, really believe that the next man is going to be as good as you lose a star player. So Whit Weeks has a lot to do with them defensively. But I'll be honest with you, Bo, up the middle, they've had two freshmen came in midterm that were running with the ones in Richard Anderson and Deuce Gerald. My thing is, if freshmen are beating out your upperclassmen,
0: yikes,
1: it's a big, I don't care how good the freshmen are. And I saw Richard Anderson. He's an unbelievable player, and I think he'll get a lot of playing time this year. Deuce Gerald has been kind of the standout of the freshmen. But, man, that's a concern for me. That really is, that you've got two freshmen already that look to be getting extensive. What happened to your upperclassmen there? So it's more so on defense and more so up front than it is in the secondary or at linebacker. I think they'll be good there with TJ and with Weeks, and they have some depth at linebacker. But, man, up front is the big question mark, and can you get a pass rush? Name me the last great LSU pass rusher.
0: It's been a minute.
1: Okay, Harold Perkins did it 1 year.
0: Yeah.
1: 1 year.
0: His first year?
1: That was it. His freshman year. And we've seen, like, Arden Key was able to do it for, like, 1 year.
0: Right.
1: Okay. But a lot is put on the back of Pritzwell, Eamon Mailon, and Jordan Ross, two transfer guys. Can they give you that pass rush that this team has not consistently got? So could they be a team that gets to 10 wins and gets into the playoffs? Yes. How far they'll go, that part, I think, for anybody, you would just speculate. Now, you look at Notre Dame's schedule and say, how could they not?
0: Okay, true.
1: Take a good look at Notre Dame's schedule. How could they not? Get into that and be a team that could advance. But the SEC, man, they chew you up pretty good. You get beat up in this league. So I think what he did in year one, he used the expertise of understanding the transfer portal and being able to get skilled players to really help, especially at the quarterback spot, at wide receiver, here and there as far as on defense. But it's a team that finishes. Look at the end of LSU's schedule. They play Alabama, Texas, Tennessee.
0: Yikes.
1: Now, I'm not sure about where Tennessee is going to be at that point, because I do think the heat is up big time on Josh Heupel.
0: Wow.
1: But, man, playing Alabama and Texas at the end is going to be really tough. Really, really tough for LSU.
0: I got a couple of minutes. It may be impossible to handicap now because of the portal. Who do you think has the better roster going into 2026? LSU or Ole Miss?
1: I would give the nod to Ole Miss because I know how good Trinidad is at quarterback. And I know how good Kawan Lacy is at running back. Those two elements cannot be debated. And so I would give them the advantage from a roster standpoint. But it's awfully close.
0: Okay.
1: If you look at talent, player per player per player, it's awfully close. But I'd give Ole Miss, and I've seen people picking them to win 7 games. And I'm like, 7 games or 8 games? Are you kidding me? With that quarterback and that running back? You got to be kidding me. But, just for me to have those guys return was a huge win. Now, what happens after 2026, you and I could just speculate on. But for 2026, if you think Ole Miss is going away, you trying to kid yourself. They are going to be in the middle of all of this. And I think the team with the most pressure is certainly Texas, because you potentially could have Arch Manning,

0: Sark needs to do some work in the month of September. We talked about LSU's tough schedule, Clemson at home at Ole Miss, Louisville neutral field, and hosting LSU. There's several teams that have to have their damn guard up in the first 3 to 4 weeks. Mike D is awesome. Mike D, thank you, buddy. We'll talk next week.
1: Bo, just get extra security for LSU Ole Miss. That's all I can tell them.
0: No.
1: I don't know if they'll have enough for that one.
0: No doubt. National Guard for days. That was Mike Dettillier, WWL Radio TV New Orleans. 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

0: Yeah. Good morning. What's happening? We are the Out of Bounds Show, ESPN 105.9 The Zone. 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And corporate outings, clients, just buddies, couples, all that. And cap it off with some Philip M. Steakhouse. Want to say good morning, welcome in. Thanks for making us your sports and entertainment show of choice. I guess hopefully that's an understatement. Jay Meadows, Straight Funk with me. I'm your host, Bo Bounds. And we're rolling along. Here it is, game day again. Felt like it was just game day 5 minutes ago, didn't it? I do. I felt like, you know, Sunday was just happened. You know, Mississippi State and Ole Miss and UConn just ripping Duke's heart out. Oh, my goodness gracious. Danny Hurley really is an assassin, isn't he? Is he on the 10 most wanted watch list? I mean, he's got to be, right? For our listeners, he's the maniac that coaches UConn. If for some reason you are watching that and SEC baseball this weekend, he's the maniac that you're going to see on Saturday night. So, what a crazy man! Can you imagine if LSU had him? I mean, I know we got they call him the general at LSU. We call him the American gangster, obviously. But LSU, they woke up and they said, "All right, enough's enough. We're not about mediocrity." And yet, you know, Brian Kelly's ripping off 9 wins and they act like they're going 2-10. And that's the difference. I mean, that's commitment. We're not going to do it. We're not going to go over nonsense. We're not going to have, you know, rebuilds that don't make any sense. We are LSU. We're in the SEC. We're LSU. And any team in the league can operate like that if they want to, or any program, how about that, can operate that if they want to. But now they have Lane Kiffin, who you love to hate, or if you're LSU, love. And I still run into people who are like, "Man, that guy's an unbelievable coach. You know, he may be a blank, blank, blank." And then now they have the American gangster, Will Wade, and who's, I think his quote was, I sent it to Jax, we may play it in the 7:30, but, you know, what did he say something about, "I can't get caught cheating again," when he was rolling down his window, either on the way to the airport or away from the airport. He doesn't care. You still have programs that are, like, scared of their shadow. And then you have people who realize there are no rules. Let's go. We're either war daddies or we're going to get killed in the arena. LSU chose to be a war daddy. And then you got Kim Mulkey. She may be the biggest assassin of them all. It's just unbelievable. And then I guess Jay Johnson's the quiet assassin. But they're not going to get him flustered at a post game, even though they're losing. Now, I know he's got 2 national championships under his belt. Okay? But he's just as, when they're asking, you know, "Why are you losing so much?" Because I haven't dumped all the bodies in the river. All right. So you can get in touch with us on the Dancing Rabbit Golf text line, 601-885-3776. Find us on X at Bo Bounds. At Bo Bounds. Tweet to us, Twitter's X. Follow us at Bo Bounds. We'd love to hear from you. Engage. Tell us what you're doing. We can't see all our listeners, can't communicate with all our listeners, but I wish we could. And then we'll go, Key City Beer is amazing beer out of Vicksburg. If you haven't tried it, we hope that you will. Their Mississippi Queen is their blonde ale, and their Mr. Sippy is their Pilsner, and their Mi Vida is their Mexican Cerveza. So it's fabulous, and those guys are doing it right, and we're excited to be partnered with them. So the Key City caller line is 601-995-1059, 601-995-1059. Jackson, any calisthenics or anything yesterday?
1: What was yesterday? You know, I think I was running around enough yesterday for it to count.
0: Okay.
1: Yeah, I was moving and grooving.
0: All right, good, good, good. Steve Azar joined us. I thought Steve was really good. We got some great people. You know what I love? He was driving back to the beautiful Mississippi Delta, place that I love and love to spend time there, and got to go last. I needed more of a Mississippi Delta fix than I thought. I had not been up there often or much, and I got to go with some friends last week. But, golly, I picked the right, picked the right afternoon and evening, and the next morning I got up and got out of there early. And man, that y'all done it. That I guess I left about 6:45, 7 a.m. Another one of the guys at the camp, who's actually a member, was out of there at 6 a.m. But driving down Highway 61, and you know, sun's coming up and all that. Golly, it was fantastic, and it was cool. You know, I don't know what it was, 48, 50 degrees or something maybe, but felt great. I don't know where I was going with that. Anyway, visit the Mississippi Delta. There we go. I got to run into a lot of those people at the tourism conference last night, or they did a party at the so it's the MTA summit that Visit Startville's hosting, and yesterday at 5, they had a reception, and everybody went to Taste and, you know, Commodore Bob's and Older Brother and whatever. Well, so they hosted they have these little, these little buses or something that they're shuffling everybody around. And I thought it was cool because I was like, hey, Ella Hall, I need you to take me to the stadium. And she was like, why? I was like, well, there's a reception there in the club level. She went, oh, that's cool. She was like, Dad, why are you going to the football stadium in March? Or April, sorry.
2: Good question.
0: And, but anyway, I got there, and it was awesome. So MTA, Visit Startville set the whole thing up because they're the host. And they, when Ella Hall dropped me off, the Mississippi State Marching Band was playing.
1: Wait.
0: Okay, so that was awesome. Okay, and like the cool little vans that they had were dropping all the people off. And then you walked in the door, and they had the cheerleaders and bullies lined up. So you were walking through like you were a player.
1: Well, that's lit.
0: Into the club level. And then you got in the club level, and they had multiple bars and food stations. And then they had a band, which was really good.
1: What?
0: And they were – this band was like Willie and Waylon and all the good stuff, Stapleton. It was freaking – and, of course, it was a beautiful night, right? And they were running the big Jumbotron, too, of all the things going on in Starville. It was cool.
1: What?
0: Back in a second.

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0: Oh, man. Good morning. 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I think Wes is there. We'll see if we're going to bring him in from the bullpen. We'll see what the bullpen looks like this weekend for the Dogs and the Rebs and all the other teams that are going to be getting after it, trying to find one more run than the other team, than the opposing team. Oh, man. It's going to be wild, wild, wild. It is wild, actually. I was in Starkville last night. It was hopping. And then this weekend's going to be wild. They'll set the record if they want to. And if they don't, they won't. But either way, it'll be the biggest crowds in the history of college baseball in Mississippi's college town. Yeah, look, the reception last night at the football stadium was great. Tip of the cap to visit Starkville. I mean, to have the band out there and playing, and they were having fun, and they were dancing and getting into it. And then to not be able to see when you walk in the sliding glass, whatever they are, and the cheerleaders and bullies to be there. And then you walk through the tunnel, and then boom, you go into the club level, and they've got all kinds of cool food bars and bars. And it was a beautiful evening and a phenomenal band. It was just – it was super cool.
1: Did they ask you
0: to
1: sing?
0: And then we went to Taste and had dinner. So Taste Italian Kitchen in Starkville in the Renaissance. So it worked out. Sorry. What's up?
1: No, I didn't know if the band maybe asked you to sing. Maybe if you got up there and, you know, gave them a little something on the mic.
0: Well, so I debated it. I went and got in the line. I mean, it wasn't a long line. They had bars on both ends, so that worked out great.
1: Right.
0: I actually ran into some people, ran into someone from Congressman Guest's office. So I wanted to catch up with him. And then I ran into some people in the tourism business I haven't seen in forever, which was cool for me. And I got a Tito's and water with a splash of cranberry, and then kind of listened to the band. They were playing Waylon and all that. And then I walked out to the outside area because it just felt amazing. And it was good. It was good. They visit Starkville, crushed it. No wonder they've been USA Today's back-to-back best small town in the South. And don't forget, daily flights, including today, from Atlanta and Dallas-Fort Worth. Easy. People will be taking them, getting here for the weekend. Daily flights, Atlanta, Dallas-Fort Worth. When you land, you are less than 15 minutes from an ice-cold beer or some street tacos or just to be on campus for a meeting or to see your son or daughter, which is a tremendous asset for Mississippi State University. Daily flights right into the Golden Triangle Airport. I've taken it many a times. And it's fantastic. Like I said, I got to take it in the fall to get back for a home game, which will be nice to fly in on Friday and be back here in less than 15 minutes. Visit Starkville.org and go to all the wonderful places in the state of Mississippi. I saw the Mississippi Delta crew. They were great. Saw the Clarksdale Tourism Group, Gulf Coast, all that fun stuff happening around the state. Of course, this is the kicking it in, right? This is festival season and all the different things that make the communities go and buzz and have electricity. We've got some good ones here.
1: All right.
0: Oh, my gosh. When you go to a really, really quality, it doesn't have to be high-end. I'm just talking about local that does good food. I love a dive just as much as or more than I love fine dining. National Burrito Day.
1: Uh-huh.
0: You get a good burrito, good cold beer, you are in heaven.
1: Yeah.
0: You have hit, you know that if you land in a local establishment that's got a good burrito and a good cold beer, you're having a good day. That's it.
1: Yep.
0: I mean, things may be going a little sideways in your whatever's happening. Maybe, you know, challenging Klein or this, trying to get a project completed or, you know, whatever. Somebody in your family ticked you off. You get a good burrito and a cold beer, your day's good. Mm-hmm. Your day's good. So, golly, La Presa, yeah, let's go. We definitely need more, you know, high quality. They don't have to be high end. I'm not talking.
1: Right.
0: You know, the whole fine dining, white tablecloth thing's over. But, I mean, for the most part, there's some exceptions. But a really high, we need a few more high end Tex-Mex places. For sure. But I am glad that we have a couple. It's National Peanut Butter and Jelly Day.
1: Let's go.
0: Not a fan.
1: Come on.
0: Well, I had to eat them in high school to gain weight for sports.
1: Oh,
0: and,
1: yeah. Burnt you out.
0: It was gross.
1: Yeah.
0: It was awful. And and then you go through the stage where your kids eat them, and they're like, you know, they're 3, 4, 5, and they kind of eat them, but then they're all over them, and then they're all over the floor.
1: That's right.
0: So then you go through that peanut PB&J phase.
1: Yeah, so
0: at the end of the day, they're really not that good. I hate to break it to you. I mean, when I was 5, yeah. When I had to eat them in high school,
1: jaded.
0: I mean, I was eating more than 2 a day. It was gross.
1: Dang.
0: It was.
1: Oh, so you're powering these things down.
0: Big time.
1: I mean, because that's eating them.
0: It's awful.
1: That's tough.
0: Well, I mean, the bottom line is you have to I mean, the only way to do something like that is you have to expand your stomach.
1: That's right.
0: I mean, you have to eat. I mean, I don't do that now.
1: Oh.
0: Now, I mean, the reason why some of the other people in the world are not obese, they eat to 80% full. Right? If you eat to 80% full, then you're okay.
1: Yeah.
0: We've gotten this idea that we need to eat to 130% full in America.
1: Yep.
0: And it's kind of,
1: look around.
0: Anyway, man, a burrito, all in.
1: Yeah.
0: Now, tacos at Two Brothers, I'm all in on that too, baby. I had 2 fried shrimp tacos last week. I don't know what I'm going to do this. Do I go pork belly?
1: Yeah.
0: Tough decisions here on a game weekend. Okay. Well, there was one more that I thought
1: was. Can't limit yourself.
0: What now?
1: You should try one of them and get one of each.
0: Oh, that's a good call.
1: Don't limit yourself because, I mean, they'll be good the next day. Or just later.
0: Later. Okay. It's Holy Thursday. All right. Well, good morning, good morning. Welcome into the Out of Bounds Show, ESPN 105.9 The Zone. 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

0: 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Thank you very, very much. Also, Jackson, we've been setting records on YouTube, on the YouTube channel, Out of Bounds Sports. Jackson totally revamped, rebooted, rebranded the YouTube channel starting in October, which I had no idea that we were going to have that crazy of a coach's silly season. And it just, boom. And then coming out of January, there's always something going on. And then you've got a red-hot team in the state of Mississippi, baseball-wise, in Mississippi State. And, you know, you just add all that up. And so the YouTube channel is popping. 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The YouTube channel, Out of Bounds Sports, and you can find just content for days. I mean, that's what we're doing. 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We create it. 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And so you can go to the YouTube channel, search Out of Bounds Sports. We are the Out of Bounds Show. I've got some awesome audio from Trinidad Chambliss and Pete Golding and Lane Kiffin. So we're going to drop that here in a couple of minutes. 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Straight Funk, Bo Bounds with you. Big weekend all around the conference, and Mississippi State will set attendance records left and right. It's just a matter of what they want to announce. If they want to announce the number one, that will be, they'll have it. If they want to, you know, slot it 2, 4, 6, 8, whatever. They have all of the top 25 baseball attendance records. I knew that people would be excited about this team. Okay, and we all understood that if you took them in Atlanta, again, some of you, there is a group that doesn't like baseball, whether it's Mississippi State, Ole Miss, doesn't like it, doesn't follow it, that's fine. But it's the hot topic right now, and it's sunshine season and crawfish and mud bugs and SEC baseball and home runs and strikeouts and big doubles and all, you know, double plays when you got to have them in the seventh inning, and you're, you know what, is all – like Wes living on every pitch, you know, you're dying at the edge of your seat, game 32. And I love you for it. But I knew that Brian O'Connor, big hire, right? We've gone over it. His resume is insane. And if you won, people would be committed and in and all. I didn't know, though, even at this level. I didn't know that you would throw up the kind of numbers that you've thrown. You've only had one SEC home series. Remember that. You're about to go back-to-back. I mean, Starkville is going – it was busy last night. It is going to be insane this all weekend. And then next weekend you host another series. Some people are not even going to leave. They're just going to stay, which is great. If you can do it, do it. But – and I already heard the Starkville Country Club numbers from the Vanderbilt series. They're going to get their, you know what, knocked off too. But because of, we've talked about not having success in football and the men's basketball program imploding, then the fact that you're top five in college baseball and you have some sizzle and some star power with Ace Reese and some others, and O'Connor is just that guy. Oak. Although we need to come up with a, yeah, I'm going to work on that. We're going to work on that. But But it's, I didn't realize the attendance that's going to happen. The next, so the four remaining home weekends are going to be record-breaking weekends. And they'll be the biggest spring weekends in the history of the SEC. And they're going to be record-breaking weekends here in Starkville. And that's great. Because I got people I've still got people blowing me up for tickets. And the demand is crazy. And Jackson talked about $250 to $400-something dollar tickets in college baseball for one game. It's crazy.
1: Like, not even a series, man. You're like, you're going to pay $250 for a game, 9 innings.
0: Good luck getting an Airbnb.
1: That's crazy.
0: It's not going to happen. But for those of you who have, and I know many of you that have multiple properties up here, I know you're smiling. You're grinning ear to ear, that's for sure. But Visit Starkville is hosting the MTA Tourism Summit, and they had a big reception last night at the football stadium. It was unbelievable. They had the band outside, the Mississippi State band. Of course, all the bands in the conference are amazing and talented, but that was super cool. And then you walk through the doors of the club level, and they've got all the cheerleaders there and music blaring, and then they've got the bullies at the end. So you got Mr. Bully and Miss Bully at the end, and they're high-fiving everybody. And then you walk through the tunnel, or not tunnel, you walk through the corridor, and you go into the club level, and you've got multiple food bars. You've got cocktail waiters, waitresses. Right when I walked in, they had little mini pork belly tacos and little mini ahi tuna, whatever, tacos. And then they got food bars, and then they had, bars. And then they had a phenomenal band just ripping on Stapleton and Waylon and Willie and things like that. So it was great. People from all over the state. And there was a group from Charleston, South Carolina, and some other spots outside of the state. So it was well done. Visit Starkville.org. I'm glad I went. I kind of debated it. And I've been to a million receptions and cocktail this and that, and this one was done on a scale of 1 to 10. It was a 13. I will dedicate that 13 to John Bond.
1: Nice.
0: Who wore it and wore it well. But it was really well done. So fabulous food. And then we all went to Tate. Well, no, people scattered around, but ended up at Tate's Italian Kitchen.
1: So was this like a like a really classy upscale ice cream social?
0: Classy upscale ice cream social.
1: You remember the old school ice cream socials?
0: I don't know if I did. Tell me what,
1: like,
0: where
1: you know.
0: You're going.
1: Well, it's just like you do it like the week before football starts. You'll have an ice cream social for the football team in high school or whatnot, where they everybody served
0: no,
1: ice cream.
0: It was not a high school football ice cream social.
1: Okay, all right.
0: I mean, that sounds about as much fun as somebody taking a blowtorch to my elbow. So, no, this was a
1: no stillness.
0: This was adults and fun and music and cocktails and good food
1: on a Wednesday.
0: Yeah,
1: that's lit.
0: I know. Capital LIT.
1: Hell yeah, big time.
0: Yeah.
1: Well, I mean, I guess I don't know where the heck else you would have dropped it.
0: Right.
1: I mean, everybody's so jacked on Thursday, Friday, Saturday.
0: Exactly.
1: That's the perfect.
0: Yeah,
1: spot
0: you had to do it.
1: Yeah.
0: Plus, they're wrapping it up today.
1: Ah, okay.
0: So
1: makes sense.
0: Yeah, I mean, people were checking in late on Monday, and the thing was full throttle Tuesday and Wednesday. They've had they brought in all kinds of speakers and tourism and so on. So it worked out great.
1: That's good.
0: And it was well done. So I'm glad that I did it. Brad is funny on the Dancing Rabbit Golf text line. He says, so they went 109%. Yes, Brad.
2: Yeah.
0: You get what we're doing.
1: Nice.
0: And you get all of our stuff and our weirdness. Yes, Visit Starkville went 109% yesterday at the amazing cocktail reception in the football stadium. And they had the Jumbotron rolling. It was great. So
1: love that.
0: I'm happy. And I was glad that I went. Okay, now let's go to Trinidad. Let's switch gears. Out of Bounds, ESPN 105.9 The Zone. 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Bowbound, Straight Funk, and Wes with you. Big, big, big, big, big, big monster weekend as we march on through weekend number four. Right? SEC baseball? Weekend number four, Mississippi State is tied for first in the conference. Derek is on the text line, and he says Georgia is going to hurt feelings tonight and this weekend. Okay.
1: It's Georgia Dogs by 50.
0: Yeah. So Derek claims that the Georgia Bulldogs are going to take Oak and Mississippi and Wes Johnson and Georgia are going to take Oak's and Mississippi State baseball's manhood this weekend, according to Derek. I guess pseudo-hybrid UGA fan on the Dancing Rabbit Golf text line, 601-885-3776. Let's switch gears to SEC football. 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Here we go with the audio. Trinidad Chambliss, you know, we're getting some bits and pieces from coaches and players around the league during spring ball. Ole Miss now has a new regime. Pete Golding, head football coach. John David Baker, OC. Pete's still the DC. Trinidad's back. He's the best quarterback returning in the SEC. We'll have others that have good seasons. But this is Trinidad Chambliss talking about the difference in the coaching personalities between Golding and Lane Kiffin.
2: Any different under Golding than the previous coach?
3: I would say, I mean, just, you know, the personalities are a little different than, you know, our old coach and, you know, Coach Golding. I'd say he's more of like a team guy. And, you know, we really value, you know, his leadership, you know, whatever he says. He's kind of show you faster than I could tell, or he's show you faster than I could tell you. He leads by his actions, and, you know, we really appreciate that.
0: All right. I thought Trinidad handled that well.
1: He did. He did.
0: So the bottom line is the Trinidad – first of all, you thank Lane Kiffin for having Trinidad.
4: Right.
0: And the evaluation team and all that, the scouting department. Right. You know, whoever flipped on the tape first, I don't know if they'll ever get credit, but I'd put it real on the top of my resume.
4: Yeah.
0: If it was somebody in the Ole Miss, you know, scouting department under at that time, Billy Glasscock, you know, a year or so ago, and so on. But the Lane and Trinidad marriage was a home run.
4: It was.
0: You know, Ole Miss doesn't go to the college football playoff, go to the Final Four. If they had Austin Simmons, they're in the Outback Bowl, okay? And not that he's not a good player, he just wasn't going to give you what Trinidad gave you.
4: Right.
0: And so it was an unbelievable partnership and marriage between Trinidad and Lane. Now Trinidad's he's the voice of Ole Miss football. He's the best quarterback returning in the league, which means he's the one of the best in the country, right? And he's even better than Arch Manning, because if you had one drive,
4: ooh,
0: if you had a football game tonight,
4: yeah,
0: and you had the ball, spot the ball right here on our 20, and we got to go 80. We got 2 minutes and two timeouts. You're picking Trinidad Chambliss. You are, regardless of who you pull for.
4: Right.
0: And so I thought that he walked that fine line. I don't want to throw Lane Kiffin under the bus, but I also want to prop up my new head coach.
1: Yeah, man, he did well with that.
0: And so the kid's got the moxie, the career, all the stuff that we talk about, from Dak to Jackson Dart to Jake Mangum to Trinidad. Those are the, you know, these are the guys that, man, they drive your team and your school to special things. Because the whole point that all of us want, crave, I mean, like, are addicted to, is postseason success for Ole Miss and Mississippi State and whoever, like Derek, pseudo Georgia fan.
4: Right.
0: So, I mean, sorry y'all didn't have the success you wanted. You got beat by Ole Miss in the Sugar Bowl. But and Trinidad made like three Herculean plays. But I thought he did a good job there.
1: Man, yeah.
0: I really did.
1: Because they teed him and up.
0: The kid is 20, whatever he is, 23 going on 30.
1: Yeah.
0: He's just got the, he's got the stuff. And, you know, he's going to be, look, is he going to have the same elite, world-class offensive play caller with him? No. But because Trinidad and Lacey and y'all retain that offensive line, I think where Ole Miss is factoring, you know, why they can be so dangerous again is they're really good in the trenches. But when you also have a playmaker at QB and you're good in the trenches, then you got some sizzle and, you know, you got a chance to beat. Well, now with the water down of the NIL, you got a chance to beat anybody in the country.
1: Right.
0: On any given Saturday, because of the way of the new model in college football, which bodes well for, you know, this team this year. Okay. And we'll see what, you know, again, Trinidad's going to elevate John David Baker. Okay. And that's a good thing.
1: Yeah.
0: Like some people are, when I say that, get all upset, which is fine. But Trinidad Chambliss is going to elevate John David Baker as an offensive coordinator. You're hoping that Kamario Taylor elevates Jeff Levy as an offensive coordinator. That doesn't mean that the two guys are not talented, but isn't that what you want?
1: Yeah.
0: I mean, Jackson Dart elevated Lane. Lane elevated Dart. Dan Mullen elevated Dak. Dak, you get the deal. Now, we also have Pete Golding talking about tampering, all right? And this gets everybody either all hot and bothered or you just kind of laugh about it, right? But we all know about Dabo and the Clemson allegations on the linebacker who enrolled and was in class at Clemson and then ended up at Ole Miss. And they asked Pete Golding during spring ball about tampering, and this is what – Deer Camp Pete had to say.
5: I think a lot goes into it, but most importantly, I think, you know, the guys that are tough, competitive, and love football. And I think that's the biggest difference, in my opinion, is the way we recruit. Like, we don't sugarcoat things. Like, we know Oxford ain't perfect, Ole Miss ain't perfect, and I damn sure ain't perfect. Right? And we're not trying to hide anything, and we tell them exactly how it's going to be. And we're here to develop you as a player and a man, and this group is just like those guys that were like there last year. Right? They're tough, competitive, and they love football, and they want to get coached. And so I think the talent aspect of it's one thing. I think it's pretty easy to watch on tape and see size, speed, and AA and all those. But how's the fit? You know, does he love football or does he love what football can do for him? Those are two completely different things. So I think with the experience that we brought in, but more importantly, they got high football IQs. They've been coached. They've been in good systems. They've played at a high level, and they want to be here. And I think it's different when you're coming off a season like we had, and there's already a core of guys, you know, in that locker room that understands the expectations, right, and what the culture has been created up to that point, right, and they can continue to lead and help them. So I'm excited about them. Like I said, I think it's the most depth across the board that I feel like we've had since I've been here as far as from a talent standpoint that I think can play winning football. Obviously, there's still a lot of time from now until, you know, when that needs to be ready to roll. But it is a skill set that we all identified based on the position of need.
0: Okay. Mm. So that was Pete Golding. He was actually giving Lane Kiffin props.
1: Yeah.
0: A core of guys. Okay, that's on Lane. And a culture that's been created, that's on Lane. And so, look, Pete Golding has inherited the absolute best-case scenario that you can inherit. Returning best quarterback in the SEC, best QB running back combo, and you did what you needed to do in the line of scrimmage, especially in retention. Okay? Now, your schedule's tougher. You're not going 11-1. That's okay. But, you know, we'll see if you can get to 8, see if you can get to 9. We'll see how it all plays out. And it gets real early. Louisville, neutral field, Nashville, first-year head coach. Mm. And 2 weeks later, you get to play the villain, Lane Kiffin, and LSU, September 19th, Oxford, Mississippi, and the whole stadium will be fueled and driven by animosity towards Mr. California Cool, right?
1: Did you feel, all right, when Pete was talking there, did you, it kind of felt like a little bit of Lane.
0: Yeah?
1: It felt like he, I mean, I think what I'm getting at is you can see what he may have picked up over the past few years working with Lane. And
0: I agree.
1: I think it's, I mean, obviously there's, I don't think there's anybody better for to him have learned under in the new day and age of NIL. I mean, Lane's the guy. I don't know, man. I think it, I mean, it was a pretty good answer if you ask me. He danced around.
0: I agree.
1: He danced. But
0: that's I don't think there was anything. He just said what he said.
1: Yeah.
0: I mean, there wasn't. Lane and Cignetti and Dan Lanning at Oregon, and of course Kirby continued on, and Mario Cristobal, and there's one or two other. They built the newest, best model for this era out of the gate.
1: No doubt.
0: And so you got it. I mean, the reason why Ole Miss has been successful is Lane Kiffin.
1: Yeah.
0: Period. He built it, but now give everybody up. Once he laid out the what he thought and the plan and where it was going, everybody jumped on board immediately.
1: Oh, yeah.
0: Keith, the administration, and all that. Immediately. By early 2021, if not 2020, Lane knew the deal. He understood where it was going. He laid it out. Keith Carter and all of them did what they needed to do to help implement it.
1: Yes.
0: And it's the most successful run in the history of this state in college football, and then one of the most successful runs nationally. They got their college football playoff appearance. They got the Final Four. They've been packing it in for home weekends, and Lane was like 22 and whatever he was, 22-1. Other than the Kentucky loss, there were not many losses at home the last couple of years. Or maybe even before that, it may have been Leach's last game when he won the Egg Bowl. I don't remember. But it wasn't many, right? Since and maybe it was just one in 23, 24, and 25. Is that right?
1: Oh, my gosh. It's been the flip of that in Starkville.
0: Man. So we got some more audio. We'll continue on this morning. 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

0: if you're smart, you go get somebody that's 300 pounds and smell like bacon that's ready to come out the end, because we need defensive linemen.
1: Good morning. Welcome into the Out of Bounds show. 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All three properties connected, and sister properties, two of them. Sister properties to Pearl River Resort. I'm your host, Bo Bounds, and Bo Bounds Straight Funk with you. I don't know if we're going to exhale or not today. This has been an interesting week, that's for sure. I know, you know, a good chunk of people around here will start to lock into college baseball tomorrow. And the last three-game series is Mississippi State and Ole Miss are trying to host. And we'll see how that looks as the Dogs go to College Station and Ole Miss goes to Tuscaloosa. Tuscaloosa. Yeah. Did I just say that? Yeah, Tuscaloosa. I was on Tuscaloosa Sports Talk Radio yesterday. Ryan Fowler was all hot and bothered about this Lane Kiffin stuff. And I wasn't as hot and bothered about it as he was, and I think he was confused. And which confused me. So everybody was confused. But anyway, we'll see if it settles down a little bit. You know, Lane being Lane, baby. And as far as content, the gift that keeps on giving. The Dancing Rabbit Golf text line is 601-885-3776. 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Busch Light and burgers on the grill tonight. That's a winning combination. Kind of like Lane Kiffin and LSU. Straight Funk, how do you feel about it? Or do you even feel about it yet?
2: Well, what's today?
1: Well, I'm going to go with Wednesday.
2: Okay, yeah. That's the weekend.
1: Okay. Yeah. I mean, why not?
2: Yeah, once 4 p.m. here, it's over.
1: Over. Absolutely over.
2: I like the winning combination, though. And then you mentioned Lane and LSU.
1: Yeah, well, Busch Light and burgers, ice cold Busch Light with a hot burger coming off the grill the way you want it, okay?
2: W.
1: Yeah. We did some deer sausage last night that was good.
2: You like deer burgers?
1: I do.
2: Okay. You like them better regular burgers?
1: A lot of times.
2: Or is there a time and a place?
1: I like them a lot of times better than a burger.
2: Okay.
1: But if the burger's like top shelf burger meat, then I'm in too.
2: What is that, 100% Angus?
1: That'd be nice.
2: That is real?
1: Yeah, I mean, that is absolutely real.
2: Okay, so BK, have it your way, doesn't do that.
1: You know, I don't think they do. I don't remember the last time I've had a BK burger, but... I know I haven't thought about one since you just said that, and I'm hoping that I talk about all the time, whether it's today or 20 years, I'm hoping I can make it without another BK burger. I would think it's been at least 10, maybe 15-ish years.
2: Really?
1: Yeah. Yeah. I did have Dairy Queen last week.
2: Kind of surprises me.
1: Why?
2: Just because they're open in the time of the day that we're up, and that sometimes you need a burger, or, you know, sometimes you need a little juice, and Sometimes you're in places that don't have a lot of options.
1: Yeah, you're right. But, I mean, how many times do you really are you in a place that doesn't have a lot of options?
2: Okay, if you didn't have the places to eat, you know, on site at Pearl River, you'd be kind of be strapped, right?
1: Yeah, but I do.
2: Yeah, I know. I don't know where you would have been. Surely there's remotes where that's been one of the top four restaurants in the city.
1: No. Well, I can't think of one, but where my options are like three places in Burger King, I can't think of that, but maybe. Nah, I mean, let me ask you, have you hammered Burger King lately?
2: No.
1: Okay.
2: I like their breakfast.
1: Really? It's not that good.
2: It's not, but that, you know, they were the first people that showed me croissant bread.
1: Do they still have it?
2: Yeah, oh yeah.
1: Wow.
2: The croissants, yeah, that thing's forever.
1: Aren't they kind of hit and miss? Sometimes they're open for breakfast and sometimes they're not.
2: You talking about Burger King in general?
1: Yeah. Okay, yeah. I always got the sense they were like, you know, we may or may not open today. Let's just kind of see how everything plays out.
2: I mean, it's a day-by-day basis there.
1: Okay.
2: Or day-to-day. It's awesome.
1: All right.
2: What a business model.
1: Oh, I think it's great. It's National Leprechaun Day. We used to have a guy in our studio. We called him the Leprechaun. I can't remember his.
2: Not Blake.
1: No. There's some overlap there.
2: Sure.
1: But this guy looked like, I think he dressed up as a leprechaun. He even embraced it. I can't remember his name. He was before you.
2: Hold on.
1: He was. I cannot remember his name. I that's so bad.
2: Like you're talking about, like was he involved with the show, or you called him in? Oh wow.
1: Yeah. Briefly. I mean, he wasn't long. He was the second producer.
2: Yeah.
1: But I don't even know how we. I did not know him, so I don't even know how we stumbled on getting him into the show. And he kind of played a role in a shtick for a minute, and it kind of fizzled out pretty quick. But, you know, you try different things, different times, stages and phases, all that stuff.
2: That's a tough role.
1: Yeah.
2: That's a hard one.
1: Yeah. And I mean, I think we poked fun at him. But anyway, it's also National Crouton Day. I love croutons.
2: And man.
1: I went to Taste Italian Kitchen yesterday for lunch, and I get the Caesar salad. When you get the soup and salad, you get the Caesar on the side so that you can get your croutons and there's nothing on them, and you put them in the smoked tomato bisque soup, and that is heaven. Yep. National Apple Pie Day.
2: There we go.
1: Man, when I was 9, 10, 11, that was my favorite dessert. Apple pie.
2: Why?
1: I don't know.
2: My
1: mom made it.
2: Okay. Yeah.
1: Yeah. I mean, it wasn't store bought or the garbage McDonald's. Like slices that you get that taste like artificial cardboard.
2: Hot
1: cellophane.
2: Ready. Hot ready, baby.
1: I know cellophane's not cardboard. Anyway, we're live in the Bank Plus studio. 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
5: 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What's on the big board?

0: man, you know, I work for the Navy. You know, anytime I get around boats, I get overzealous.
1: 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Bo Bounds, Straight Funk with you. As we head into the last, the 28th, 29th, and 30th game, except for all but two teams, I guess. Holy moly. Last three games before Hoover. Here we go. Dogs, Rebs. Then we got Lane Kiffin. He's never going to stop. So that is built-in content for days. It's so funny, people trying to overthink this thing. He doesn't care. I mean, he got what he wanted out of the deal. All right? And then when people that he was taking shots at made a big ordeal out of it, it was exactly what he wanted.
2: Yeah.
1: We're ESPN 105.9 The Zone. It's Morgan Wallen's birthday. Do you know who Morgan Wallen is?
2: It's the boy that threw the thing off the roof.
1: Oh, yeah. I remember in Nashville. It's a good thing he didn't hit anybody.
2: Then he, same guy that wandered around the square, right?
1: Did he do that? I knew he got sick. I didn't know if it was because he was wandering around the square.
2: Got sick.
1: Yeah.
2: God, and then they had his picture plastered everywhere on somebody random's couch. That was awesome.
1: Oh, yeah.
2: I was a fan that day.
1: Were you? Why? Because he showed up late?
2: No, because he ended
1: up. Or no-showed?
2: No, he just had to take a nap, and he was just, you know, in someone else's house.
1: Oh. Okay.
2: What do you do, though? I mean, you walk in, and he sits
1: on the couch. Isn't that what Chad Kelly did?
2: Did he?
1: Remember he walked in somebody's condo or apartment in Denver?
2: Yeah.
1: And sat down on their couch?
2: Right.
1: So did he pull a Chad Kelly or did Chad Kelly pull a Morgan Wallen?
2: He had to have Kellyed.
1: Okay, he Kellyed.
2: Yeah, no doubt.
1: All right. Well.
2: Morgan Wallen was like 12 when that happened.
1: Well, maybe.
2: Maybe. I mean.
1: I don't know if it was that long ago.
2: I said that facetiously.
1: Oh, got it. Okay. It's Stevie Wonder's birthday.
2: Yeah.
1: Legendary.
2: Let's
1: I love him.
2: Go.
1: He's on my playlist. One of the, I mean, most talented artists ever, R&B. He's so good.
2: Best live show I've ever seen.
1: Really?
2: Easily.
1: Where were you?
2: Gulf Shores, Alabama.
1: You were at, the Hangout Fest?
2: Hangout Festival.
1: Okay.
2: Back when it was still, you know, popping.
1: Oh, are you saying now they did something to it to
2: commercialize?
1: Oh, yeah.
2: Sold out.
1: That was the guy that we ate dinner with that owns the Hangout that night when I was with R.C. Slocum, Vince Dooley, Philip Fulmer, Houston Nutt, and Bobby Johnson. He was the one that was feeding us all the Silver Oak.
2: That makes sense.
1: Yeah, I mean, I don't know how many things he owns, but it's like hundreds of stores and things. And what are those beach surfing
2: surf
1: sands?
2: Styles,
1: yeah.
2: Albans Islands.
1: All the, yeah, I don't know how many he and his family are into, but damn. Didn't he own the Gulf, too?
2: I mean, he...
1: Or what's the little place before the bridge that's on the beach side? Because he took us there the next night, I thought, and had us like a totally kind of VIP area. This was during SEC Beach Fest when they did it for just a couple years. I wish they'd have stayed with it, but...
2: yes, he did on the Gulf.
1: Yeah.
2: Shaw.
1: It's just a little, you know, beach restaurant or whatever it is, you know?
2: Out of the University of Calgary.
1: What?
2: That's where he hails from, old Shaw.
1: Oh, okay.
2: Zisselin.
1: Hey, does he still own it or did he sell out yet?
2: Still.
1: Okay. I wasn't sure if he combined all that, you know, all the assets in a private equity already grabbed it. That was a long time ago when I had, I mean, I don't know what that was, 2013 or 14 when he was hosting all of us at SEC Beach Fest.
2: Oh, my gosh. He owns the ball. No way.
1: What?
2: Yeah. So he is surf style. Like, he is that. He owns the surf style chain. The whole chain.
1: Okay. I thought people said that he owned them like all the way up the Atlantic coast.
2: Florida, Bama, and Mississippi, yeah.
1: Oh, okay. I thought that night he was talking about stuff up in the mid-Atlantic region or something. So that was like, but like I said, that was probably 14 years ago or 12. It all runs together, but wow. it was a while back. They had their fingers and stuff all the way up. Yeah. We are the Out of Bounds Show. All right. 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Bo Bounds, Jay Meadows with you. What I think there was one other thing that I wanted to go over here. No, we hit the apple pie thing. I haven't had apple pie in years. Have you?
2: Yeah.
1: I don't mean like an apple pie, whatever it's called, turnover. From McDonald's. That doesn't count.
2: No,
1: that's just a
2: real
1: bunch
2: apple
1: of
2: pie.
1: Garbage.
2: Real apple pie with a nice. It was hot.
1: Oh, did you have it at Mom and M's or something?
2: They have
1: I one? Could see them do an apple pie
2: that makes a lot
1: with
2: sense,
1: ice yeah. cream because that's that kind of place.
2: It's definitely served with at least one scoop of ice cream.
1: Yeah. Oh, you got to have a scoop?
2: Yeah, I like a scoop.
1: No, I do too. I don't have to have it, but I love vanilla ice cream.
2: What is that, a la mode?
1: Fair enough.
2: Is that what that means, right?
1: Now, if you're going to do that, let's just go ahead and put a little bit of Grand Marnier on the top.
2: Yeah.
1: Okay.
2: I'm good with that.
1: And let's get this thing rolling. Yeah. Or maybe just a little bit of Kahlua. And, that sounds good, doesn't it? Okay. National Fruit Cocktail Day. Remember that garbage we ate when we were 4 years old? Out of the can? Fruit cocktail?
2: Oh,
1: yeah,
2: man.
1: You may have missed that. I don't know if it was still.
2: You talking about the little dull things? Like the little thing you ripped the
1: yeah.
2: look at?
1: Yeah. I mean, how bad was.
2: Those things are so good.
1: How fake They're was so that good. Food?
2: Those
1: How
2: things.
1: Artificial was fruit
2: oh,
1: cocktail?
2: Come on.
1: Does that tell you everything you need to know about Big Food and Big Pharma? Big Food gives you fruit cocktails so that Big Pharma can put you on prescription drugs.
2: I mean, there's no way it had any kind of beneficial deal to it, health benefits, right? No way.
1: God, no. Come
2: not a
1: on.
2: Chance, right?
1: Yeah, when I say it's artificial, it's fake food. Fruit cocktail is fake food.
2: Didn't they have like a red one? Then there was like a red. They had like different flavored of them, obviously.
1: Oh, I don't remember that.
2: Oh, they had all kinds.
1: Oh.
2: And they were so good.
1: Okay.
2: I would drill one of those right now.
1: It's National Drew Day, so we'll dedicate that to Drew Brees.
2: Yeah.
1: Is that fair?
2: Yeah.
1: Who's going into the Hall of Fame in 2 months?
2: It's only Drew I know.
1: Okay. So, it's Top Gun Day.
2: Dang.
1: Great movie in the 80s. And then, oh my gosh, how good was the one they dropped a couple years ago? You didn't watch it?
2: No.
1: Golly, you missed out. Well, you can still watch it.
2: Yeah.
1: It's always there. All right. Have you ever had cracks in the wall, doors that won't close, or water pooling around your house? Call Superior Foundation today.
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1: 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Lane Kiffin versus Ole Miss, round six. By September 19th, I don't know what round we'll be in. You know, I don't know if it'll be 40th round, 60th round, or what. Mississippi National Guard, I mean, I would think will be there on both sidelines, all around the LSU bus. I don't know where they'll stay, I guess in Tupelo. I guess they'll be guarded from there and going into Vaught Hemingway throughout the game and then coming back out. September 19th. If you thought it was big, Lane wanted to make it bigger. So he did a Vanity Fair piece in which he threw Ole Miss under the bus, making claims that race is still a big issue with Ole Miss and Oxford, and that recruits slash parents, grandparents told him that they wouldn't send their kids there. And that, I paraphrase that.
2: Right.
1: Okay. And that sent it over the edge. If you thought we were on DEFCON 1, the nuclear, we're in nuclear warfare. This is it. And so I don't know where this goes from here. I'm just covering it. We covered Lane and Ole Miss. We'll cover Lane, LSU, and Ole Miss. He's also going to play Mississippi State, but he'll beat them by 100. And that's in Baton Rouge, and nobody will really care. That could be, you know. Well, I was going to say that could be an 11 a.m. kickoff, but 11 a.m. kickoffs are becoming the sizzle. Like, the networks are realizing how many eyeballs you get. I mean, you're getting eyeballs all day now. College football just shattered ratings last year, right? Regardless of time slot. The 11 a.m., the mid-afternoon, and the nightcap. Because we talk about it. We separated into the Tito's Vodka Bloody Mary game at 11 a.m. Mid-afternoon is getting the grill ready to go, or you're tailgating. And then the night is, you know, steak and bourbon. But September 9th, because I don't even think you can really classify Mississippi State playing in a big game this year until they win a couple of games, Jackson.
2: Yeah.
1: But Ole Miss, this sizzle, Pete Golding got promoted from within. He coached under Lane. Lane spent six unbelievable years putting Ole Miss on the map and making them relevant in football. Also helped them in another 100 different ways as far as revenue streams and more kids from out of state wanting to go to Ole Miss. And
2: the list goes on.
1: Yeah, I mean, restaurants, Airbnbs, yeah. Real estate going up, hotels, go, you know, the whole
2: damn
1: thing. I mean, my God, Starkville's still packed and they can't win a damn football game.
2: Right.
1: Oxford hasn't lost but one home game in 3 years. In football, Mississippi State hasn't won a home SEC game since Mike Leach. So, September 19th and Lane going, I don't even know what his thought process is. I actually do think that this is going to, not the part about Ole Miss and race. The part about him growing up and moving seven times, and all he ever knew was Monty Kiffin, his dad, who coached in college but coached years in the NFL. The part of the article that really jumped out at me until you got into the stuff where he just went nuclear and is that Lane moved seven times growing up, and I think that's part of the disconnect, and Monty always looked at his job as transactional. And Lane, I was a loner. They moved different places. I'm assuming he would kind of meet people and then all of a sudden they were gone again. Right? A lot of you have moved around and that's, some of you thrived in it. Some of it was challenging. You know, there's positives and negatives, but the bottom line is he moved seven times. Your dad's fired when your dad's a football coach, and Monty Kiffin, once the NFL struck, it's purely transactional in the end. You know, I'm here to do a job for the Pittsburgh Steelers, Tampa Bay Buccaneers, Dallas Cowboys, San Francisco 49ers. That's it. It doesn't have that collegiate nostalgic flair. Not that NFL fan bases aren't crazy pills passionate.
2: Right.
1: But Monty Kiffin looked at it like, totally transactional. I got hired by the Buccaneers. I wear their pullover. If I don't perform, they will fire me. I can't get lost in post-World War II industrial age banking or government work or any number of kind of big business work and kind of stay there for 25 or 30 years and not really be no metrics to really follow what I'm doing on a monthly, quarterly basis. Okay. It's very simple. If Tampa Bay goes 6-11, I'm getting fired. 4-12, I'm getting fired.
2: Right.
1: All right. And that means I go home and I'm imagining Monty walking in the house and going, pack up, we're leaving. That's it. I mean, I was never really connected to this place. I was never nostalgic about it. I coached for the Minnesota Vikings. They paid me. They fired me. We're moving on down the road. Job. That's how Lane looks at college football until he gets to the NFL. Now, let's reset here. We are the Out of Bounds Show, ESPN 105.9 The Zone. He's crazy and brilliant, but so many people are that we follow. Coaches, politicians, entrepreneurs, from Elon Musk to Trump to Obama to Lane. You know, so many of them are bat blank crazy and yet very talented. Okay? And that's what we have with Lane Kiffin, and he's on the spectrum and everything else. We are the Out of Bounds Show. We're brought to you by Blue Cross, Blue Shield of Mississippi. It's good to be blue. The official health care provider of the Out of Bounds Show, Blue Cross, Blue Shield of Mississippi. Good morning. Welcome in. We're 105.9 The Zone, ESPN. What am I looking at here? 50 minutes from now, Mike Dettillier will join us. WWL Radio TV New Orleans. He does LSU stuff, Saints. We'll dive in to Lane deciding to throw 5 billion gallons of lighter fluid on this thing by saying that Ole Miss's past racial problems hurt him from recruiting and getting players. And when that was in the article, everything else could have been in there, and it would have just added a little more fuel to the fire for September 19th. This goes to a spot that drives anybody crazy, but especially Ole Miss alums and fans.
2: Oh, yeah.
1: And man, they combated PR-wise. But this thing didn't drop till we were getting off the air and we were having somebody on. And then when it did, Ole Miss went into, and nobody does optics and PR like Ole Miss. And they went, by 10:30 a.m., they were hard into it because they had read the article on Vanity Fair, which some of you didn't even know that Vanity Fair was still around. Does any of this really surprise me what Lane's doing? No. I mean, look, here's the deal. Lane Kiffin versus Ole Miss. Who really used who? Okay, Lane used a Power 4 SEC program in Ole Miss to rebuild his image and land a better job.
2: Yeah.
1: Okay? And show that he had the coaching chops to win. And he did it at a time when COVID changed everything and NIL portal changed everything. And he was one of the top 3 people in all of college football to get it, understand it, and go head first straight at it, which goes back to Monty Kiffin and the NFL stuff. All right, so we've gone over that. Ole Miss used Lane to become relevant in college football, which drives your university and town and so many things making money. When you win SEC games, everything else falls into place. Both sides benefited, but now both sides are acting betrayed. Now, Sun Devil Macy is an Ole Miss fan who actually has a pretty good view on this thing. And he says, Bo, We have scorned lover syndrome. Now, I've got some texts that are listing what all Lane did or did at Ole Miss that that people are claiming he did that was swept under the rug while he was at Ole Miss, while he was winning. Okay? Now, Dole says the race thing is even unprofessional for Lane. Do you agree with that?
2: I don't know. My first question would be, had they not had the public fall, I mean, had it not been as bad as it was, does he still say that? Like, is there animosity there, and that's one of the reasons he said it?
1: Oh, I see what you're saying. So he hurts more than we think.
2: Like, yeah.
1: We think that it's only Ole Miss.
2: Right. But
1: that has their feelings hurt right. over this divorce that happened after the battle for the Golden Egg.
2: I'm not saying Lane's mad. But
1: while he may not be kind of normal, he at the end of the day, everybody has feelings.
2: He's a little hurt.
1: Okay.
2: Now, he's not hurt that he's not at Ole Miss. That has nothing to do with this.
1: I got what you're saying.
2: Yeah.
1: No. He's hurt over the fallout on how it all, and is he hurt over not being able to coach? Like, he thought in his mind,
2: that's correct,
1: somehow, some way, that he would be able to go to LSU.
2: Why is that crazy?
1: And also finish the season coaching Ole Miss.
2: Yeah, John Sumrall did it.
1: Yeah.
2: I mean, John Sumrall did it. I know it was different, but
1: John
2: not.
1: Wasn't going to take a bunch of players. I mean, Tulane
2: That's
1: recruits
2: Tulane's
1: in like
2: fault.
1: The 90s or something. John Summerall wasn't going to poach a bunch of players to take to Florida.
2: No, he wasn't.
1: I think the deal was, first of all, could Lane have driven Ole Miss to a national championship? I think maybe. I mean, they made it to the semifinals.
2: Oh, you're talking about, I thought you
1: and lost by one play.
2: Team. Yeah, okay, yeah.
1: And so.
2: Sure.
1: You make that one play against Miami with Lane,
2: yeah.
1: And then you got Mendoza and Cignetti. I don't know. But the bottom line here is Ole Miss fans love Twitter Lane, Portal Lane, and Villain Lane when it benefited them. Now that he's at LSU taking shots, suddenly he's arrogant and toxic. Now, we know the answer to this question. Did Ole Miss fans ignore who Lane really was because he won games? Hell yes. You didn't care what Lane was doing on Monday, Tuesday, Wednesday, Thursday, or Friday?
2: No.
1: Or even if he was going to church on Sunday?
2: No.
1: You wanted to win and bathe in it on Saturday at all cost. Right?
2: Nobody's mad at you for it.
1: He did what's never been done.
2: Yeah.
1: At Ole Miss.
2: I mean, in you know, a big thing in life is ROI.
1: The return on investment on Lane.
2: Both ways.
1: Well, yeah. I mean, first of all, he got super rich.
2: Yeah.
1: And Ole Miss and so many people that are connected, businesses and the like, which I think is great.
2: Yeah.
1: Made a running truck ton of money. And people are sitting on real estate now where they're like, you know, if I do want to exit out, it's worth 8 times more.
2: Thank you, Lane. Send him a piece. I mean, you know, send him his cut.
1: They already paid him. He got what he deserved.
2: Yeah,
1: no. Nobody lost out.
2: No.
1: Here's the deal. People talk about Lane got all the money that he was promised right. at Ole Miss. You don't always get this. Lane gave them wins, which is the ROI that you're talking
2: the
1: about.
2: The ROI was higher for
1: See,
2: them.
1: Jeff Lebby still gets paid, win or lose.
2: Yeah, negative ROI right
1: That's
2: now.
1: Not what happens in the private sector. Okay? Zach Selman gets paid regardless and got a raise regardless that he hired Jeff Lebby, who's 7-18, 1-15 in conference play. But Lane got all his money, as he should have, and he won. Ole Miss got wins, the feeling of feeling great, of all the celebrations in the Grove and at the restaurants after the games and all that. But this is serious. I mean, when he threw race in this, when he brought up Ole Miss's racial past and then decided to tie it together with recruiting right now, nuclear, nuclear, nuclear. Okay?
2: He's always recruiting. That's just a recruiting tool right there.
1: And look, Ole Miss fans loved Lane Kiffin when he was trolling other SEC schools, poaching other players, firing off tweets, and winning big games in Oxford.
2: Yep.
1: Now he's going to do it in LSU.
2: Yep.
1: And like I said, Lane didn't change. His pullover changed. He is the same exact Lane that he was last fall.
2: And the fall before that, the fall before that,
1: yep.
2: The fall before that.
1: And I think it's a combination of, no, he doesn't care, but also he doesn't get it. In this, he thinks he gets it.
2: I think.
1: All right. Do you want to drop the audio? Do we have it? All right. Well, let's take a look at it, and go to. All right. Chris Smith is the guy who wrote the Vanity Fair article. By the way, did you read the article? I need to ask that question. Did you read the article yesterday or this morning, Vanity Fair, on Lane Kiffin? The title is, That's Him in the Spotlight, How Lane Kiffin Eagerly Became the Most Polarizing Coach in College Football. And Chris Smith wrote it, and he was on Feinbaum. We're going to try to get that audio here. And all right, we got it. This is Feinbaum interviewing Chris Smith, who wrote the Vanity Fair piece where Lane threw Ole Miss under the bus on race and recruiting.
0: I asked him a question about thinking through the decision to go from Ole Miss to LSU and how much of it had to do with as much success, as good a run as he'd had at Ole Miss. You know, did he feel like the ceiling there was lower than it would be at LSU, you know, in terms of wins and sustainability, competing for national championships? And his answer, well, a lot of his answers covered a bunch of ground. And, you know, I'm paraphrasing, but he started out talking about, you know, the relative money that the schools have to tap into, the histories of the football programs, you know, the profiles, the images of the schools. And then he took it in a direction that I didn't expect. You know, I wish it was some genius question that I'd asked him. But he volunteered that idea, that couple of sentences, I don't know how many it is, about grandparents sitting in the office talking about, you know, they're not going to let their kid go to Oxford, Mississippi. And I heard him loud and clear. You know, I knew what he was saying. The next day, he seemed to realize that this was going to be inflammatory. And, you know, after practice that day, I was in his office again, and, you know, that's when he added the part about, oh, I don't want this to sound like a shot at Ole Miss. But then he told the same anecdote all over again about, you know, losing out on recruits at Ole Miss because of, he didn't use the words the racial history, but that's essentially what he was saying. And there's, you know, as you say, been an enormous amount of chatter today about the relative racial profiles and histories of Louisiana and Mississippi and all of that. And that's very much worth discussing. But what was really fascinating to me was not so much the facts, which are important, as Kiffin's willingness to go there, to say it publicly and, you know, clearly indicate that that's an angle he intends to sell to recruits.
1: Oh, boy. So what about that last part? Clearly, that's an angle that he intends to sell to recruits.
2: Right.
1: Now, LSU's going to beat Ole Miss most of the time. However, there are, you know, probably 70-30. But you don't want to lose hold of, like, Mississippi kids. Ooh. You're able to get.
2: Yeah, for now.
1: And I don't think it's going to have as big an impact as people think it is on recruiting, but maybe it is. Because LSU recruits at a different level, regardless. Right?
2: Yeah.
1: I mean, they've been number one, number two. Lane got there, and in 5 minutes, they had come. If you combine their portal class and high school class, they were number one on 247 Sports. In 5 minutes, he landed. If you combine it, which is what you have to do because both of them are super – high school recruiting is still super important.
2: Yeah.
1: We've kind of glossed over that the last 3 years in as college football coast to coast.
2: It matters.
1: Hell, yeah, it does. And then portal recruiting is super important. But when you blend them together and you combine it and Lane was there for 10 minutes and he's already number one in the country – what do you think he's going to do when he starts winning games and he's there for more than a few days?
2: Yeah, what if he wins one?
1: Well,
2: he
1: will go to the college football playoff a couple of times before going to the NFL.
2: All day.
1: All right. And all right, so I want your reaction to this. What is your reaction to Lane Kiffin versus Ole Miss? And I want your reaction to the Vanity Fair article. And then where we stand today compared to just before the article hit.
2: Right.
1: And we know about the September 19th game. I mean, you'd have to believe it's 99.9 or 100% chance game day is going to be there.
2: Yeah.
1: And how wild and toxic and crazy and fun and intense that's going to be in Oxford, in the Grove, and in Vaught-Hemingway eventually for when the game kicks off. So the Dancing Rabbit Golf text line is 601-885-3776. What is your reaction to the Vanity Fair article where Lane Kiffin throws Ole Miss under the bus for their racial history? We're ESPN 105.9 The Zone. We're live in the Bank Plus studio. 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That's right. 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

0: In the South, it's always college football season. And the king of college football reigns supreme all year long. Southern Sports Today proudly presents The Chuck Oliver Show. It's an inside look at everything college football. 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
1: I'm at a sports book today, and a new college football truth is begging me to pay attention. Chuck Oliver Show broadcast. You know where we are today. We're at Harris Cherokee in Cherokee, North Carolina. Home away from home. Been coming here as well as our other spot, Harris Valley River. It's about an hour away in Murphy. Since we helped cut the ribbon. Caesar Sportsbook back in 2020. I made the third wager ever here. Go Norfolk State. I hit. Made the third wager ever, and then we were over at Murphy just a few days later. It's just been fantastic. So at least since 2021. You have not need to get on a plane and fly to Nevada. You can get in your automobile. Drive a couple hours like I did this morning. And I am at the Caesar Sportsbook at Harris Cherokee. If you want to make reservations, harrischerokee.com. Heath Klein, Rolodex to the stars. Does such a wonderful job loading up our schedule each day. We are going to have an outstanding conversation, I am sure, with Hale McGranahan, Gamecock 247, down at the bottom of this hour. Shane Beamer has had a lot of headwinds since he has continued to do, as I've identified, so many things right, exactly how you're supposed to when you figure in everything that's true about the South Carolina program. He's done so much right. There's 6.5 million people in the state. Will Muschamp used to tell me there's 6.5 million people in Georgia and in Atlanta. And we have that many in the entire state of South Carolina. And so we got to go recruit somewhere else. So there's a lot of challenges that are baked into being the head coach there. And Shane has seemingly made a lot of right choices. And their offensive line, even after making two right choices this offseason, big-time questions, a bunch of other stuff that we were talking about earlier in the week. So we're going to have an expert on Hale McGranahan. Gamecock 247, our truest reporter for South Carolina, will join us at the bottom of this hour. Connor O'Gara, the OG Kickoff podcast, did a pod recently about the 10 worst contracts in college football. And, boy, does that mean a whole lot different than it did maybe 5 years ago. Adam Gorney, good friend of ours, Rivals national recruiting reporter. Bama's got big quarterback news. Florida's been hot recently. Auburn got a running back over like LSU and Miami, I believe the other two were. So we got a lot of SEC and ACC conversation ahead, and we'll talk recruiting with Adam Gorney coming up. When I say at a sports book today, well, it's Harris Cherokee. It's wonderful. They got kiosks. They got live humans, and it's what I used to go to Vegas about twice a year. And oh, you're going to Vegas? And I had a buddy of mine that was a Purdue fan. And every year, if I'd go in July or August, he'd give me $20 and say, hey, Purdue for the national championship. And I'd say, they're not going to win. He's like, I want the ticket. And he did. He wanted the ticket so he could put it in that corkboard next to his desk so everybody for at least the first, I don't know, month or so of this, oh, you got Purdue. And he was buying some attention for a month and a little bit of hope. But he never expected to cash the $20 Purdue wins the national championship ticket. It was just fun to have. I ain't got to do that now. Get in the car and drive in a bunch of places. You can do it on your phone some places. Well, I'm at Harris Cherokee, and I look up on the board, and I see a whole bunch of season win-loss over-under totals. And I will reference one as it will relate to the bracket and national championship and everything else. Gamble or don't. I don't know what you're going to do with this information. But, boy, is there a number on the board that makes the point. When I say there's a new college football truth begging me to pay attention. Y'all know the name Tyreek Tucker? Tyreek is, he's a large human. He's a defensive tackle at Indiana. Tyreek's preseason All-American. I think Tyreek is a future NFL draft pick. If he stays healthy, he will be. He could have been a draft pick this past draft, like 3 weeks ago. But he's like, yeah, you know what? One more year of college, and it was a strong tackle, whatever it was. He's like, I'm coming back for one more year. So Tyreek Tucker is all of these things, and I think Tyreek is also a pretty lonely kid in one way these days. If we DeLorean back about 2 years, y'all remember Frank Cignetti getting hired. Excuse me, Kurt Cignetti. Frank's his dad. Kurt Cignetti getting hired at Indiana. And among the headlines were 13 James Madison players traveling to IU with their former head coach. Indiana, they whacked Tom Allen. They wanted a reset. They chose Kurt Cignetti from JMU, and he accepted the job. And then the transfer portal opened, and 13 kids from JMU transferred over. Now, it resulted in a playoff spot in 2024, and it was at Notre Dame, and it was that Friday night thing, and Jeremiah Love took his deep. And so it was – I remember it was 7-0. I was like, this game's over. And that's kind of what Notre Dame looked like they understood as well. But still an unbelievable story in the environment that I'm watching a playoff – like the first college football playoff game in history, and the Indiana Hoosiers are in it. Just an unbelievable setting for that game. And so they got to be part of it, but there was no expectation of Indiana actually putting a skin up on the wall. Then this past season happened. They put all the skins on the wall. Won all the regular season games, won all the postseason games, got all the trophies, got all the awards, got new contracts. All of this happened, and now Tyreek Taylor's a little bit lonely. Why is that? He's the last of the 13 players who transferred from JMU who is still at Indiana. And while culture and speaking the same language, there's always so much value in that. I've talked about, y'all remember when Mark Richt got whacked? Georgia hires Kirby Smart, and he made, I mean, a priority. He wanted the five-star quarterback. Who was that? Jacob Eason. He wanted all of these great things for Georgia. But his priority, that he was willing to kind of publicly duke it out with his old boss over, he wanted Mo Smith. Maurice Smith was an upperclassman, like I think he's a fifth-year senior. And he was a grad transfer. But inside the SEC, you were still going to have to sit out. And so it became a real public kerfuffle. And some folks, I remember, raised the question, why did Kirby want Mo Smith? He had never even been a full-time starter at Alabama. He spoke the language. He was one kid who Kirby could bring over, because we still frowned on this. One kid who Kirby could bring over, not Kirby's doing, it's all Mo Smith. And he would have an extra coach on the field. Whenever one of the coaches would shout something, Mo could kind of look at the other players and go, X, Y, Z. And they go, oh, okay, I understand. And he considered Mo a priority. And I tell you what, Mo had a good season. Mo started for Georgia. Mo helped win the Auburn game outright. So he was a really good player, upperclassman, mature, leader, you name it. You wanted Mo Smith, and then he played really well too. But we didn't know that going in, and some folks were like, why does he want him so bad? There is a lot of value in having to repeat yourself one fewer time. And for Kirby, he identified Mo Smith as the guy who was going to help me with that. Kurt Cignetti identified 13. And they weren't players like Mo Smith who, hey, they got playing time and they made some big plays, but, you know, they weren't All-Americans. They weren't. Yeah, that ain't who followed Kurt Cignetti. Who followed Kurt Cignetti was Omar Cooper. He's a first-round draft pick. D'Angelo Pons, second-round draft pick. Kalon Black, third-round draft pick. Aiden Fisher followed him. You want the profile of a kid who is not going to be an NFL player? Look. 2 years ago, when he transferred, look at the height and weight, the demos of Aiden Fisher. 6'1", 224 pounds. Does that sound like an NFL linebacker? He is now. 2 years later, Aiden Fisher, draft pick of the Houston Texans. And he also was a JMU transfer. So the college trend that is begging me to pay attention, folks, the strategy of bringing in a new head coach and a couple dozen players who already have a season or more experience with him, it is a very new approach for a college football program wanting a reset. But it has shown itself successful in so many college football locales, none as dramatically or honestly beyond belief as the Indiana Hoosiers. But we've seen this in other places. We saw it with Diego Pavia and Jerry Kill at New Mexico State. There are a lot of examples of specifically the quarterback shows up and there's the play call, John Mateer and Arbuckle. Like, we know a bunch of examples of this. Okay, well, what are they begging you to pay attention to, Chuck? Because it looks like it's working in Indiana. It has, and Tyreek Tucker is the last one. I'm the biggest Josh Hoover guy you'll find. Is he going to be Fernando Mendoza? I don't know if he's going to be Curtis Rourke. I know he has turned the ball over a lot to this point, and I expect he would be better going into the Indiana situation. Never said that a lot in my life. I expect he would be better as a result of going to the Indiana situation, but I don't know that. And there's a lot of others that I don't know as well, because when I talk about D'Angelo Pons now being in the NFL, second-round draft pick, go play corner for the Jets. He started in 24. He started in 25. He was as physical, in-your-face, second-skin corner as anybody I saw in America. Now, it's like the Jets got Webster out there playing corner, and so because of the size thing, that's the only – he was the 50th overall pick, and it was because every NFL team looked at him and went, oh, my gosh, the size. He's so small. And he still went 50th. That's an example of a kid that came over from James Matt. Well, they're all gone now except Tyreek. The over-under for Indiana this year, or anybody who cares, is a point of reference, 10.5, and that's pretty universal everywhere. Now, here's the kicker. We know that there's always VIG involved. If it's even money, it's going to be like minus 110 both sides. Indiana's over-under is 10.5 for just the regular season, just those 12. And you have to pay extra VIG on the over. It's like minus 114 or minus 104 maybe. If you want to bet the – so you get a little break on the VIG by betting the under. I am so about the under for Indiana, and it doesn't have anything to do with Kurt Cignetti or really Josh Hoover, any of the other guys who are going to be on the team this year, because they're not the guys who were on the team the past two seasons. And there's a lot of real – I mean a lot of real to Kurt Cignetti. It all got helped along by 13 players – many of whom, like all but one, honestly, were a starter. And six so far, seven who have been draft picks with Tucker, slated for next year. So massively impactful guys. And, well, everybody loses those. But guys who spoke the language. Guys who put Indiana like a space and a half ahead at kickoff every single Saturday. They were always in their spot. They were always ahead of the competition. They were playing very confident. When you have somebody good enough to be on scholarship in the Big Ten and then the kids run around playing confident, that's the last step, man. You talk about, I was in the zone. That's when you're not thinking. You're just kind of gliding around the field making plays. And when you are so, I mean, I know the defense cold, that's what you get. They're not going to have that this year. So it will still be plenty good. And to go in 10-2, and the under-hitting still won't be a disappointment for the Hoosiers. That's still a playoff team, especially now that after the past 2 years, they're kind of in the club. So that is my over-under that has my attention today and the new college football truth. It is so incredibly impactful to the point of Indiana, of all programs, going 15-0 and winning a national championship. So impactful to bring a head coach, a play caller, piles of players over, and you hit the ground running with a brand new system that nobody's got a whole lot of film about and certainly has never played. Big advantage. Okay, it's just as much of a vacuum once that's kind of, quote, over. So it will be a whole new situation, and it'll be a good situation, and they may go 10-2, and at that point, I still hit my under. So the value, the immense foundation-changing value of a coach bringing in a bunch of NFL players from his previous spot, there also is the year after they're all gone. Except for Tyreek, that's 2026. And in the conference that has three straight national championships and, yeah, I'm going under on Indiana. All right, we're going to take a quick break, and we will jump into it next from Harris Cherokee in Cherokee, North Carolina.
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1: Chuck Oliver Show, rolling along on this here Friday, live from Harris Cherokee in Cherokee, North Carolina. 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I mentioned yesterday, and there's a growing chorus as if it will do any good. They're hoping for, I don't know, like public perception or something to pressure Greg Sankey. The Big Ten matters. In terms of setting our playoff field, the Big Ten matters. They've got like 50% of the vote. It would matter more if the SEC or Big Ten had 51%, but they got 50% each. So the Big Ten does matter. And Tony Petitti been banging his shoe on the table. 24-team playoff. Now, I will go ahead and translate, and we've talked about this. They're mobbed up with Fox, and ESPN owns all the playoff games. They can license them to someone else, and they've done that. But the playoffs are ESPN, ABC, Disney, you know, whatever. Herb Street and Fowler. And the Big Ten would like to do a solid for its partner, Fox. That's just good business. But Greg Sankey's not
13: very interested in that, doesn't care about it. And so he's like, we're fine with 12, 14 will be okay, no more than 16. Well, when I say the choir is getting bigger, we talked Jim Phillips and the ACC. 2014 playoff, it'd provide hope. So would playing better football. That would provide some hope. So would not having a conference champion with five losses. That would provide some hope. Whatever, but that's apparently details to Phillips. We know about the Big 12 and your mark and their whole approach. It's I give them credit. It's business time out there. It is showtime out in the Big 12. And look at us. And we do look at them, but they're hoping that this attention that they've gotten, and they play an exciting brand of football, I guess. It's not a great brand of football, but it's exciting. About Texas Tech? Did you see Texas Tech is 10th in America in name, image, likeness spending from last year for football? So that's not nothing, but is it going to be a national championship? Could be. Not likely. So even the crown jewel of spending in the Big 12. So that's what we got, the Big 12, that they do a lot of things right, but they still don't have, they want that influence and that attention to translate into decision-making power with playoff bracket, and it's not going to. It's Big 10 and it's the SEC. But we have everyone other than the SEC from an official standpoint, commissioners, a bunch of the coaches, not all, from the ACC, Big 12, Big 10, and anybody else who will hop on board. 2014 playoff, it's the best way to go. And for a lot of conferences, it would be. For a lot of conferences who may be with only one or two teams in a 12 or 16-team playoff, you're darn right, let's go to 24, and then we all get a guaranteed four or five. That's one of them. That the Power Four conferences would each get five guaranteed teams. There's another where they get four guaranteed teams, and G5 gets two guaranteed. Like, it's a wide-ranging field. And hope of winning, I don't know that that's what it provides hope of. It provides hope of survival for the ACC. But the point of all of these folks speaking out is it has been coordinated, and there's a point to it. There are no real cards to play because it's still the SEC and the Big Ten. They're going to decide, and if they don't decide, we'll just keep the 12-team playoff with the added tweaks that we have as far as conference titles and Notre Dame's in the top 12 they're in. When we add those two tweaks this year, then it's still 12 teams. The hope is that if there is enough public convo and, I guess, perceived, quote, pressure on the SEC, everybody else wants the 2014 playoff. Not everybody. I said most coaches. The commissioners do because they want predictability. Your Mark and Phillips, and honestly, Petitti, he would like predictability and to take care of his media partner. And predictability is we all get four guaranteed spots, if not five. That's predictability. In a 12-teamer, the ACC almost wound up with none. And if Notre Dame would have got, like, it would have not been a consistent math equation that got Notre Dame in over Miami, but Notre Dame was good enough to be in the playoffs. So when you see all of these folks lining up on one side, it's just a public pressure campaign. That's all. Mario Cristobal did not help the case to, we're all going to gang up and make the SEC look bad and maybe they'll backpedal. No, Mario Cristobal's like, I don't want 24 teams and I don't want a bunch of automatic bids. It is almost union talk. Let's all band together so that a lot of the lesser performers can also get the payoff. Whereas Mario Cristobal is like, screw that. Survival of the fittest. If we're one of the best, we're going to get in. And Mario's looking around going, and I think we'll get in. And why would I want 23 other teams that I might have to compete against instead of just 11? So Mario is one of the outliers there, and Greg Sankey. So when you're seeing all this conversation, keep in mind that there is nothing attached to any of it unless it's Tony Petitti talking. And when he is mentioning the 24-team expanded bracket, that's just his idea. That's his and Fox's idea. So it matters when he speaks. The specifics of what he's saying right now don't have to matter, and Greg Sankey has decided that they haven't. There's also a growing, again, I think it's a concentrated talking point about the SEC's waning influence. Well, contractually, it says their influence is 50% when it comes to determining what the playoff bracket, how it's structured. A year ago, I don't know, do they have declining influence? We're talking about national championships. That's it. That's our one measuring stick. Well, three in a row for the Big Ten, declining influence of the SEC. SEC had five playoff teams. That was more than anybody. Didn't win the title, didn't make the game. But part of it is because when you have five out of 12 spots, guess what's almost guaranteed to happen? A little bit of cannibalize yourself. Like Oklahoma and Alabama. Like Ole Miss and Georgia. It happens. And so last year with five teams in the playoffs, that to me, that's the measuring stick that a lot of people are ignoring. Big Ten won the national championship again. SEC straight on them. Okay, yes, but we had two more playoff teams than the Big Ten had. So when you think that Greg Sankey has fewer cards or lesser cards or no cards, that absolutely is not the case. The dollars are still making sense, which means the SEC still ranks.
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17: 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The Bible says that while we were still enemies of God, Christ died for us. 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
13: All week, all year, it's all college football. 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Two spots in the state, Harris Valley River as well, about an hour away in Murphy. One place online, harrischerokee.com. You can get in the automobile, be here in a few hours. It's awesome. I've given Shane a lot of his credit for overachieving, honestly, but that's not even the right word. It's continuing to achieve despite so many baked-in challenges when you're the head coach at South Carolina. In-state population, high school, like, you know all those things. You know, in-state commerce, you know, Fortune 500 companies. And he continues to do a whole lot of right things, and it's, I don't know that it's going to result in a whole lot more wins this year. They were a four-win team last year, mostly because of a horrible offense that was in some part related to play calling, but a large part an offensive line, which just, it was never good. Well, he did two great things to start the offseason. He got the kid out of North Carolina State, who may have been the best tackle in the portal, and then he got Josiah Thompson out of the portal, who was his own tackle. And I was like, all right, those are two good moves. Well, I don't know when or if he's going to have either. There's a lot of positives to talk about, though. Let's bring on right now from Gamecock 247, it's Hale McGranahan. Hale, welcome. How's your Friday?
15: Going pretty well so far. Hope yours is too, Chuck.
13: Yeah, I appreciate you making some time today. Let's talk about the two offensive tackles. Is there anything to bring us up to date on Josiah Thompson or Jacarius Peak?
15: Peak will be out for probably, my guess, and based on some of the things I've been hearing, for at least the first game of the season, maybe the second game. They open with Kent State and Towson before they get an SEC play with Mississippi State at home in week three. So I would guess that they're not going to be in a big hurry to get him out on the field for either of those first two games and see where he's at in week three. But for Josiah Thompson, it's my understanding that he's going to be out for the season, had some sort of surgery, and don't know exactly what it was that he needed to get cleaned up. But that was the plan when they brought him back and Shane Beamer announced that he was going to have surgery, that he would probably be shut down for all of this year.
13: Yeah, and then I saw they went trolling like a lot of teams, looking for one more. Everybody wants one more tackle or one more corner out of the portal. Let's talk about something a little more traditional, and it's high school recruiting, and it's for next year's class. I'm mentioning all the challenges that Shane faces. He continues to be on a heater on the recruiting trail. Big, giant three-star lineman out of Alabama, and then a four-star, 6'2", 190-pound receiver out of Pennsylvania. It's a lot of names he's been getting into the fold recently.
15: Yeah, and they have a shot to get a guy from Brookwood High School and Braden Tyson, four-star running back, who's a load. He's a big body, and he's got real quick feet and super productive over there at Brookwood. So he's announcing his commitment at 3:30. So if Carolina's able to get through the finish line with him, they'll be in firmly into that top 25 in the recruiting rankings on 24/7 and really cooking with gas.
13: All right, so Lenore Sellers comes back, Nick Harbor comes back, Dylan Stewart, like that. You get a bunch of really high-profile kids that could have gotten a bag anywhere, and they chose to stay in Columbia, as well as portal imports, as well as high school recruits of note who had a lot of options as well. Hale, somebody's paying for all this. What are the big money folks, or maybe the administration who has to, you know, help raise all this money? What are the folks in charge of the money thinking right now about a four-win season and what 2026 may look like?
15: Well, it's time to start winning more games, and that's been pretty much the understanding since the last season started really going south and Shane had to start firing some of his assistant coaches on offense. Folks around here, guys in that football building knew as they're starting to plan for 2026 that it's time to win, time to go get this thing turned around. And if it's not turned around, we might be talking about a brand new coaching staff in 2027. So I don't know if there's a magic number they've got to reach in that win column, but it certainly is greater than four and probably more than six. And according to some folks who read our message boards at Gamecock 247, more than seven, or heck, maybe even more than eight. There's some people who want to win really big around here, and just that happened.
13: What is your personal thought? Like, close your eyes. What does Hale see for Lenora Sellers in 2026? And what I'm asking is, if I could get 12 games of the Missouri game last year where they lost, if I could get him to play 12 weeks like that, that could be a Heisman winner. What do you personally think about Lenora's for 26?
15: Yeah, or five games like he did in November of 2024. I think he's going to have a much better season, first of all, than he did last year. I think that probably goes without saying for a lot of people with Kendall Briles coming in and having an offense that's more of a college offense, to put in very layman's terms. I think Sellers is going to put up some good numbers and be a lot more like that guy we saw, like I said, in November of 2024. Whether that equates to a lot more wins for this team this season, we'll see. They've got some other question marks on this team and around him and in front of him with that offensive line. And I think that's going to be the biggest question, and it is the biggest question for most people who follow this team real closely, is how much better are they going to be? Are they going to be able to block for him? Are they going to be able to make room in the running game? And I think having a guy like Kendall Briles and what he does on offense, that's going to help. At the end of the day, I think Lenoris is going to have a good 2026 and be on his way to the NFL draft next spring.
13: Kevin Harris, if we go back in time just a few seasons here, that's like the epitome of good, hard, tough SEC back. He wasn't great, but he showed up every Saturday and worked his tail off. You don't have to be Marcus Lattimore, but where would you think, like maybe as a comparison just production-wise, Matt Fuller may be? Is he a good, solid SEC back, or does he have a chance to be kind of a game wrecker?
15: That's an interesting question. In my opinion, I'm sitting here telling folks and thinking to myself, like, I got to see it to believe it. I mean, I really like Matt Fuller coming out of Wayne County High School down there in Jessup, Georgia, as a recruit. He hadn't been super productive at Carolina other than that long run he had against LSU last year and then some of the stuff he was able to do late in that Kentucky game last year. It really hadn't been there, but folks around the program are real fired up about the spring he had. They named him our team MVP for his performance during those 15 practices, and they're really looking forward to what he can bring out of that backfield as a guy, as a potential starter with Lenoris and leading that group. So what that amounts to as far as production, Chuck, I don't know. Like I said, I got to see it to believe it, and it's kind of hard to believe that, yeah, Kevin Harris, who you mentioned a second ago, is the last South Carolina running back to hit 1,000 yards rushing, but he was the first one to do it since, like, Mike Davis, who's from Atlanta or Stone Mountain. So they haven't had a lot of success running the ball and for more than a decade, way before Shane Beamer was named head coach. So I guess that probably adds to my reluctance to be real bullish on any of those running backs right at this moment.
13: So the defense 2 years ago when you were talking, you know, making a push and at least being in a disappointing conversation for the playoffs, you know, 9-3 and there was just no route. But that defense was five kinds of nasty. And it had its moments last year, and I don't know that it was a whole lot off. It just got a little worn out. I thought as the season went on, the numbers weren't reflecting the talent on that defense. How nasty can they be this year? Because obviously everybody likes the one edge, and I love the linebackers.
15: Yeah, if Dylan Stewart can get back and as close to 100% as possible, I mean, he's still working back in some ways from that back injury that limited him down the stretch last season. So if he's ready to roll and doing his thing at full strength, they're going to be really good on that side of the ball. And you mentioned the linebackers. They got their top three guys back there. They got a bunch of starters back in the secondary. they cleaned up in the portal at defensive tackle. They got a bunch of dudes at that spot who are going to add to that depth. And, you know, that 2024 defense was led by their defensive tackle rotation. And I think this group has a chance to be every bit as good as those guys. And a lot of them got drafted in spring of 2025. So I think defense is going to give this team a chance to be really good this year. And it's up to Lenoris and the offensive line and Kendall Browse and everybody else over on that side of the ball to figure out if they can be great.
13: Give us a little insight before I let you run. I've talked about the financial tug of war at basically every big program because you have to invest in football, and then everybody has their own other programs. In Columbia, you're not going to skimp on Dawn's budget. Baseball, they're supposed to be a national championship program. They just whacked the coach. But men's basketball, they were a Final Four team, within the last decade, and they pretty much publicly announced, we'll tolerate some bad results because we want to spend money elsewhere. Give me the overall mood of athletics over there, because there are a lot of sports in that athletic department that are wanting a little extra funding, and it's just a weird time in South Carolina athletics.
15: Yeah, there are some frustrated people, to say the least, from your average run-of-the-mill fan who goes to a couple games a year and watches them all on TV to the folks whose opinions matter and help make decisions and give the most money and all that type of stuff. People are getting frustrated with the results in men's athletics. I mean, football last year was a big, big disappointment, as we all know. Basketball has just been terrible, quite frankly, since they made the NCAA tournament 2 years ago, and baseball's been even worse. I mean, this baseball program's as bad as it's been in my lifetime, and I'm 41 years old, and just nowhere near what people have come to expect around here with that sport. So, yeah, people are upset, and they, like I said with football a few minutes ago, they want to win big, and especially in baseball, they've won at the highest level back-to-back years and had a chance to do it 3 times in a row. So losing like they have in that sport isn't going to cut it, and that's why they're hiring a new baseball coach, and there's a chance that Jeremiah Donati, the athletic director, is going to have to make a couple more hires a year from now in some other sports if things keep going in the direction they've been going. So, yeah, people are frustrated, and, you know, there's buy-in in these programs right now, literally from a financial standpoint, to get the players they need to win. But it's just now a matter of going out and doing it.
13: No doubt. Hale, it's always good insight, brother. I appreciate you making time today. Thank you.
15: Yes, sir. Have a good weekend, Chuck.
13: Hale McGranahan. Game Talks 247, Truist reporter for South Carolina, does a great job doing it. So, yeah, a lot of frustration over there, and a new president and a new AD relatively and a new baseball coach now coming, and just a whole lot of underachieving. Like nobody's – you look around, they're still spending a, you know, comparatively good amount of money. Nobody's really happy. Everybody's happy with Dawn. Even they got – got blown out. They were destroying teams, and then they lost in the national championship game. But nobody's upset with her at all because it's a national championship program. And then there's football because you're in the SEC. It's a strange, strange time to try to balance all, not the budget, to balance all the interest that you have, because there are some sports that schools have excelled at for decades that they're very – schools are now in the SEC very quietly going, yeah, we're not going to invest quite as much in baseball. Yeah, but we've always – but not anymore. Because football has to be taken care of, because that's where all the rest of the money comes in. All right, short break, and we will wrap up Hour 1 next.
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13: Looking to my left and my right, what do I see? Well, I see Harris Cherokee, and it's everywhere around me, and it's the best place to be. That's right. Chuck Oliver here, and here is Cherokee, North Carolina. Last month here was Murphy, North Carolina. Harris in the state, both places. Now, we're in the Caesars Sportsbook today. 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Everything that you would experience in Las Vegas, you can experience right here in Cherokee. Now, as I said, we're here at Cherokee today, broadcasting Chuck Oliver Show. 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
30: Not for the 2014 thing. I think that's just a lot. Like, why play a regular season then? You know, like, I don't. And I'm certainly not for automatic, like, it's, hey, this conference gets, like, why? You know, like, that's never, like, football. It's not a beauty pageant, okay? It's not a beauty contest. It's competition. Go win. Go win on the field. The guys that deserve it, get in. And figure it out from there.
13: Great attitude for a sport that is becoming more and more difficult for the adults in the room to sort of enforce that approach. This is hard-nosed stuff. We're going to outwork everybody because we want to be champions. That's Mario Cristobal, and he's part of the ACC who was just about to get left out, and it would have been his team that got left out. The craziness with, like, Virginia, that would have been the real curveball because there's no way Virginia was as good as Miami. I think we understand Virginia probably wouldn't have reached the title game the way the Hurricanes did, but they would have been in the playoffs instead. Well, they lose. And so Duke gets the conference championship but takes the bullet so the Canes can get in. It was a contrived math equation. This plus, plus, plus, plus, plus, minus Notre Dame equals Miami's a playoff team. So that's Mario going against the grain of his own commissioner and a lot of other coaches in the conference. I was telling you about Jim Phillips, the commissioner of the ACC, and his quote, when you're leaving national championship contending teams out of the playoffs, you don't have the right number. Okay, that doesn't have to be true. It could be when you're leaving national championship contending teams out of the playoff, you don't have the right process. See, that was the issue. It wasn't that the number was too small last year, 12. It's that you included two G5 teams who everyone knew were going to get blown out. And that's exactly what happened. And college football told us that's what they were expecting with when they scheduled the games. Whoa, wait a minute. The NFL's playing at noon and 3? Okay, how about James Madison and Oregon? And how about Tulane and Ole Miss? Okay, we're ready. We'll put those games up against NFL games. And then we'll put our good playoff games that might be competitive on Friday night and Saturday night unopposed by the pro sports league that ate planet Earth. So Jim Phillips, quote, when you're leaving national championship contending teams out of the playoffs, that was Notre Dame last year, you don't have the right number. Jim, that's not true. You don't have the right process. If, by extension, we follow what Jim Phillips, his logic, he says, since we left a national championship contending team out of the playoff, we need a higher number of seeds. That's the way to get national championship contending teams in the playoffs. Okay, and so you think you need 24? That's not your interest, Jim. Your interest is not standing up for Notre Dame and trying to make sure they make the playoffs. Your interest is in trying to make sure that your league exists 4 years from now. That's all Jim Phillips is after. So a lot of work remains to be done. But the way that the folks on the outside of this, which is the Big 12, the ACC, and Fox, not the Big 10, but Fox, and so they're kind of using Petiti as their mouthpiece, those folks are on the outside, and so they're trying to spin. They're trying to present it a certain way. Jim Phillips, if you're going to ask presidents and chancellors and boards to continue to invest in their football programs, it's really important that they have hope, that they have an opportunity at the beginning of the season to get in the playoff. Well, Clemson did have an opportunity at the beginning of the season. Duke had an opportunity throughout the season, and Duke even had an opportunity going into the championship game if they didn't have 5 losses. So let's go back again. Jim Phillips, crying poor. If you ask presidents, chancellors, boards to continue to invest in their football programs, okay, I'm going to stop there. Because there's always an if and a then. If you're going to ask all these people to continue to invest in football programs, then they have to have hope. Okay, here's, if you want a life rule, never accept the premise. And the premise from Jim Phillips is, if you're going to ask presidents, chancellors, boards to continue to invest in their football programs, Greg Sankey and the Big Ten, they're not. If you're going to ask presidents, chancellors to continue to invest in their football programs, if you're going to ask the presidents, chancellors, and boards at Wake Forest, the president, chancellor, and board at Georgia Tech, the president, chancellor, and board at Syracuse to continue to invest in their football programs, they got to have hope. Hey, Greg Sankey and the Big Ten, they have no opinion if Syracuse continues to invest in their program because it won't be relevant to them in 4 years. It's not relevant now. So the premise, the first words out of his mouth, hey, if you're going to ask all these people to continue to invest in their football programs, Jim, they're not. Specifically, Marshall, Tulsa, Tulane, Middle Tennessee, Oregon State, hey, if you're going to ask that, we're not. We don't care if y'all keep investing. If it's so tough, then don't do it. So

0: go to. Expanding it to 24, the only advantage is it gets commissioners of conferences off the hook for making, I'll say, what they perceive as a difficult choice, but it really wouldn't be. 86 in the conference title games, at least in the way that they exist now, using it as potentially a 5-versus-6 game in your conference to provide one more team, one more little boost. Maybe there's a version of that, 4-versus-5, I don't know, maybe. But eliminating the conference championship games and not having to be the one to do it, all right, Greg Sankey may cotton to that. But right now he says 16 at the most. If not, we'll leave it at 12 and roll along and be just fine. Big Ten and SEC, those two have to be unanimous. Nobody else. Manny Diaz. Our current playoff is perfect for the mid-90s. Manny Diaz is the head coach at Duke. Duke doesn't matter. So when you're reading all these conversations, understand that there's only two voices that matter, SEC, Big Ten.
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4: Everything he just told you, you can write down. It's true. Chuck Oliver Show, we talk college football. We do it 2 hours a day, have since 2014. 9 states and 71 sticks. What a wonderful, wonderful blessing, folks. I appreciate y'all making that the case. Our next guest, boy, he knows what he's doing. In fact, he's been a regular guest for several years. And he's a guy that a lot of you got to know from Saturday Down South. Well, we had him on most recently, and at the big like flagship where I work, I had somebody come across the hall afterwards like, give me that guy's number. He's good. And they want to have him on the local stations there, too. So, real good commentary. Like I said, good stuff for good people. And he's got hanging his own shingle now. It's Connor O'Gara. What's up, brother?
5: Chuck, I'm doing well, man. How about yourself?
4: Doing good. The OG kickoff. Tell us how it's going, man. You're an entrepreneur now.
5: Yeah, it's going great. We partnered with the Next Round for those who have listened to your show and pretty much consumed anything related to college football in the South. You probably know who those guys are.
4: Oh yeah,
5: and they've really carved out a unique space in this industry. And so being able to partner with them has been absolutely awesome. And so getting to do the OG kickoff, it's basically the same thing that we were doing with the Saturday Down South podcast. But having the right partners in this business, it makes all the difference in the world. So yeah, I had the episode drop yesterday with Kentucky coach Will Stein and get to do a lot of fun things with the fine folks at the Next Round. So yeah, things are going well, man.
4: That was a silly conversation with Will. I mean, how do you get him to, because he's a new coach and I guess he hadn't been burned by media yet, but he seemed really comfortable. He got into everything with you.
5: Yeah, he really did. And I think that there is a certain element of like when you and you know this, when you go into these conversations with a head coach, I think the timing is really important. And sometimes if you get a coach where you're talking to them on Thursday of a game week, it's a totally different vibe than, what it is to be talking to them early May or something like that. And I don't take that for granted, but Will Stein's just a normal dude. I mean, like, he comes off very, very grounded, and I don't think he comes across as one of these psychos. He talked about his sleep cycle, and he's like, man, I'm getting more than 6 hours of sleep this time of year. Like, if I'm not, then I've got real issues. And there's obviously different ways to go about this business, but seems like someone that has the right perspective, has been able to rise in this field because of his adaptability and isn't rigid in his ways. And it's important to know who you are, but I also think it's important to be adaptable. And this is someone who has shown he can adapt. I think it's going to be fascinating to watch how he can adapt to these circumstances at Kentucky. It's a program he grew up rooting for, even though he ends up going to Louisville. And so I'm really excited to see kind of what's ahead for him in Lexington.
4: Okay, running the Quack Attack and his history and football and all that, he knows what it looks like, an impact quarterback at the power conference level. What sold him on Kenny Minchie?
5: Being able to see him in the limited reps and then in practice, being able to make decisions on time. That is a really difficult thing to simulate when you're just looking at what Notre Dame did in spring camp, obviously. But what sold him was being able to watch the film and know, all right, I can build an offense that suits his skill set, and I think we can really move the ball downfield. I think that there are a lot of people kind of wondering, man, why was this guy being fought over in the portal the way that he was? He initially commits to Nebraska, and then he flips while he's in the portal and ends up going to Kentucky. And people are looking at this going, what do you mean? Like, this guy hasn't started a game yet. But everything that you hear about Kenny Minchie is that he checks all of these boxes. I mean, guys at Notre Dame absolutely loved him. And there are a lot of people that think that Notre Dame could have been just as good last year with Kenny Minchie at quarterback as they were with C.J. Carr. And C.J. Carr might be the best returning quarterback in all of college football, depending on who you ask. So, yeah, I think it's being able to feel like everything is available in the playbook, and getting those throws on time is going to be really important for that year one offense.
4: One more question about Kentucky and Will Stein in year one. Connor, a decade, we all knew what the approach would be offensively. Here come Chris Rodriguez's shoulder pads or Benny Snell's knees. What do you think Stein wants to do with Minshew?
5: I think he wants to be able to kind of figure out what he's good at, honestly. Like, he needs to see those game reps. His mobility is going to be a factor. I think he is one of those guys that moves to throw as opposed to just moving just to move and to try and be like, hey, I'm going to put my head down and run. And I think he'd rather extend plays that sort of way. But I think ideally they'd like to be able to build up this ground game. That's going to be so important. They had to overhaul that entire offensive line. It's a brand new big blue wall in Lexington. They went big with some of these additions on the offensive line. If you look at some of the portal rankings, take those for what they are. But then being able to kind of build up that ground game too, because if they don't have that established, Kenny Minchie is going to be a sitting duck back there, pun not intended, after, you know, Will Stein's days at Oregon. They were in very favorable spots with the quarterbacks they brought in at Oregon. They knew they were going to be protected. They knew they had talent around them. It's different now with what Kenny Minchie has to work with. So I think he wants to be able to kind of use those first few games, kind of feel him out a little bit, but they need to be able to protect him. They need to be able to use his mobility as an asset. It's just figuring out those right spots.
4: Connor O'Gara, get him in the digital space. You can Google him and find him, but it's Next Round Live. It's the OG kickoff. It's Connor O'Gara. Y'all all know him. All right, let's stay in the SEC, and I'm going to editorialize for 2 seconds first. Beginning of November, I thought Lane Kiffin was a totally different person. I thought he had grown up. I believed everything, and maybe it was true about how Oxford centered him and got him sober and, like, all of this stuff. And over, like, the next 4 or 5 weeks, I just saw backbiting, petty, small-mindedness from him. And now he's going the racist route. He used the word segregation with Oxford, and I never heard him say that when he was there. Okay, editorializing over. What is Lane trying to do?
5: He's trying to win the breakup. It's pretty simple. You don't act like this unless you really want to win the breakup, because I agree with you. It's almost like he's reverting into the past version of himself, which leads us all to believe, man, like, many lies of Lane Kiffin, which was a great special with Ryan McGee. Like, we had him on our show. I'm sure you've been able to talk to Ryan about it. Like, you felt like, man, like, this is a different chapter for Lane Kiffin. And then you're right. The months that followed, you're like, oh, no, he's still the same dude. And it's kind of baffling, because I think he thought in his head, if I put in 6 years and I go, you know, I take this program to new heights, surely I'll be able to take that next job and everything will be fine. But it matters how you exit. It matters what you do when you're awake. And for him to have that blind spot with Keith Carter, the Ole Miss AD, to be able to think, oh, they'll still let me coach in the playoff for all the goodwill of it. No, that's not how it works when you're leaving Duke OJ, a rival program in the conference. And so, yeah, I think that the messiness of the playoff situation is what set the table for all of this. And they are so eager to win the breakup, both at Ole Miss and now at LSU. It is a new budding rivalry. I mean, it is a firmly established rivalry now in the SEC. And that game on September 19th, buddy, I cannot wait for it. The buildup's going to be tremendous. Ooh. And I think that Lane, like, if you're trying to figure out why is Lane saying this, saying that, it all comes back to trying to win the breakup. I don't think he's winning it right now.
4: Last thing for you, let's go to Tuscaloosa. It's very snappy and snarky, and it's true. Well, Kalen didn't win, and he had a first-round NFL quarterback and a first-round left tackle. I will say, Connor, for about 6-7 weeks in the middle of the season, it was really high-level stuff with the passing offense, and it was fun to watch. So the coaching is not an issue, but they did lose a first-round quarterback and tackle. Tell me what 26 may look like in your mind for Kalen DeBoer and everybody in T-Town.
5: It depends on Keelan Russell. And, yeah, I do think Keelan Russell is going to be the starting quarterback. No disrespect to Austin Mack. But if Keelan Russell is a difference maker and he plays at a 2021 Bryce Young level, which I don't take that lightly because that's a Heisman Trophy winning quarterback, then all of a sudden it changes everything. It opens up that ground game after it had a historically dreadful season. And we're talking about this defense as being, oh, yeah, like, they can probably get away with bend, don't break a little bit more as opposed to whatever it was in the latter half half of the season when you knew that Ty Simpson was not going to be the best version of himself. And so I think that there are a lot of questions about Alabama. I expect them to have their worst preseason ranking since what, like 2008 we're talking here? Like, this is an Alabama team that I think offensively speaking, you're kind of left scratching your head. I didn't think we'd be at this place going into year three. I didn't think I'd have all these questions on the offensive line and wondering what we're going to get from Ryan Coleman-Williams the way that he's like to be referred to as now. So I don't necessarily feel like there is anything set it and forget it with Alabama outside of that secondary, which could end up being one of the best in college football. But yeah, I mean, it is just such a in the mind, in the eye of the beholder type team right now, because yes, they went to Atlanta. Yes, they beat Georgia in Athens at night. That hadn't happened since 2009. And so I do think that this Alabama team still has some positives, but to me, it's all about the questions. And I think those questions are answered in a big way if Keelan Russell's that guy.
4: All right, I lied. I'm going to ask you a national question because, I don't know, like 6 weeks ago, I was like, I'm going to have a flamethrower statement. C.J. Carr going to be the best quarterback in America. Now I'm seeing all these lists with C.J. Carr as the first-team All-American, Heisman. Tell me what you think C.J. Carr can be. What is the potential there?
5: I think he has the potential to be the best quarterback in America.
4: Now, fabulous. Thank you.
5: Look, that's all there. I mean, it really is. And I don't think they tried to overcomplicate things last year. Obviously, when you have two first-round running backs, one of which being Jeremiah Love, the other being Jadarian Price, like, you feel pretty good about what you're going to do with the ground game. Their offensive line was really good. They didn't have this bevy of pass-catching options. But C.J. Carr, I could make the case, like, if you just give him a clean pocket, I mean, I think he might be the best quarterback in college football. I wouldn't take him over Trinidad Chambliss because I think when bullets are flying, I would rather have Trinidad Chambliss in my corner. C.J. Carr didn't face a top 50 defense in those final 10 games when Notre Dame went on that winning streak, but he played awesome and he checks so many boxes. Like, he's a guy that understands pressure. He gets rid of the football. He's not necessarily going to default to his legs. And I think he can take all those steps. It's just a question of what's this guy going to look like when he faces a top 20 defense? And what does it look like when the bullets are flying? Because he only faced the pressure rate, I believe it was 24% last year on those dropbacks. And so if that number climbs a little bit, if their offensive line dips slightly, I think that's more of a question. But C.J. Carr does everything you would want a quarterback to do. And seeing the things that he did as a redshirt freshman, I don't think you're wrong to be buying stock in him right now.
4: The OG kickoff, it lives in the YouTube world, and folks talk to Connor. Will Stein, Brian Kelly, Aaron Murray, go look at some of these interviews, folks. It's always real good stuff. I appreciate you making time today, man. Thank you.
5: Thanks, Chuck.
4: All right, Connor O'Gara, OG Kickoff Podcast. Again, that's a YouTube thing, and then also you can find him all in the digital space. Just really good stuff there, so appreciate him coming on. C.J. Carr, it was he and Minchie. And Minchie, we talked about it in the moment, like the first 24 days of practice, everybody else was like, yeah, Kenny Minchie's good. Boy, he's playing well. Boy, that was a great practice today. That was a good scrimmage. And then he announced, yeah, C.J. Carr's a starter. And he was right. He was absolutely right to do that. Now Minchie has moved on. Carr, it all comes together. And if they can stay healthy enough on the offensive line and figure out the best five and the where five, I think that, the Irish, the black cleats, the linemen in need of a vowel, like, yes, that Notre Dame team, they may light it up downfield this year. It may be a drop back, fling it sort of offense. And Denbrock, no stranger to that, that's for sure. All right, short break, and we will roll along live from Harris Cherokee.
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4: Chuck Oliver Show continuing. Live, Harris Cherokee. Fun place to be. Harris Cherokee in Cherokee, North Carolina. Expanded poker room. It's a satellite spot on the World Series of Poker Tour. They got a Roost Chris. They got Guy Fieri. That, folks, it's a wonderful place to come, and you can get in your car. There's no TSA. There's no parking. There's no any of that. So get on up here. It's a fun time. You can be here by dinner. Chuck Oliver Show continuing live at Harris Cherokee in Cherokee, North Carolina. There is a powerful, and I will say undefeated, partner that the NFL has in one pursuit that we have talked about on this show, and it is the NFL's pursuit of calendar domination and wrecking college football's schedule. Now, there is no intent from Roger Goodell and the NFL to wreck college football, but they're Pac-Man. They gobble up whatever they see as an opportunity. Oh, let's go this direction and gobble it up. Did we see that last year? They very soft-selled, short-armed the idea that, hey, we're going to have some Wednesday games, but only because it's the night before Christmas. Meanwhile, Adam Silver saying, you know, Christmas used to be ours. And the NFL's like, yeah, we'll take that. They've had Thanksgiving. There were all these things that were sort of cordoned off for different sports. And the NFL has decided we'll take all of them. We're not going to wrap up our season in the middle of January. We're going to – do y'all know when the Super Bowl is scheduled for 2027? Do you know? Valentine's Day. February 14th. The first Super Bowl I remember watching, it was January 9th. So you're now more than a month into it. So they've already extended deep into February, and you have leagues like, I don't know, the NBA and the NHL saying, wait a minute, we have our All-Star games that day. We need you to leave us alone a little bit. And the NFL's like, oh, I'm sorry, we didn't hear you. What? They send a very passionate note to Roger Goodell. He reads the first lineup and gets shredded. He never even makes it to the request. Hey, Roger, it's Adam here, and we had a discussion. Well, college football is not immune to this. And like Black Friday, wasn't that Bezos a few years ago with Amazon? He bought a day. He bought Black Friday. We don't have any football. We want the NFL. How about you move one game to Black Friday? Well, we don't play on Black Friday. College does. Not anymore. Now the NFL and college plays there. The NFL, they have two games on Thanksgiving. When was it? About 15 years ago? I want to say they added a Patriots, it might have been Patriots-Jets game or Patriots-Bengals as the third Thanksgiving night game. And suddenly games like the Egg Bowl are like, oh. Here's what's what. When there are a lot of other NFL games on, you can get $30 million for a broadcast. Do y'all know what the Thanksgiving Day unopposed window, and it's the NFL, and we're used to it, and it's Dallas. Do you know what the Dallas-Philly game did last year? It was a Dallas-Philly or Packers? Chiefs. I'm sorry, Chiefs. 57 million people. 57 million. So darn right they added a third game at night. Well, now they're going to play. We're finding out that Wednesday football is not really such a big deal for the NFL because they're going to play the night before Thanksgiving. Going forward, and that's always going to be on a Wednesday. We used to get these very almost apologetic announcements from the NFL whenever they would expand their schedule into a place where they just hadn't been before, like a Wednesday night. That's over. When I say that they've got a powerful partner in their pursuit of now, because they've already affected the NBA, they took over Christmas and a bunch of other stuff. The NHL's never been a consideration. Roger Goodell may not be aware there is an NHL. Major League Baseball, the Fall Classic, they run from the NFL. The World Series, like the culmination of the longest running pro sports league on planet Earth, the World Series, they bounce around to avoid the NFL. So that's the power they have. Whether it's October, September, February, does not matter. The NFL, gobble, gobble, gobble. Well, they've already gobbled about as far out as they can into February, and so now they need to go backwards. And I've told you, this is a formality. The NFL may already have a plan. They're just waiting to announce it. They want to do it, you know, slowly so they don't, you know, really offend people. They're taking Labor Day back. And so the idea that college football, we saw a proposal last week, college football may make the current week zero the new week one, like everybody will play week zero. The week before the season starts, that may actually be when the season starts. The partner that the NFL has that's undefeated is August. The partner that the NFL has in trampling the college football schedule, it's the 31 days that collected together equal the only month on the entire calendar that literally no sports wants. It's the only opening for college football to move to when trying to escape the NFL. August. Nobody wants August. The NBA? No, it's August. The NHL? That'd be dumb. The NFL? No. But the league has no problem with the first weekend of September. Major League Baseball already lives in August, and it's almost by requirement. If you have something called spring training, and another thing called the Fall Classic, and they take place in the same league season, you're kind of stuck with August in the middle of it. And that is the only opening for college football. The only month, the entire calendar that nobody really wants. No sport. it's going to come with heavy cost, such as poor play. I mentioned that Florida-Miami game with all the penalties and hamstrings and cramps and everything. So there will be poor play simply because of the weather and the heat. There will be lower attendance, at least for many of the games, due to scheduling habits, I guess. Any place with a roof, I mentioned the place in St. Louis, the dome stadium up there where the Rams played for so long. When was the last time y'all saw a game in that stadium? Because I want to say it might have been 3 years for me is the last time I saw a football game in that stadium. And the turf, it looked like 1970s NFL turf. You know, like that sort of faded gray, low-pile, fuzzy cement? That's what the turf in the old St. Louis building looks like. Or at least most recently. Maybe they've changed it. But St. Louis is going to have games, plural. There is a thought that college football may move back into August and have their first 3 weeks of the season in August. And it's not that absurd. 2 years ago, Georgia Tech and Florida State played on August 24th. Do you know what playing the first 3 weeks of this year in August would be? August 15th, 22nd, 29th. It's only 9 days, basically 1 week earlier. Yes, we will see week 1, 2, and 3 be along the lines of the 15th, 22nd, 29th of August, and it's going to be miserable. Now, student-wise, it's not going to really matter that much because basically everybody's on semesters and you're going to be back anyway, and so that'll work. You'll have kids on campus. But as far as the actual quality of play and wanting to be there in person, folks, there are plenty of September games you don't want to. Nobody wants August, and that's the only place college football can go.
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4: Talking college football like we do all week, all year. 9 stakes, 71 sticks. Been doing it for 12 years, folks. All because y'all. Y'all want college football conversation, so we'll give it to you. In the modern era, there's basically one way to play defense. That you got to hit the quarterback. And this is not very popular to say in modern CTE and safety and all that. And I respect all of them. I'm not talking about injuring anybody. Hit the quarterback until he doesn't want to get up anymore. Hit him early so that in the third and fourth quarters, I get residue from that. He sees ghosts. He starts that's your one chance to play defense, and there's only so many five-star edge rushers, and this year there are literally only three of them. A&M has one, Ohio State has one, and then everybody apparently has a chance at the third. We're going to cover a lot, but we're going to start with the edge. From Rivals, he's the national recruiting reporter, and we always love his time. It's Adam Gorney. Adam, how's your Friday?
24: Doing great, Chuck. How are you doing, man?
4: Doing pretty good. There are three. Now, there's a lot of other kids who will wind up registering sacks in college, but there are three five-star edges basically right now. Let's go through them because you can't over – like, they can't be too important. DJ Jacobs, he's a kid out of Atlanta. He's a Georgia legacy, and he's committed to Ohio State, and that hadn't really changed. I know a commitment doesn't mean a whole lot to Kirby as far as backing off. What do you see for DJ Jacobs next fall? Where is he going to be?
24: Yeah, he's been committed, you know, since just after Christmas to Ohio State, and he's kind of stayed really firm there, and there has not been a tremendous amount of traction with Georgia yet, but it's still only May, and that means signing day is still a world away in December. We will see how that all plays out. If Larry Johnson stays at Ohio State, I think Jacobs probably sticks with the class. Now, if there are rumors, if anything is going on, you know, all of those kinds of things. He is from Georgia. He is a legacy there. There are definitely things playing a factor. And Georgia always, you know, closes well. But we're also living in an NIL age. I think that's playing a factor there. Larry Johnson certainly playing a factor. But Jacobs is definitely one of the most talented players in the country. Would be a huge loss if Georgia missed out on him.
4: All right, you eyeball so many kids in so many different environments. I know that going to IMG, there are facilities and coaching and opportunities. It can't go in playoffs, but you can really get pushed there. Tell me how much of a benefit going to IMG has been for Zyron Forstall, because he's a five-star, and he's a long and lean kid who's going to add about 35 pounds when he gets to A&M. He's committed to the Aggies. Tell me what you think about him and what a kid really gets, for instance, transferring from his high school in New Orleans down to IMG. What's the raise-up? What's the increase in level of competition and facilities and everything for him?
24: Yeah, everything. I mean, so no matter how you feel about it, like if you're sort of opposed to a teenager leaving home to, you know, high level training at such a young age? Does it really matter? You know, could he have gone to Texas A&M if he stayed in New Orleans? But what the things that IMG really provide is such a high level of competition and such a high level of coaching that every day is like a college environment for them already. So whether you think that's a good thing or a bad thing at their age, that's fine. But that's what they're given. So every day he's going up against elite offensive tackles. Every day he's expected to kind of deliver on the field, because if not, someone behind him who's also come to IMG for the same purposes is there to take his spot. So, you know, just from a developmental standpoint, there's probably no place better in the country to do that, just because the team is just loaded with Division I football players. There are definitely chemistry issues there. When you watch IMG play on a Friday night, you could tell that the team hasn't been together for 3 years and they all know each other and they're all from the same hometown and all those kinds of things that we love about high school football. But definitely in terms of elite level talent on the field, elite level coaching and training and development and all of the things that go into college football now, you know, IMG is the best place you could go for it.
4: One final five-star, and I say everybody has a chance because he's uncommitted. Not everybody has a chance. K.J. Green, and boy, does he look right. He's another one of those kids. I look at him, and I close my eyes, and I see another 30 pounds on him maybe. Is that what they're going to do, or are they going to let him be a runaround at about 220?
24: Yeah, so the interesting thing is maybe like 10 years ago, you look at a guy like K.J. Green, and you go, man, he's really got to gain weight, and I just don't know where he plays. And now in today's game, you're like, he could play anywhere. Just put him on the field, because all you want is length. It's almost like you want a basketball team on the football field just to cover ground and have a lot of length. And he's got length, man. His coach is famous for naming all of his defensive linemen after Marvel characters, like the Marvel comics. And he's Spider-Man just because of what he can do. He can just kind of like spread out and cover ground, and whether he puts his hand down and gets off the edge and it just beats offensive tackles, whether you drop him, which coaches absolutely love now, these guys that can blitz or drop into coverage and kind of deal with those crossers and anybody to the edge, that's KJ Green. He will gain weight. There's just no doubt that when he gets to a college program on a frame like that, he can put weight on, and that's what he'll do. But man, that length is going to stay with him, and that speed and that agility, it's really special.
4: Yeah, high school stats, sometimes you really have to try to find the context. That kid plays in Atlanta. He had 18 sacks as a junior. So, like, I don't need any more context. All right, let's talk about the fun stuff. Quarterbacks, Elijah Haven, commit to Alabama. Can't sign yet, obviously. But how committed do you think that is? And tell me what you see with Elijah Haven down the road on Saturdays.
24: Yeah, finally it's done, and I think we've talked about this a lot of times, and so have a lot of colleagues and I, that he was supposed to commit to Alabama in December. He kind of waded through it. You know, his dad is famous for having this spreadsheet of all of, like, the positives and negatives about each school, and it's pretty extensive. And so it's really an interesting recruitment. They kind of took, like, the nerd level of recruiting into it to really kind of factor everything in, and there were other SEC schools involved. LSU got an early commitment from Pop Houston, so they were kind of out of it, even though he's a Baton Rouge kid. But Florida was involved. Georgia was poking around. But this always, always felt like at some point he was going to go to Alabama. Even when Trent Seaborn committed early, the kid from Alabaster Thompson committed early, he basically knew that they were taking a second quarterback, and that second quarterback was Elijah Haven. So Alabama's quarterback room is going to be very, very deep. That will be interesting. That, you know, Keelan Russell is not sitting there not to play. So that quarterback room is going to be very interesting. We'll see how it all shakes out. But, you know, Kalen DeBoer definitely has a crop of quarterbacks coming in there.
4: A couple more questions with a guy who knows what it's about, folks. When it comes to recruiting, he's as good as there is. Adam Gorney, rivals consume him there. All right, let's keep talking quarterbacks because that's fun. Peter Bork, he waited a minute to make his commitment, but then he said, Virginia Tech, and I'm out there recruiting other kids now. So yeah, he's full force trying to help the recruiting class. Tell me what you think about Bork from the pocket and also on the move, because he does both.
24: Yeah, he does. He does. I think he's going to be, you know, more of a pocket passer. I think that's kind of how it is. But James Franklin has had those guys, you know, a Drew Aller type. But he's also had guys that can move around, like a Bo Prabula type. So he can kind of work his offense around a guy's, you know, abilities. Bork is a big kid. He's strong. He can throw it. It was down to Virginia Tech and Georgia. And so I think, you know, a lot of what is happening with Georgia with Jaden Wade coming in, I think was a little bit of a factor. They just got Bryson Beaver kind of unexpectedly transferred out of Oregon when Will Stein went to Kentucky. And so now Bork is sitting there going, hey, I was committed to Michigan. They're looking for more of an athletic type of quarterback that Kyle Whittingham used at Utah. I'm not exactly that guy, so that doesn't fit. And James Franklin has been recruiting me for years. So I'm going to follow him, go to Virginia Tech, a huge commitment for them. Absolutely, the Hokies would have had no chance if James Franklin wasn't there.
4: All right, you'd mentioned this kid in passing, Peyton Houston. You remember Russell Shepard about whenever that was, 15 mm-hmm. years ago?
24: Yeah.
4: Option quarterback out of Houston. He goes to LSU. Well, he's a receiver at that point. Right. And he worked himself into an NFL player. I'm really impressed with Russell Shepard. Peyton Houston, little. What is he? Is he going to play quarterback in college?
24: Yeah. Oh, yeah. Definitely a quarterback.
4: Okay.
24: Russell Shepard was much more of like,
4: he's wiry.
24: An incredible athlete, you know,
4: yeah,
24: that can kind of just do everything. And so they gave him a shot everywhere. But Houston is more of a, definitely more of a total quarterback, an athletic kid, but does like to sit back in the pocket. It'll be interesting to see if he could see over those massive SEC offensive and defensive linemen, yeah, as they put their hands up. But, you know, I'm not so concerned about that anymore. It used to be a thing maybe a decade ago where we would always talk about a quarterback had to be over 6'2 or over 6'3, but now it's sort of almost a detriment to be that tall and not being able to move. So coordinators love it. They want a little point guard back there sometimes. Schools have definitely worked with it. He's not, I've seen him in person a bunch. He's not as small as Kyler Murray was, little taller than that. So I don't think that there's going to be any issue there, especially with Lane. I mean, he's going to be, he understands what Pop Houston is. He understands what he's getting with him, and he's smart enough to, devise the offense around it. So I don't think the height should be any issue at all.
4: One more QB, and it's funny, Colton Nussmeier, who I guess he's not going to LSU. Where is he going?
24: Yeah, this is an interesting one because, you know, obviously Garrett went to LSU and, you know, had that one big season, and everybody thought he might have come out after last year.
4: Yeah.
24: And didn't, came back, and then kind of struggled, and then was dealing with the Brian Kelly stuff and kind of fell into the seventh round, which is could potentially be a big steal. Colton Nussmeier, for the people that don't know, his dad is the offensive coordinator of the New Orleans Saints. So definitely a quarterback family. Doug Nussmeier played in the NFL, I think, for six seasons. Colton Nussmeier has Georgia and Arkansas as the top two schools. Now, UCLA just offered because, you know, there's a quarterback out here in California named Dane Weber who's kind of making a lot of schools wait. And so they're kind of like, hey, we need to make a decision because we got to move on other guys. It'll be interesting now with Bork off the list to Virginia Tech if Georgia really, really presses for Nussmeier. But I do think that Arkansas is a realistic option for him because I think he likes how Ryan Silverfield runs an offense. I think he sees an opportunity there where Georgia could be kind of stacking quarterbacks with Bryson Beaver and then Jaden Wade coming in. So Nussmeier's in an interesting situation. Does he turn down Georgia to play for, you know, a much lower level SEC team, but one that might fit his style much more? He's a lefty, which is also interesting because a lot of coaches, you know, have sort of shied away from lefty quarterbacks.
4: Yeah.
24: But, man, he could sling it around.
4: All right, one more kid, Mark Matthews. He's 6'5½", 300. I graduated high school in 86. He would not be a high school football player. He would have been like a strip club bouncer. What is the future for this kid? Is it a Texas A&M thing? Because that's what a lot of people think.
24: Yeah, not to say I would know what a strip club bouncer would be.
4: No, not at all.
24: My wife, I've never been to see what that is. But, yeah, I think he's Texas A&M. He comes off the board later today. It looked like Miami early on. He's a Fort Lauderdale kid. I mean, the whole Mario Cristobal coached offensive line, Alex Mirabal coached offensive line. But, you know, we're in an NIL age too, so let's not forget about what that means. And so, Texas A&M, from a recruiting standpoint, from a complete package standpoint, has really made him a massive, massive priority. He's also a kid that's a little bit unique. He's not just a, he only knows South Florida and that's all he's ever known and those kinds of things. So he did want to venture out a little bit. I think, you know, playing in the SEC is a big time thing. Playing for that coaching staff, people love Mike Elko and how he just runs the program. And so a lot of kids resonate with him, and I think Texas A&M is definitely going to get a good one later today.
4: I prepped him for none of this, especially the Russell Shepard stuff, and he got it all. Adam, thank you for coming on. I appreciate your insight.
24: See you, Chuck.
4: Rivals, that's where you can get him. Truest reporter when it comes to recruiting, that's Adam Gorney. All right, I want him to ask him one more thing, too. Dadgummit. Get him back. No, don't get him on the phone. Kid Meredith, 6'2", five-star corner from the state of Texas. If you're a five-star player anywhere, you're good. If you're a five-star player in Idaho or, I don't know, like Minnesota, it ain't the same as you're a five-star from Florida, Georgia, California, or Texas. Five-star, 6'2" corner, fire hoses hooked to his shoulders, and he's uncommitted. It may be an A&M thing as well, maybe Alabama, but we will cover that because plenty of time to talk before they can sign. All right, my goodness, look at the clock. It's a Friday. We're going to take one more break. Wrap up for the week next.
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31: Just because we got an awesome QB, number two in the country.
32: Heard of.
31: You don't think that everybody's trying to still kind of talk to him? I mean, you're crazy if you don't think that's true. Or just because a kid committed somewhere that didn't choose us, you don't think the Wildcats are constantly talking to him and his family and his people? Yes, you have to. It's not over till it's over. And even when it's over, it's still not over nowadays.
4: That last part's true. That's Will Stein. He is the head coach at Kentucky. And he's talking about recruiting and being aggressive and not giving up and all of that. And it's real, as best he can make it. Mark Stoops actually brought the Chuck Oliver Show. We continue live Friday. Harris Cherokee. Mark Stoops, he continuously made the statement about how deep, when he first got the job, how deep into a recruitment versus a program like Ohio State the Kentucky Wildcats could stay. And we all know he would get the commitment, but then he would not commit. Eventually, he would flip over to Ohio State and he would go. Or they wouldn't be able to get the commitment, or at first they wouldn't even be able to get a visit. And like brick by brick, they brought it down, and then they started winning recruiting battles, some of them. So that was Stoops, and it was old school and, you know, roll your sleeves up and all that. Well, you hire the offensive guy out of Oregon, you don't think it's going to be quite the same? No, it's been the same, including not only the transfer portal, which I made a big deal about that in the moment, where Will Stein had concentrated Kentucky's efforts, and a lot of it, he got Minchie, but he also got a lot of linemen. We've talked about that. But then also, he got a commitment earlier this week from a four-star offensive tackle out of New Jersey, who Ohio State was one of the finalists there. So because of the border and because of how great Ohio State is, and that's a real thing, it's a measuring stick. It's a measuring stick more so than just Georgia or Florida or Texas. It's the one right there, and they're a national championship program. So to get that, and it's only a commitment he can't sign until December, to get that is a really big deal. To get wins will be even bigger. But I do like the way he's going about it. This is a lot more bricks and mortar, and if he has to bring in a free agent quarterback every year, maybe he's willing to do that. Mario's done it and has had a lot of success, and I think Miami may have more success this year with it than they have at any point with Mario. Wait a minute. They played for the national title and lost it in the fourth quarter last year. They can achieve more than that? Yes, Miami can be national champs this coming year. Despite Mezador and Bain and all those guys gone. Absolutely. And it's with another free agent quarterback. Well, what did they do? They went up to Illinois and got that five-star kid. Was it Israel Abrams? A high school quarterback, not a free agent. Not an import, and actually, Mensah wasn't going to be a free agent. He was somebody that, my opinion, as they approached and convinced to get into the portal and said, hey, you're only making $4 million there. You make like $6.5 million here. Oh, well, that's more. Yeah, that would be more. So instead of doing that, they're going the high school route, at least for the next QB in the pipeline. There'll be a starter in 27, and it won't be Abrams, but he'll be there if all goes according to how the commitments say right now. As far as Will Stein, he got his quarterback, and then he started going. We talked Kentucky either yesterday or Wednesday. Really concentrated on the line. He did fill in some of the gaps on the perimeter, but like wide receivers, after it being Brown and Dane Key and Feaster, and just like they had a bunch of freaky guys out there. It looked great. It's not what it is anymore. They've got guys with either stories or pasts or resumes that need explaining.
1: But it still could work. If you have the quarterback, you're about five steps closer to working. But he worked it up front, and that's what they're going to try to start the season with. Youngstown State, we're not going to go game by game, but Youngstown State, we all know what that game's supposed to be. Then it's Alabama and Texas A&M. So you will find out immediately how all of this winds together for Will Stein and the Kentucky quarterback, Kevin Minchie, and all those recruits. He's saying that, you know, we don't back off and we're going to be as aggressive as anybody. They've shown. That's great. Jeff Lebby, he said the same thing. Kentucky has shown all through the purchase players era that they're willing to spend as much as anybody. Brock Vandegrift was supposed to be a really good quarterback, and he cost money. Jamon Dumas Johnson, he was a really good linebacker. He did cost money. Last year, they went about it a different way. Cutter Bowley, they thought it may be a development year. Maybe he'll step forward. Yeah, Cutter Bowley, who's at Arizona State now. Last year, they thought it, and they went relatively cheap at quarterback with Calzada, which I saw anywhere between, he said $700,000. I saw $950,000, but he barely played for him, and when he did, he wasn't good. They wanted just someone who was, they were in a situation last year, we just need somebody who's a little older, somebody who's played something. That was Calzada. Wasn't good. So this year with Minchie, as little as he's played –

0: Well, follow him at thisstuffmatters.net. Appreciate Hal McGranahan, Truist reporter for South Carolina. He was here from Gamecocks 247. Connor O'Gara, the OG kickoff. And Adam Gorney, recruiting expert from Rivals. They all gave us their time today. We appreciate that. We're going to take a couple of days. Inhale, exhale, recharge the batteries. And all of us will be back this coming Monday with more college football conversation right here, Chuck Oliver Show.
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11: Back with you. It just happens to be Friday. Here we go.

0: 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I'm Matt in the Bureau, the Farm Bureau Insurance Studio, Mississippi Farm Bureau Insurance. 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
0: 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Like I said, I'm Matt. That's my name. Don't wear it out. Beav is here behind the wheel. He's driving this bus. And he'll get you home safely in your driveway in about a couple hours from right now. And you're here, most importantly. So whatever y'all want to get into here today on this Friday show, I know this much. State scored 18 runs last night, needed every last bit of it. I know that much. I mean, 13 runs in the third. Actually, that would have been enough. I mean, the reality is the 13 would have been enough by itself. It just felt like they needed all 18 of those runs because A&M didn't lay down and quit and kept coming and scored some late runs and had a big inning or two and all that jazz. So we'll get into that. And look. Don't you agree? Don't you agree that wraps it up as far as state hosting in the postseason? That does it, doesn't it? I mean, I think, you know, you could lose the next two. Maybe you go win it. Do something special. You never know. But I think you could probably lose the next two in the worst case scenario. And just, you know, two in barbecue and Hoover, and it still doesn't matter. You're going to be hosting in the postseason. I think that's what that means. Now, if we want to take it a step further, fine. If you want to look at the seeding possibility and see if state were to go on and win a bunch more games. Yeah, I mean, we can look at all that too. I got the RPI stuff in front of me here and see what it means. Interestingly enough, after last night, and Southern Miss just blew out Georgia Southern last night, handled the game. But after last night, State and Southern Miss are right next to each other. They're 9-10 in the RPI. Interesting how that all works out. You too, Gene. Happy Maroon Friday to you as well. Thanks for commenting on Facebook. If you are tuning in like Gene is on Facebook or maybe on YouTube or on Twitter, you want to be a part of the show, I hope you will. I always enjoy getting to hear from you. Just type in a comment, question, opinion, whatever, and you post it. And once you do, it pops up on the screen in front of me. And then when I click it, it pops up on the screen for everybody to see. And that's one way to get in here on the show. Another way to do it is text me on the Country Pleasing text line. Text messages on the radio. It's like it's a form of a, you know, back in the old days, you could only do a phone call. It's like a form of a phone call. Just text the show. On the Country Pleasing text line, Country Pleasing Sausage. On grocery store shelves throughout the Southeast, it's the best. The best! 885-3776. That's the number. 885-3776. 601 number. And if you text that, I'll get it here on the show. And we'll get you in on the conversation that way. Coming to those texts in just a minute. But you can also call me. I love to hear your voice. Especially on a Friday. And then we get to the end of the week. I'm not only tired of talking, literally and figuratively. I'm also tired of hearing my own voice. I'd rather hear yours. So call me on the Junction phone. Junction Deli's all across the state of Mississippi, fueled by Prince Oil Company. The number to call me, 897-1059. That's a 601 number, 897-1059. Let it rip, tater chip. All right, Patrick on the Country Pleasing text line. What's up, Patrick? Good to hear from you. You say, Matt, help me out here. You said, let's say State does take two out of three from A&M. Why would they seed A&M 17, if that happens, 17-2 over State, who would be 17-3 when A&M never played their third game against Texas? Help me out. Yeah. Well, it's certainly a fair question. In the standings, just on math, percentage is going to be slightly to the good for A&M there because you just got fewer games, right?

fewer games, fewer losses. So, I mean, that's the unfair part of that. But I guess the other thing is going to be some of the other stuff that they consider. Like, again, in your scenario, it means that A&M would be, in that scenario, A&M would finish 13-13, even 500 against Q1 teams. It means they would finish 2-0 against Q2 teams. And it means they would finish a combined 23-1 against the worst teams, Q3, Q4. Compared to State, in your scenario, that would mean State would be, if I'm looking at this right, one game behind in both wins and losses in Q1. They would be 12-12 in that scenario. They would have three losses versus Q2, whereas A&M would have none. And State would be 26-0 versus Q3, Q4. Even though they don't have a loss, they would have played a few more of those games, and that might be the thing. Might be, However, like we say, I mean, what has happened since last night? Let me just lay this out there for you. What's happened since last night is A&M dropped five spots down to 15 in the RPI. So they're down to 5. They're below Georgia and Ole Miss now. Also Florida. State jumped two spots up to number 10. They're one spot behind Southern Miss, who held right where they are by winning, their home game last night at number 9. So again, you're talking about, you got two more games here in the regular season with a top 15 RPI team on the road. RPI is going to love that if you win it. So if they win tonight, win the series, it's an easy two out of three. Well, I say easy. It's a guaranteed 2 out of 3 with a chance to sweep. There is a chance that, depending on what happens in front and around them, you got Alabama at 7, USC at 8, Southern Miss at 9, you got Florida at 11. Let's see, Auburn's all the way up number 3. They're not going to fall that far back, but you got North Carolina and Florida State in the ACC at 5-6. So what depends on, it depends on what happens around them. There's a chance State could, if they get hot and win the next two, sweep them on the road. They may shoot up there and be 6 or 7 in the RPI. And now you got a conversation really about State being seated higher. That's a long way to answer your, which was an easy question. I just think the numbers show that it's absolutely possible that they could even win tonight and not sweep the series and still end up being seated higher than A&M. It is possible. Whether or not it happens, I don't know. But I think what last night did, it means you can go ahead. If you want to go and attend a regional in Starkville, you can go ahead and start making your plans. That's the way I see it, anyhow. Jason in Flagstaff, Arizona, says, "What's up, Jason? You said State tried their best to give that game back last night in the 6th and 7th innings. Boy, didn't they?" Yeah, I know you were like everybody else, too. You're kind of hoping that you would get a run rule deal and get out of there early, just 7 innings and save some of your pitching, but it didn't work out that way because you're up 13-2 after 3. Another run top of the 4th, you're up 14-2. They come back, put up 2 runs in the bottom of the 4th. Now it's 14-4, back to a 10-run game. You then exchange 3 runs apiece in the 5th. Okay, so now you're up 17-7. But then here they go. 7th inning, they put up a run, 17-8. Right? 8th inning, they put up 3 runs. Now it's 17-11. You're going, whoa. Finally, the fire gets put out. It's just too much for them to make up. Get an insurance run top of the 9th and get on out of there with an 18-11 victory. So 18-11 last night, a combined 29 runs. State had 18 runs on 16 hits. A&M 11 runs on 13. So there was a combined 29 runs and a combined 29 hits also. So it was a, if you like seeing a ball in the air, that was a game to watch for sure. Hey, and I'll tell you what, Jason, I'm going to let you hear. I know you probably listened, but I'll let you hear what some of those big calls sounded like in the 3rd, 4th, and 5th innings for State last night with Neil Price on the radio.
We'll hear that. And then I'm coming to your texts, Nick and Patrick and Bodine and the rest of y'all on the live stream, Brad and others, just getting started with you here on this Friday in the Bureau, the Farm Bureau Insurance Studio, Mississippi Farm Bureau Insurance. Go with the home team. Back after this. Stick around.

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12: 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Brad on Facebook. What's up, Brad? You said, I bet he won't move Chance to center field again. Or move him from center field again. Yeah, Teal had a tough time. Gene mentioned that Teal had two fielding errors that let the Aggies stay around. It certainly helped to wedge the door open, didn't it? It did. He'll make up for it, though. Good ball player. Sometimes guys like that, good players, have a tough moment. You look up over the next couple of weeks, he'll have a moment or two. You'll go, wow. You know, and that's usually the – it's kind of like another version of the law of averages kicking in. Nick, thanks for texting on the Country Pleasing text line. You said, is Jacob Parker the best freshman we've ever had? If not, he's in the discussion. Well, you know, if you're a long-time, lifelong state baseball fan, you can help me out. We might make a list of who's up for that. Who's up for that as the best freshman you've ever had? Was Landon Sims a freshman that year in 21 when he was the closer and you win the whole thing? I think he was a freshman, wasn't he? He might have been a freshman the year before when the season got canceled, but I think. But anyway, he'd be in on there. Who else though? As the best freshman you've ever had? I know this much. He had 5 RBIs in the third inning, top of the third. Let's hear that. This is some of the radio call. 13-run third inning, some of it, with Neil Price on the call.
11: Here's the pitch. In the air, deep right field. This one is way out of here over the state bullpen. It is on to the railroad tracks, and it is gone. Jacob Parker with a 3-run bomb. 9 of the first 10 that have come to the plate have reached for the Bulldogs. Malewski with a hanger drives this breaking ball toward left center field. That is over the bleachers in left center and way out of here. 1-2 in the air, cutting toward the alley in left center. Sorrell, the center fielder on the run, won't get to it. Bounces off the track and up against the wall. Fry scores from second. Sullivan's going to score all the way from first. It is a bases-clearing double for Parker. He has driven in 5 in this inning. And Mississippi State has made it 13-2.
12: That was 13 runs. That's the third inning. Then you go over to the top of the fourth inning.
11: Here's the pitch. In the air. Hit well into left field. Dewar going back on the track. That is off the scoreboard, and it's gone for Vitas Valencias.
12: Gone for Tico's brother, Vito. You know, is that what they call him? And then top of the fifth.
11: 2 balls, 2 strikes. Here's the pitch. Goes the other way. A lazy fly into left. Dewar on the track. This one's still going. Leaps at the wall, and that's gone. Just to the left of the light pole in left field. An opposite field home run for Ace Reese, and it's 15-4.
12: So, yeah, a little flurry right there. You had what you heard there, third, fourth, fifth innings combined, 17 runs. Put up another one in the ninth. So Fry was 3 for 6. Reese was 2 for 5. Sullivan in the three-hole, 2 for 5. And Parker in the cleanup spot, 2 for 5 as well. A combined, is that 1 through 4, 1 through 5? Let me make sure. Yeah. So 1 through 4 in the lineup last night. I'll try to do quick math. You ready? Hang on. Just give me a second. A combined 11 for 21 with 9 hits, 3, 4, 7, 8 runs, and drove in 11. Yeah, so, and then let's see. They were also on base 3 other times combined. They walked 3 times. They combined for 2 home runs and a double. I mean, so the top of the lineup did a ton of damage last night. Nick asked the question, is Jacob Parker the best freshman you've ever had? Now, Old Tackle on YouTube, thanks for your comment. You said best freshman ever? Easy, Palmeiro. We'd have to go back and look up his. When was his triple crown year was not his freshman year, though, right? All right, Patrick, what'd you say? Okay, you're referencing conference play only, not overall for the SEC tournament. That plays a big difference due to the single bye to double bye. Yeah, it does. It does. For seeding for next week, yeah, for conference tournament where you have another day off, no doubt. No doubt. I don't know. That's a good question. If the league, if a team like A&M goes 17-2, a team like State goes 17-3, what do you do with the fact that they come out better simply because they had a game canceled? You know, you've had that in the past. I don't know what they did about it, though. Bodine, what's up? You said, hey, Matt, in the junior college rankings, you got Pearl River number 3, East Central number 4, Jones number 7 in the nation. Appreciate it. He's called us the best show on the radio. Have a great weekend, signed Bodine. You too. You too, man. Playing some. Mississippi is the baseball state. I know you don't have a major league team, but let's just say it's the college baseball state, period. It is. It just is. Mississippi is the college baseball state. You look at it collectively. Unnamed texter said, yeah, Neil and Ron talking about Coach Polk kept talking run rule, and I was saying just win. Always nervous as a State fan. We had another texter here, unnamed, that said, I love Jacob Parker, but Rafi and the Thrill, they get the best freshman stuff cornered right there. J-Rock says, you say Rafael Palmeiro and Jake Mangum probably the two best freshmen, but Jacob Parker really good. Jason in Flagstaff, Arizona says, Sims and Bednar both were freshmen and had just started sneaking into midweek games when COVID hit. So they were freshmen in 20. All right. Said absolutely outstanding, and they don't get enough credit for it, in my humble opinion, what the staff did with those two kids in that year in between, considering the limitations. Incredible. I mean, it really was. We're already enough removed, 5 years fully removed, Jason, from State winning the College World Series, that we still have to make sure we go back and appreciate just how good that first full year for Landon Sims and Will Bednar, how good they were. And particularly, you know, the postseason for Bednar, who was a little banged up at one point in the year. And by the time you got to Omaha, it's the best individual performance over a 2-week stretch at the most crucial time of the year, I think, in Mississippi State history, sports history. When you look at what Will Bednar did in Omaha that year, nobody on a bigger stage has ever been better than that in a Mississippi State uniform in anything. Nick, you said we need Ole Miss and LSU to win. He says, and I just threw up. Ole Miss played their tails off last night, even out-hit Alabama in Tuscaloosa, but Alabama won it 5-4. Bama's good now. They're a good team, obviously. Great record. They're going to host, big-time host site. But, yeah, Ole Miss out-hit them 9-8, but had two errors in the game and lose a one-run game 5-4, so they were right there. LSU got whipped up on in Baton Rouge, gave up 11 runs. They, too, kind of like Ole Miss, they out-hit the other guys but lost. LSU had 8 runs on 12 hits, but Florida had 11 runs on just 8 hits, but won the ball game, and that's baseball for you. Matt from Brandon, how you doing? Happy Friday. Matt, you said would Jake Mangum be classified as one of the better freshmen? I would say so, but, you know, he really turned it on year 2, year 3. I remember his freshman year when Jake started playing some immediately. But I don't, like, he didn't start the year as a starter, I guess, and then, you know, certainly earned his way, and they couldn't get him out of the lineup, didn't want to. And then but year 2, year 3, really turned it on. But I need to go back and look at numbers. I can't remember all that. All right, baseball on the brain here today on a Friday. State wins a big one last night, needed it. They've solidified their spot as a regional host. What about moving on up? They win some more. You just never know. They may get that top 8. They're sitting there at number 10 right now. It's possible. We will see. J-Rock. So Jake hit 408 his freshman year. Yeah, that's pretty good. And I forgot about that. That's pretty salty. Freshman out of high school, go hit 408 in the SEC. That ain't bad. No wonder he's a big leaguer. Got an update on him and more also coming up in the headlines. Back after this. Stick around.
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10: All right, back with you. What's up, Paul, on Facebook? Paul, you said Hail State. Afternoon, Matt and Beaver. Well, good afternoon to you, Paul. Thanks for being here. I'll talk a little baseball today. Whatever you want to get into is cool with me. Yeah, thanks to J-Rock on the Country Pleasing text line. He said, Rafael Palmeiro, Jake Mangum, probably the two best freshmen. Reminded me that Jake hit .408 his freshman year. That ain't bad, is it? State got anybody close to that? Let's see. Bryce Chance is at... He had a hit last night. He was 1-for-5, scored a run. He was on base another time with a walk. He's at 366 on the year. So he's probably not going to win the batting title. Guys for Georgia are ahead of him, but he'll finish somewhere around second or third, I guess, in the batting title. I don't know what those averages for the two Georgia guys are. One of them had one big hit, but that might have been his only hit in the game. So he's probably in the 370s. I'll look it up here shortly. Auburn pitching did a pretty good job. They couldn't score runs. A low scoring, really competitive game in Auburn last night. Georgia winning at 3-1. So we'll take a look at that in a minute. Scott from Philly, you texted in. I appreciate you. You said, Scott, you said, love the way the announcers for A&M's tone changed so quickly. And then the excuses started. Hashtag Hail State. Yeah, I was listening to it. I didn't get to watch a lot of it, but I was able to listen to most of it. And so I was listening to Neil and Coach Polk. But I saw where several people said that A&M had some homer announcers on their SEC Plus broadcast, and that they were up, 2-0 after two, and they're pretty confident and clicking along and happy. And then all of a sudden, it's 13-2 State. And I guess that'd be true for anybody. Your tone would change. There's just no way to avoid it because you're human. All right. Let's change it up here ourselves. Headlines.
11: 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I'm Ron Burgundy, and this is what's happening in your world.
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10: 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NFL schedule came out last night, and the Seahawks are going to defend their Super Bowl title against the team they beat to win it. Just 7 months after the Seahawks beat the Patriots to win the Super Bowl, they're going to open the season hosting Drake May and New England. That'll be the NFL season opener on September the 9th. We'll take a look at some of those others. Connor Griffin, our very own. We all can claim him, right? Our hometown hero, Connor Griffin. 2 years ago, he's playing at prep. 2 years later, now he's the starting shortstop in the big leagues for the Pirates. They won last night 7-2, or yesterday, and he had two hits against the Rockies, and he and the Pirates are getting ready to host the Phillies starting today for a weekend series. More on Hometown Heroes. A report earlier today that Director of Sports Medicine for the Pirates, Todd Tomchick, says that Jake Mangum has resumed all baseball activities and is expected to kind of ramp up the intensity of the running today. And if all goes well, Jake, rotation outfielder for the Pirates, could return as soon as tomorrow, Saturday. That would be the first day that he's eligible to be activated from the 10-day injured list. And so, as of today, all signs point to Jake being back tomorrow and kind of back in the mix. And everything you read, whether it's coaching staff or management ownership, they're really high on Jake and feel up that he, you know, adds. It's not just an on-the-field thing and a base pass thing and an outfield defense thing, but he adds a lot emotionally and from a leadership standpoint. So they really like him up there. And those are your headlines brought to you by the Mortgage Man Group, powered by Luminate Bank. Kenny, don't call me Ken. You texted me, what's up? You said, number one, who's pitching today? I think it'd be Duke Stone today for State. I don't know who A&M's pitching because I think they put TBA on it. As soon as if I see anything, I'll let you know. And then number two, you said, did you get a chance to watch The Outsiders? No, I didn't. You know, I'll be real with you, Kenny. For me to watch an entire movie start to finish, I can't do it in spurts. My vision is getting weak. I need to get my eyes checked. So I can't watch a lot of stuff on my phone for a long period of time. I need it to be on my TV. And I have a hard time finding 2 solid hours to sit and watch TV. And so I just haven't had a chance yet. But it's on the list. And thanks for the reminder. Jason, you said, I miss when everyone went to Hoover trying to win it. Those games back in the day were dogfights, and now they're pillow fights with teams trying to go home. Well, maybe for some, but I would argue, Jason, that every year you're going to have a team or two that's kind of bubbly when it comes to getting in the tournament or hosting, and therefore go into Hoover with the idea, hey, we can make a little noise. We can really help ourselves. Kentucky is at 27 in the RPI. I think they won last night. Didn't they win last night? Yeah, they beat Arkansas 4-3. So they're probably safely in the tournament this year. Arkansas is at 28 in the RPI, one spot behind Kentucky now. Is there anybody that, so this year might actually be different. Because if I'm looking at this right, once you get past Arkansas, who's 28, the next SEC team I see, unless I'm missing one, I think I'm not. The next one I see is LSU at 58, which we know they're not in. And so beyond them is going to be like LSU, South Carolina, Vandy, Missouri, and those guys. So honestly, I think, of course, we got more games to go. But Kentucky, are they at home? They are at home hosting. So if they were to lose, if Kentucky were to lose these next two games at home in this series to Arkansas, then there's a chance that they are certainly a team that could benefit by winning a game or two just to solidify things in Hoover. You know, Tennessee is at 26 in the RPI. They're up five spots after winning at Oklahoma last night. Man, and that game was crazy. Oklahoma had 17 hits. Tennessee had seven. Tennessee had 10 fewer hits than Oklahoma and won the game 9-7. But I think Tennessee's safely in. They're not going to host. So I don't know that, honestly, this is a year where you're, I think you're probably right. There ain't going to be a whole lot up for grabs on that deal. Bodine, what's up? You say, Matt, the Mac and Bones commercial that plays on your show, the song is in my head, driving down the road, listening to your show and singing Mac and Bones, hooray. Just saying, from an old man, Simon Bodine. I don't know that I heard it, but because I sometimes when I'm here, I don't actually get to hear the commercials during the break. I do something else, but that's the way it happened. A good one, Bodine, that's the thing. A good jingle is going to get in your head and get stuck there. That's kind of the goal, I think. Yeah, the results last night, it was not 3-1 Georgia over Auburn. It was 2-1. I misspoke earlier. Georgia beat them 2-1. Three runs combined in that ball game. How about that? Let's see. For Georgia, so Phelps went 1-for-5. Jackson, the leading hitter in the SEC, was 1-for-2 with an RBI, a run scored, and two walks. So he only had two plate appearances. So he's definitely going to be sitting in the driver's seat in the race for the batting title. So man, you think about if this holds like it is, and it's up to Auburn pitching, I guess. But if this holds like it is, you're going to have Georgia as the regular season champs, and you're going to have two of their players finishing 1 and 2 in the batting title race. After going 1-for-2 last night, Daniel Jackson's at 385 on the year. Trey Phelps, after going 1-for-5 for Georgia last night, is at 370. And then there's Bryce Chance at number 3, batting 366. You know who's 4th in the batting title? Another kid from Georgia. Rylan Lujo, 358. Three of the top 4 guys in a batting title race are Georgia guys. What a year they're having. Got to see if it holds into the postseason. It doesn't always translate. We shall see. Rolling along with you here in the first hour on this Friday. Back after this.
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10: Attaboy, Hail State fan. You're right. On YouTube, Hail State fan, you said congratulations to all of the graduates out there on this Maroon Friday. Yeah, don't you like seeing that? I always enjoy, you know, you scroll through Facebook and people that you're friends with, their children and grandchildren, and they got pictures of them in their caps and gowns, and it's a high school graduation, college graduation, things like that. Yeah, it's a great time of year, a celebratory time of year. And then the other side of that is, like, we got friends who, you know, there was someone this morning, Annabeth and I were looking at it, and she's like, oh, look at this. And somebody we know and their precious daughter, who to us, you know, we still think of as a little youngin'. Well, today was her last day of high school, and it just kind of, as you get older, it slaps you in the face. You go, well, golly, man, these kids grow up so fast. And I still picture that youngin' as a little, you know, the little baby pictures we used to see when their family would share it. And now there she is about to finish high school, and that's it. It's just what happened. And it makes me kind of go, whoa, because mine's 14. She'll be 15 in a couple of 3 months. And then it's driving. It's crazy how it happens. But, yes, we're happy that it happened, especially the graduation part of it. Old tackle, yeah, you know, you say here, serious question, is Aiden Teal okay? Look, I don't know. I only saw the one that was the late inning, you know, misjudging the fly ball. I don't know. I mean, y'all that watched it, was wind a factor? I mean, those things can happen. I say was wind a factor because it seemed like they were talking about that a little bit early in the game. You know, even if you go back, I think it was the fifth inning Reese home run to opposite field that off the bat, and you don't hear this much with Neil. Off the bat, he didn't think it was gone.
0: Two balls, two strikes. Here's the pitch. Goes the other way. A lazy fly into left. Dewar on the track. This one's still going. Leaps at the wall, and that's gone. Just to the left of the light pole in left field. An opposite field home run for Ace Reese, and it's 15-4.
10: You know, and right after that, Coach Polk, you heard him say something about the wind. And so, I don't know. If you ever been to, that part of Texas in general, but certainly in College Station, that, you know, surrounding area, there's nothing to stop the wind once it gets going. Maybe it played a factor in a couple of those or one of those. I don't know. He has been banged up at one time or another. I just think, you know, old tackle, if he had something going on physically or some crazy issue, they wouldn't have him out there. It's a couple of things that happen. You know, they've got confidence in him, so I do too. He'll be fine. Sometimes we love to overreact. Delta Tide fan, my man. Thanks for the picture. Attaboy. Out there stomping around and wetting a hook and catching fish. Hey, is that a little swim bait? What you got there? Is that what that is? That's what that is. One of those little swim bait thingies. Catching that largemouth. That is one, you know, bass fishing trend that I guess I didn't get into. I was out of the tournament fishing before that came the thing. But I see those clips, like watching reels on Instagram, people, those things glide through the water, and they sure do create some strikes. I'd like to get my hands on one of those. You said you're not done fishing. You hadn't been fishing in almost a month. You've had so much other stuff going on. Did a little bank beating the other day just for fun and caught this little dude, an old school banjo. Wait just a minute. Hold the presses. I looked at it and said a swim bait. No, it's even more interesting than that. This man caught this bass on an old school banjo minnow from 2006. He says his wife found the kit at a yard sale in Flora. It had never been opened. And Delta Tide fan, you said you cracked it open and made a box for it. So far, it's the only fish you caught on it this year on a banjo minnow. I mean, like, you're talking about the old school banjo minnow they used to have the infomercials about? Which, again, if you're of a certain age and you grew up watching certain TV channels that had ball games and outdoor sports on it, you would get an infomercial every now and then for some sort of magic fishing lure that was guaranteed to catch more fish and drive fish crazy. They couldn't stand not to eat it. Banjo minnow was one of them. The helicopter lure was another. The banjo minnow. You said you used to catch them like crazy on the old school ones from 1996, but you can't find those anymore. Hey, and I'm glad that the dental surgery went well for your youngin. Said he's back to his old self today. Lots of people praying for him, and you appreciate the prayers, and you're hoping that Alabama's going to pull out a reason to win in softball. Signed, Hail State and Roll Tide. And thanks for the pictures and the stories. The banjo minnow, the 2000s version. Can't find the ones from the 90s anymore. Good stuff. Rick, on Facebook, you said, was Parker's five RBIs in the third inning a record of some sort? I doubt it. You know, you're going to find some that along the way that would have had more than that inning, but it's pretty doggone close. Pretty doggone close. What a two RBI double, a three-run home run in the same inning. That ain't going to happen very often, is it? Grumpy, you texted and says, dozed up. You woke up around 7:20 p.m. and my goodness, immediately turned on Neil and Coach. Holy smokes, 14-2, but did not enjoy the game after the sixth inning. It says, leave it to Bryce Chance to make a Hail State catch to end the game. Yeah, he's like Mr. Clutch. I think Bryce is like Mr. Clutch for State. If it's at the end of the game, you're hoping they hit it at him if you're out in the field. If it's at the end of the game and you need somebody to get on base, you hope he's coming up first, right? Like that's definitely what he's turned into. Nick, you texted in and said you saw a fly ball bounce off Jose Canseco's head. He said, I'm not worried about Teal. That stuff just happens. Yeah, it can. It can just happen for sure. Thibodeau, you said, man, I tell you what, MSU baseball fans just can't let a player have a bad night. Well, it's true, isn't it, Thibodeau? I mean, poor old Aiden Teal, he's been good all year and have a bad night. He's going to be all right. He's a big part of their team. They wouldn't be putting him out there if there was something majorly wrong. It does speak to the expectations. I think everybody in the SEC, you know, we have a football fan base that, you know, you have high expectations, and if you make, let me tell you from firsthand experience, if you make some bad mistakes, boy, you'll never live it down. And that's maybe just what goes with it. But really around here is one of the several, just a handful of places in the whole country where it's that way for college baseball too. Generally, you know, State fans, they really understand baseball, but it's like errors and dropping fly balls and stuff. It just, it's hard to let that go, isn't it? Paul, you remember on Facebook, the golf ball that flies too far. That was another infomercial you had. And Rick, Matt, you said, Matt, do you crappie fish? If so, I'll send you some custom tie jigs from Bray Jigs. They are special. Man, yeah, I do. I do, and I would love to have them. You know, Rick, I want to say, over the last 10 years, two different times I had someone give me some custom-made jigs. One was about 10 years ago. I still have some of those left. Another was from a couple, 3 years ago from Chad Armstrong, who you know probably from your Houston days. I know you know his family and Crowell Armstrong. Chad is a big-time fisherman up at Pickwick, and Chad gave me some Frog Level. He had a little bait company, Frog Level Bait Company. He gave me some stuff. Jigs heads he made and all. They're really good stuff. The handmade, homemade stuff oftentimes is better than what you buy.

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9: 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Hour number 2 off and running with you on this Friday. Made it to the end of the week. Tip of the cap. Heads up here, too, if you listen to this show and others live on the radio.

in the middle of the day on WRKS 105.9, The Zone, here in Jackson in the metro area. This time next week, you'll be listening to high school championship baseball from Trustmark Park. It'll pretty much be here on the radio all week next week. Now, Monday, I'll be here with you for a partial show on Monday. And then about halfway into Monday's show, my daughter has awards day at her school, so I'll go to that. So I'll be with you for a partial show on Monday. And then beginning on Tuesday of next week, there will be live radio coverage of high school state championship baseball on Tuesday, Wednesday, Thursday, and Friday, and on into the next weekend. Just know that if you haven't already, you can catch this show on those days, Tuesday, Wednesday, Thursday, Friday, next week, on the streaming side of it on Facebook and YouTube and Twitter, like we do each day on the streaming side. So we'll have some of that for you next week. It gives me a chance to stay connected to you, and we'll do all we can to make that happen. Cool? Cool. You can be a part of the show. I hope you will be. You just comment on the live stream. Like if you're on that YouTube or Facebook or Twitter, if you pop a comment in there and post it, I see them all come in one place. Then I can click your comment. It pops up on the screen for everybody to see, and we can get you in on the conversation that way. You can also text me on the Country Pleasing text line. The number to text is 885-3776. Got it? 601 number, 885-3776. Just text away. Not if you're driving. Otherwise, shoot me a text. It's a great way to be a part of the show. It's like, it's the same as pulling up a chair and plopping down there at the table with us. And we'll even pour you some hot coffee in your mug from High Point Roasters in New Albany, Mississippi. 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That's where I get mine. I get it already. I get the beans, the whole bean, and I grind it at home. I kind of like that. Been doing that for a while. But you can get it already ground, big 1 pound bags. So it may cost a little more, but you're not going to run out nearly as quickly. Single origin from all over the world, blends they developed over the years. Really good people and really good coffee. They're the oldest coffee roaster, in Mississippi, right there in New Albany. Again, that's highpointroasters.com. So get your coffee there. MSU 1980 on the Country Pleasing text line. You say, Matt, speaking of graduation, my son got his diploma yesterday at State. Well, congratulations. Thanks for the picture also. Posing there for a picture of he and his sister. Said, and during the commencement speech by Dr. Keenum, he mentioned that he has four children and they are all enrolled at State. How amazing is that? He says, we are very blessed to have him as our university president. How about that? I didn't know that either. I just didn't know. Glad to know it. Hey, and congrats to you. And thanks for the picture. Congrats to your son. ResDog, you texted and said, how about getting replaced because of defense only to replace said player and make an incredible catch to end the game? Yeah. Bryce Chan, he's like Mr. Reliable. You know, too, like his final year, you know, like of everybody wearing the uniform, nobody is, you know, more... has more of a sense of urgency of wanting to get to Omaha this year than Bryce Chance does. And for his sake, if not for mine and everybody else who were fans, for his sake, I hope it happens. Joe, mailman, what's up? Thanks for your text. You said Jose Canseco. You said, in Pony League, I let a baseball bounce off my forehead. And it left thread marks from the ball. Yeah, see, and we can laugh because you're okay. And you're not the only one that's happened to. You know, coming up playing baseball, I've seen all kinds of stuff. You know, guys getting hit in the leg, and then the next day you can see where the seams of the baseball were, you know, all that. I tell you,
The first time that I really did damage to my nose, you know, I've broken it and stuff, but the first time that I really ever did some damage to it. Now think about how dumb this is, Joe. I was a kid growing up in Russellville, Alabama, and we had a bunch of kids in the neighborhood. We kind of had a little sandlot thing going on in our neighborhood where we lived. It was a neighborhood up there in Russellville called Hester Heights. And so you had to go up these great big hills to get into the neighborhood. And we just kind of had our own thing going on up there on top of the hill. You know, a bunch of kids that were kind of close to the same age. And so we always play and pick up everything. And so one day, yeah, we were in this one kid's yard playing pick up baseball, and nobody would volunteer to catch. And so I went back there to catch. Yeah, well, we have no masks, no equipment, nothing. We're just playing with them. We got an aluminum bat and a ball. Yeah, and I took a foul tip, went right over the edge of the glove, and bam, right in the nose. I'm talking about just immediately. I don't feel anything. I don't see anything. I'm out. And start coming to, you know, I'm seeing stars and face hurting, nose bleeding. And after a minute or two, everybody's looking. It's like a scene out of a movie. I'm laying there, and as I open my eyes, it's everybody leaning over me, looking at me. A couple of them going, "Ew, what's that? Look at him bleeding." And then sure enough, like after a little bit, wipe it off and keep playing. And yeah, I had the whole, everything comes along that, you know, you get two black eyes and wear all that off. Yeah, went through that whole experience. So I learned at an early age, Joe, you can get hurt. You can get hit with a ball playing baseball. It's just going to happen. You'll live through it for the most part, barring something crazy. But if you're going to catch behind home plate, put a mask on. And in fact, there's some other things you probably want to wear too. Dennis, formerly of Omaha, you said, "Hey, Matt, do I hear some echoes of Jerry Clower in some of your effervescing over country pleasing sausage in your promo during the break?" Well, you might. I guess it's possible. It's not intentional, but it's possible, okay, because I'm a huge Jerry Clower fan. It's definitely possible that, you know, listening to him and watching some of his content as I've gotten older has made its way, because anything that goes in is liable to come out. That's why it's really important to take note of what you're allowing into your brain, because what's going in is going to come out eventually. So, I've consumed enough Jerry Clower content that it's possible that every now and then something comes out that sounds like that. Or a snort. It's possible. But it's not intentional. But, yeah, color me a big fan of Jerry Clower. Jason in Flagstaff fished with an old-school banjo minnow, he says. Jason, you said old school banjo minnow was cheating on those flooded Delta ponds. Now, wait just a minute, Jason. Did you buy it from the infomercial? Like, did you call the number, use a credit card, or send them a check or something? Cash check or COD? Is that what they used to say? What was even COD? That's what they used to say, though, back in the day. How did you get a hold of the banjo minnow? That's what I want to know. Grumpy, you said, just think, Matt, the homecoming queen still married you with that nose. I know. It's a heck of an accomplishment. The last time that I know I broke it, Grumpy, was in a basketball game in high school. We're diving for a loose ball. I just went in face first because football kind of teaches you to do that. No comment, Cam Newton, but football kind of teaches you, you're in the heat of the moment. You're not really thinking in loose ball. You just go, hey, I mean, it's like face into the fan. And I went face first, and bam, I caught a sneaker right to the side of the nose. I came up, and it's all to one side. I'm seeing double. Yeah, so I lived through that one, too. But whenever you hear me, turning my mic off about 10 times a show, Grumpy, about half of those is because to this day I'm still having to use Kleenex and on a regular basis. I don't know if that has anything to do with it or not, but that's a true story. All right. Hour two rolling along with you on a Friday in the Bureau, the Farm Bureau Insurance Studio. Farm Bureau, go with the home team back after this.

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16: Back with you. Okay, JS290, you said COD back in the day of the infomercials meant cash on delivery. Okay, so wait a minute. So you're saying that back in the day, let's just go back to, let's say, late 80s, and we'd see an infomercial for something, and they go, cash, check, or COD, or whatever. That one option was they would deliver it to your house, but when they delivered it, you had to pay cash then to the delivery man? See, I didn't know that was a thing either. Did y'all ever, Have y'all ever bought anything from infomercials? I don't know what got us into it, but at some point on this show over the years, we had one day where we got into looking up the most well-known or popular infomercial items that were sold, like the ShamWow towel and the Ginsu knives and all these different things. Have you ever bought any of those things? And I don't mean just, I'm not talking about just things that are always being promoted on the shopping network. Does that even still exist? What do they call it? The home shopping network? They're always promoting stuff. My mother bought some things off of that. I'm talking about back in the day where just straight up, you're watching a TV show and regular commercials are airing and all of a sudden, boom, here's a minute and a half where some infomercials bought it up. They go, it's the best thing. I mean, they could make you believe it was the best thing that has ever been come up with and promoted. And buddy, you can have it for as little as 3 easy payments of $99.95 or whatever it was. Cash on the, hey, speaking of cash though, speaking of cash, if you want to do what this guy did, a Steelers fan, where he looked into the possibility of he and his wife attending the Steelers football game in Paris, which they announced the NFL schedule this week in different stages and eventually got the whole schedule. And the Steelers are one of 9 games in overseas. They're going to play somebody in Paris. He looked into it for he and his wife. You ready? Round trip airfare from Pittsburgh to, I don't know how to say the, what is it, Charles de Gaulle, whatever the airport is in Paris. I've been there, but I don't know how to say it. The Hotel du Collectionneur, 4 nights at the hotel in Paris. Official NFL Paris game ticket. Official Steelers pregame hospitality. Exclusive Parisian event. Round trip airport transfers and game day transportation in Paris starting at $7,495 a person with tax for 2 people. That's $15,000. Now, again, it's round trip. It looks like it is straight on over. There's no, like, where are you going to lay over? In the ocean? Pittsburgh to Paris. 4 nights in a hotel for 2 people. The ticket for 2 people. This particular package, though, does include game day transportation from the hotel to the game and some Steelers event while they're over there. 2 people, $15,000. More power to you. I'm going to kick my feet up in my living room in Tupelo, Missouri. Watch it right there. If it's on Sunday morning, I'll be at church. I'll just check the score. Joseph, you texted or you commented on Facebook. You said, yeah, man, I collect CODs all the time. Freight business is busy. How about that? Paul, you said you used to order from Bass Pro back in the 80s and the UPS driver would accept cash. Huh. Oh, now I don't, you know, old tackle. I guess we can laugh about it now, but we probably file this under that thing of like that joke. They said, yeah, I don't know if I'd have told that one. You said, I'm not proud of it, but as a bad practical joke, we used to order stuff off of television, Slim Whitman Records, The Pocket Fisherman, ShamWow, et cetera, and send it COD to our friends. So your buddy gets a ring of the doorbell and he owes somebody $200 for a whole box full of ShamWow towels he didn't order. Okay. Mickey, thanks for your text. You said, my brother-in-law bought the helicopter lure. I don't think he ever used it. Man, okay. I've probably told this before. I'll give you the short, clean version of it for those that I'm boring with it. If you have heard this story before, it's been a while. But when I was in high school at Prattville, Alabama, this would have been, we would have been probably juniors in high school, somewhere there. So you're talking 93-ish, probably somewhere there. And my buddy John. John was not a ball player, but we were friends, and we had classes together. We had a homeroom together. And the thing we had in common, he didn't care one thing about sports. He ain't been to one football. He doesn't care about it. But he is a fisherman. Okay. And so we, one day, we got a plan because he said to me in class in homeroom one day, hey, man, I ordered the helicopter lure. I said, you did? He said, it's going to be here next week. I said, listen, when it comes in, let's go. We'll slip out and go fishing one afternoon. He's like, all right. So we did. It came in. He had his stuff in the car. I had my stuff in my car. We get in my car. We go to a place where I know, you know, there's fish. He's showing it to me in the box. He's all excited. I am too. We've seen these bass blow up on a helicopter lure on television. We go to the pond. We get out there. He ties it on. He's using a spinning rod. You know, but it probably had, I'd say, 10, 12-pound line on this big old spinning rod, right? And he ties that lure on. And he made the first cast with that helicopter lure that he ordered off TV. And when he cast, he had not tied a very good knot. And the helicopter lure came off and went pew, about 150 yards out there and boom, gone out there in the middle of that pond. Straight to the bottom. It didn't float. Gone. You talk about depressed. I mean, he couldn't. My take was, well, we got other stuff to fish with. We've already gone to the trouble to drive out here. We're skipping school, okay? Let's fish. All he could do, he turned pale. He couldn't believe it. He was so excited. He wasted his money. He cast it, didn't tie his knot very good, cast it right out in the middle of the pond. I will never forget it. And I hadn't seen John in a long time. But if I ever run into him, I'm going to bring that up. I promise you. And I think you're right. A lot of those former, what do you call them? Infomercial items. You said, I think a lot of those things are now in a section at Walmart. Maybe so, like in a discount section. Jason in Flagstaff, you said you tried to call. You got the banjo lure from Columbia House. 20 for the price of one cassette subscription. You said when my tapes came in, it included the 8 pounds of mail order offers and a 2 million pieces of banjo minnows for $19.99. It was too hard to ignore. What do you mean say 2 million pieces? Wait just a minute. So you ordered you got the bundle from Columbia Records. 2 million pieces of banjo minnows for $20. Are you making that 2 million number up, or is that really what it was? You said you did throw those useless soft plastic squid looking lures away. I know what you're talking about. The tubes are called tubes. They catch fish, Jason. You said put some regular curly tail grubs on those hooks and weight gimmicks, and it worked. That's good. The old tube. Yeah, man, like, it's amazing what bass will eat and happily eat. It isn't like anything, but they'll show eat it. All right. Rolling along with you halfway through hour two in the Bureau, the Farm Bureau Insurance Studio on a Friday. Back after this. Stick around.

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0: 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Anything mortgage related, that's where you want to go. NFL puts the schedule out, all of it, and the season's going to start with a Super Bowl rematch. I think we get that most years. And so this year on the season opener on September 9th, defending champ Seattle, hosting the team they beat in the Super Bowl, the Patriots, in Seattle. More on the schedule coming up. Yesterday, Connor Griffin, local son, local hero, hometown hero, had two more hits for Pittsburgh. They beat the Rockies 7-2. Connor and the Pirates are hosting the Phillies in a weekend series beginning today. Speaking of the Pirates, the director of sports medicine for the Pirates, Todd Tomchick, said that Jake Mangum is resuming all baseball activities and is expected to continue ramping up the intensity today, including running, and that he could return as soon as tomorrow. After a sore hamstring put him on the 10-day, I expect him back maybe tomorrow, as early as tomorrow, and I'm hoping it happens. Last night in SEC baseball, Kentucky beat Arkansas up in Lexington in game one of that series. Vandy beat South Carolina in the one that doesn't matter. I guess, you know, those two teams going to wrap up the regular season and then go to Hoover. Bama got a one-run win in Tuscaloosa last night over Ole Miss. Ole Miss actually out-hit them 9-8, but had two errors. Alabama had no errors, and Bama wins the game 5-4 in that series opener. As you know, State whipped up on A&M 18-11. Bunch of hits. 29 combined runs, 29 combined hits. LSU out-hit Florida in Baton Rouge, but lost. Florida beat them 11-8. Kind of more the same for LSU. Fall to 9-19 in the SEC. Texas beat Missouri ho-hum 6-3. Tennessee went to Oklahoma and beat them 9-7 in spite of Oklahoma having 10 more hits than Tennessee. Oklahoma out-hit them 17-7, lost a game. I'm not sure how you do that. And then Georgia and Auburn had an incredible, tight, you know, every pitch matters battle. Georgia winning it 2-1 last night. Georgia had two runs on seven hits. Auburn had one run on just four hits against Georgia pitching. Southern Miss whipped Georgia Southern last night. Scored 14 runs, beat them in game one. They are, because of a Coastal Carolina loss, Southern Miss is, you know, depending on how the rest of the weekend goes, has a shot at their conference regular season title. And but they're in good shape in terms of hosting the postseason, and I think they're a lock to do it. 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They put the whole schedule out for the NFL. The first game for the Saints, when they open on the 13th of September, they'll do it on the road in Detroit, play a noon game in Detroit. Then the next week, week two, they'll stay on the road and go to Baltimore, play the Ravens, who have a new coach. So the first 2 weeks are on the road for the Saints. They don't have a home game until in New Orleans until the 27th of September when they host the Raiders, who presumably will have a new quarterback and all that jazz. The thing is, though, it does start because you have 2 weeks on the road to start the year for the Saints in New Orleans. You'll have three straight weeks at home, Raiders, Falcons, Vikings. You'll hit the road in the middle of October for a road game at the Giants, and then three more straight home games, Steelers, Browns, Panthers. So it evens out. It's unfortunate that you have to wait 3 weeks into the season if you're a Saints fan to have a home game as they go on the road the first 2 weeks. But then after that, six of the next seven games from September 27th, I'm not kidding you, from September 27th through November the 16th are all listed as home games. Now, one of those, Are any of those the ones overseas? I mean, I don't know, but I just know you got a bunch of home games after that. So just be patient, and then you'll have a bunch to go to. We have some friends in Tupelo that go to the that like to go to the Saints games. So there's that. Let's see. Sean in Canton, thanks for your text on the country pleasing text line. You said Jerry Clower did one of the longest running infomercials. 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Hall, Sean and Ken. What was he selling? Sean, I wonder what he was selling back then. I need to go back and look at that. And I didn't know that, but I'm going to go back and look it up. I guarantee you it's on YouTube somewhere. Yeah, if you want to be entertained one of these days, you know, go back and look at some of the content that you can go back and see, the routine, the comedy routine, the shows, that just the entertainer that Jerry Clower was back in the day. He was great. Mississippian, passed away in August of 1998. Was working on being a long time ago. Okay, updated RPI as of last night's stuff around college baseball. UCLA lost, by the way. They lost to Washington, if you saw that in their series opener, but they still stay up there at number one. they're now 26-2 in the Big Ten, playing Washington in the Big Ten. Georgia Tech is sitting at 2 in the RPI. I don't know their result. We know Auburn lost to Georgia, but they stay at number 3 in the RPI. Texas had a home win over Missouri. They stay at number 4 in the RPI. North Carolina 5, Florida State 6. They moved up a spot. Bama 7th in the RPI, and it's interesting how, again, it's relative to some other teams too, but Alabama's at home, win a game at home over the number 13 RPI team in Ole Miss, but actually drop a spot in the RPI because of the way the calculator works and some other stuff, and the fact that Florida State moved up ahead of them with what they did. Link Jarrett, head coach at Florida State, is already doing a heck of a job. You know, went there back to his alma mater after leading Notre Dame to a lot of success in college baseball. And so they are at 18-10 in the ACC. You got USC out west at number 8, and then Southern Miss at 9 in the RPI, State at 10. State moved up 2 spots in the RPI, jumped ahead of Florida by winning that road game over a good RPI team in Texas A&M, moved up 2 spots. You know, so again, they're sitting there at 10. Truth is, that one last night nails it, solidifies it. I'm pretty confident in that. That one did it. That one last night did it. State's going to be a regional host. Okay. Well, then you go, well, what seed are they just, do they have a shot at getting in the top 8? Well, maybe, I think maybe if you were to sweep this at A&M and then maybe, I don't know, win a game or two. Not that you would necessarily need it in Hoover, but certainly it would help. But even if you, you know, if you sweep this series here, given kind of what may or may not happen to some others, like a Florida State, like an Alabama, maybe even a Southern Miss, then there's a chance that State, from an RPI standpoint, if you sweep this one, might slip up there high enough that the committee has to consider some things. Personally, I feel like the top 8 national seed stuff for State is a long shot. That's the way I feel about it. Because it still is a human committee, even though they largely use the RPI as a guide. And 2 sweeps at home, you know, even if you were to sweep this one against A&M, unlikely, but even if you pulled something like that off, A&M is shorthanded from a pitching standpoint. You know, so I think what you're looking at is, I think you're looking at a scenario where you can go ahead and plan on State hosting a regional, and you probably go ahead and plan on it not being a top 8. That's probably just a little bit too far out of reach. You know, we'll see. I'm not the expert. That's just kind of how I feel about it. All right. We're going to wrap the show and the week up the right way. Have some Bible conversation with my friend Terry Fant, pastor at Hickory Ridge Baptist Church in Florence. Coming up next, here in the Bureau, the Farm Bureau Insurance Studio. Farm Bureau Insurance.
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0: 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I'm Matt Beavers here. Beaver has safely driven this bus for 2 hours now. We've been able to keep our arms and legs inside the vehicle at all times, enjoy the ride to this point. We're going to enjoy it all for the rest of this segment because we're going to end the show and the week the right way. A Bible conversation with my friend Terry Fant from Hickory Ridge Baptist Church in Florence, Mississippi. Right here on the Junction phone, Junction Delis all across the state of Mississippi. Terry, welcome in. Thanks for some time. Happy Friday to you, sir. Hope you're doing well.
1: Man, thank you for having me, Matt, and good Friday to you. And I was just thinking, man, I hope I don't mess up by putting my arms, you know, outside the building and messing the bus ride up, you know?
0: It's like, yeah, I hadn't been on a roller coaster in 30 years, but I do remember him saying that. Keep your arms and legs inside at all time. Enjoy the ride.
1: That's right.
0: Okay, so I had a subject here I wanted to kind of bring up and broach with you based on a just thought and a conversation here recently for me, Terry, and it's this idea, and I've heard this before, and I wonder if you have either, you know, secondhand or thirdhand hear a story or even maybe firsthand have someone say, okay, I don't, you know, I struggle, you know, believing in God. I struggle with church and the Bible and all that because I had a terrible experience at a church one time, or because I know someone that claimed to be a Christian and they turned out to be, you know, an awful person, or I had a terrible experience with them. And therefore I can't really let myself go down that road of believing in God or, you know, church or the Bible. Do you run into that? And what do you think when you begin to hear those things?
1: Yeah, Matt, over these years, you know, 20 years, working on 21 years at the same place, especially with so many people, you definitely do that because people, you know, they're broken. We are, even when we're born again, we still have the sin nature and we can still do and say things that can hurt people. And so, yeah, I've encountered that a good bit. I'm always brokenhearted because when you think for a minute about John 17, when Jesus prayed that the church, we as the believers, would be unified together. And part of that would be evidence that the Father sent the Son. Then you start seeing, okay, well, this is why they feel that way. Jesus said the evidence is when we're able to get along and still be together, and it's evidence to the world that He really did send the Son. So you understand that perspective, you know, because we don't want to act like it's not a real thing. It is a church hurt, and that kind of thing is definitely a real thing. But we have to be reminded of what Jesus said in Matthew 11:28. And you want to read that one, Matt?
0: Okay. Matthew 11:28 is the verse where Jesus is speaking, and He said, "Come to me, all you who labor and are heavy laden, and I will give you rest." Yeah, how does that apply in your?
1: I consider that, you know, he doesn't say come to a perfect church, come to a perfect people. He says come to me, and so. Really, what I try to encourage people is that whether they have been saved or they're not saved, that really the source of our strength, we can't look to people to see a perfect picture of Jesus. Instead, we look to Jesus to see a perfect picture of God.
0: Right.
1: Right? And so the picture here is I put my hope and trust in Him, and then I'm able to love people the way Christ loved us.
0: Right. Didn't you, Terry, kind of have a personal testimony about something similar to that many years ago?
1: Yes, I do, man. I mentioned to you a little earlier, but when I had first came out of the bar rooms, you know, bouncing in clubs in downtown Jackson, and the Lord brought me to a place of repentance, and I come into the church, and I'm carrying my son, and you know, who's now 28 years old, in a little baby carrier, and walk by, and a person says something. They think they're whispering, but they're saying it very loud, and they say, "Yeah, he lived like the devil," you know, and just was really talking about me. And man, it hurt. It was like a hot dagger to my heart. I couldn't believe it, you know, because this was supposed to be the church, you know, and everything in me wanted to leave, you know. But my I say the Holy Spirit and my beautiful bride, Tina, she says, "Let's just stay," you know. And I sometimes wonder what my life would have looked like, man, if if I would have left that day because of where I was and how I've been living, I would not have been back anywhere there or anywhere else for that matter. Most likely, you know, it'd take a great miracle for God to have got me back in the doors.
0: Yeah. Well, and you know, and the message of that, isn't it even pointing back to that experience for you, Terry, in that it's not about perfect churches, perfect people. It's about a perfect God and a perfect Savior. That's what it's all about, right?
1: It is. It is. And so, you know, as far as the church is concerned, you know, that New Testament Greek term, ecclesia, literally means the assembled ones, you know? And so we don't want to let someone else's failure to keep us from assembling, from coming together, because we need each other. Like I said, I shudder to think where I would be without the church's influence, how God has used the church in my life to strengthen me and to encourage me. And here's the other thing. What a place to learn how to forgive and love when your brothers and sisters do things against you. It's a perfect place to put that into practice.
0: That's right. I came across this verse too, Terry. This is in 1 Corinthians chapter 2. It's in the 5th verse, so it's early on in that chapter 2. It's at the end of a thought here that Paul's writing, 1 Corinthians chapter 2. But in verse 5, it just said that your faith should not be in the wisdom of men, but in the power of God. I mean, that's what we're talking about. And that's kind of the whole thing.
1: It is. It definitely is. And so, you know, people are flawed. And here's a principle that we know, too. God's not flawed. So we put our hope and trust in him. But we know that here's what we learn. You know, hurt people hurt people.
0: Yeah.
1: And so oftentimes it's from a place of pain or whatever that we inflict pain on each other, you know. And and remember this phrase, too, Matt. Well, you know, we've talked about this before. Grace is not grace unless it's undeserved. So if I've been given grace, when someone hurts me or offends me, really is one of the rare opportunities I get to show grace. A lot of times we call it gracious when we're just being kind. But I can't be gracious unless someone has done something against me.
0: Boy, that's perfect. That's beautiful. Hey, and Terry, for someone that might be listening that is in the same kind of shoes you were in those years, all those years ago when you had your young son in a carrier and you heard something at a church that really was off-putting, whether it be a person or, you know, an experience, what's the simple message to them? What's your message to them?
1: I would say to them, whatever you do, don't isolate yourself from his church. Now, I know we say, well, I can have a relationship with God without the church. You can. But he provided the church as a resource to grow us, to equip us, to give us opportunity to serve him. And so I'd say, whatever you do, don't isolate from him, from God especially, but also from his church, because isolation is the prime real estate of defeat. So keep going and go to that person if you can and pray through it together. And if, you know, sometimes, though, God, it may be leadership, and it may be someone out there has been hurt by leadership, and you pray, you go meet with them, and you can't come to... You find another. Sometimes you'll have to find another place, you know, to worship.
0: Yeah.
1: And but
0: yeah.
1: The main thing is, don't stop because it's him. It's not them. It's him.
0: Yeah.
1: Who is perfect?
0: Well, and you know, Terry, it's interesting that that's in Hebrews chapter 10, where, you know, the writer said, "Not abandoning our own meeting together, forsake not the assembling of yourselves, as is the habit of some people." But and it's there because people like me, I need to hear it. If I was left up to me and it was just me, my natural tendency is just stay by myself. It really is. And if it weren't for my wife almost 20 years ago saying, "You're going with me. Come on. We do Sunday school, we do church." And it's because of that I'm back in church regularly and I have that blessing. We need to hear it because sometimes our natural tendency is, hey, I'm just going to get off by myself and do it that way. And we're really not supposed to. Hey, Terry, we're out of time. This has been really good for me and I think for a lot of others. And I just appreciate it so much, man.
1: Man, thank you for your time, Matt, and putting the focus where it needs to be.
0: Amen. Thank you. That's Terry Fant, pastor at Hickory Ridge Baptist Church in Florence. You heard what he said. Focus where it needs to be. That's, you can't say it any better than that. Those verses in Hebrews 10 and Matthew 11, if y'all want to go look at that in the Bible yourself. For Beaver, I'm Matt. All of us here on the show, thanks for tuning in. Fun week. We'll do it again on Monday. Y'all have a great weekend. See you then.
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8: 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Earlier on the show, Chiefs head coach Andy Reid, Golf Channel analyst Randall Chamblee. Coming up, senior NBA writer for The Athletic, Joe Varden, NFL VP of Broadcast Planning, Mike North. And now, filling in for Rich, it's Kirk Morrison.
11: Back here, hour number three, whew, of the Rich Eisen Show on this Friday, May 15th. Oh, man. So we're here. We made it. We made it to the weekend. 1 hour to go and still got some things that we

0: want to get covered here as we get ready for a big weekend in sports. Two game sixes tonight.
1: I said two.
0: Two game sixes tonight. Pistons at Cavs. That comes up 7 p.m. Eastern time. That'll be over on Prime, as well as 9:30 p.m. Eastern time. Spurs at T-Wolves. And we could see some possible game sevens on Sunday. That'll be always be on the mind. We got the PGA Championship right now. And I think currently we have Aldrich Potgieter right now. He is through six in his second round. He is overall right now at minus four, but you still got 1, 2, 3, 4, 5, 6, 7, 8 guys within a shot of Potgieter. 8 guys within one shot of the lead. So a lot going on over at the PGA Championship as well. One of the things that you look at too here on a Friday is, you know, obviously we talked a lot about the schedule release yesterday, but for me, I always look at this point now where, like, boom, what's upcoming? Like, what's upcoming? Because I got my list. I know when the games are happening in the NFL, but that's like the last like tentpole event for me. We've had the Super Bowl, right? We've had our draft. We've had, you know, free agency, all that stuff. And now we know when the games are. So now it's almost like the break time is upcoming. Now it's the planning part of how do you plan your summer? So a lot of guys, for me, and like a lot of our NFL writers, we go into national media. We go into this time where it's like, what do we analyze? What do we do? Because we're going to dissect the schedule for about another couple days. We get the whole weekend. You get the early parts of next week. Then you got the mandatory mini camp portions of the NFL. And then it's just quiet. You're focusing in maybe on the NBA a little bit. You kind of, you know, gear up to, you know, the finals, NBA finals coming up, or Western Conference finals. Get caught up on baseball a little bit. I know I still need to get caught up on baseball. I have no idea who's winning right now. Who's the best team in baseball right now? Anybody know?
1: I can tell you who's not the best team.
0: Who's not the best team?
1: New York Metropolitans.
0: Right? Yeah. So, wait, yeah, Yankees best team?
2: Yankees, Yankees, right?
0: Really?
1: You know, because my team, who actually won recently,
0: yeah,
1: they've stunk so bad. I think it's Tampa Bay.
0: Tampa Bay.
1: Actually, the Braves. Yeah.
0: Oh, Braves. Okay. Braves have the best record.
1: 30 years.
0: Tampa Bay get a new stadium yet? Are they working on it? Are they fighting for it?
1: Not really sure, but man.
0: Something like that. I mean, that's all I know. I mean, I just get the hot, you know, the hot topics.
1: 28-14, they're leading the East.
0: Okay. Yeah. So I'm looking for all that. Tampa Bay's trying to get the stadium for the Rays. Hopefully that happens. But again, I shift a lot of my focus to now getting ready for the summer and upcoming. And you plan your vacations around and you get ready, because it's going to be the season to be here before I know it, right? You're probably about 2 months away where guys are reporting, rookies will be reporting before you know it. And next thing you know, preseason is going to be here. Training camp, then preseason, and then this NFL season will be here. And so always think back to, what's the expectation for a season versus, if you're a fan of a team, obviously you want to see your team go all the way. You want to see your team go all the way. That's fine. But my expectation is sometimes it's like I have to this year just let things happen more so than kind of we wishful thinking. I don't want to bring in the Cowboys in this conversation, but what I'm saying is that,
1: because, you know, we're winning the Super Bowl.
0: No. But so many times, like, if you think about it, Jay, too, like, there's an expectation each week and the emotional stress that your team can put you through. Like, I've seen so many people just, oh my God, this, and we're bad, or this. And I'm like, dude, it's just sports. Like, so much, I think last year I put so much of my energy and time and feelings into this weekend, and my mood would be changed. And so out of 17 games of a season last year with the Raiders, I only had 3 happy Mondays. You know what I'm saying? Like, 3.
1: 3.
0: It was 14 of them that went down, and you're like, oh my. But then you realize that, look, you get an off season where things can happen and can change and can move on. And there's the same thing, I think, other teams, like Tennessee Titans. I mean, I know Rich is a New York Jets fan. There's a lot of New York Jets fans. And I look at the Jets, and they haven't been to the playoffs in ages, right? And yet, people still get excited about what the possibilities can be. What could this year be? All right, the draft brings belief, okay? The draft brings hope, the schedule brings understanding and when. And then finally, you just let it all play out. So, TJ, as we go into this time where you're planning how you're going to view, what games are you maybe going to or not, but what's the real expectation? Because we all know only one team can win the Super Bowl. But what's your real expectation going into this season? What is success outside of a Super Bowl for you?
1: Well, I think as a Cowboys fan, we're put up to this pedestal, even though obviously we haven't won in 30 plus years, right? I know this because I hear it every single day of my life, regardless of the fact of how many we've won in the past. Mm-hmm. I feel like for the Cowboys, the only way to have a successful season in everyone's eyes is not to just win the division, not to win the conference. We've got to win a Super Bowl. Like, that is plain and that's plain and simple. That's where the bar is as a Cowboys fan and as someone who I'm sure hates the Cowboys, which many, many people do. Because, again, I hear this, Kirk, every day of my life. But, yeah, so to look at this schedule, as I've said, Cowboys defense was historically horrible last year, right?
0: Yeah.
1: But we had a really great offense with the addition of Caleb Downs. We put in work in the draft. I'm very happy with what we did draft-wise. I just say this. We don't need to have, you know, the 85 Bears defense, right? We don't have to have that early 2000s Ravens defense. We just don't have to suck. That's it, right? Because they were so bad last year, Kirk, that all you have to do is just not be the worst. Be okay. And this is a case where being average is going to get us at least three more wins than we had last year.
0: So. Will I be seeing you and your celebrity friends on Sunday, December 20th?
1: Well,
0: when the Dallas Cowboys come to Los Angeles to take on the Los Angeles Rams. Listen, and I know you have a lot of friends in high places.
1: That's true. I do.
0: Yeah.
1: I used to. I feel like I don't have any.
0: Oh, come on, man.
1: But these guys know I love nothing more than to stay at the crib, watch my TVs, don't have to deal with parking, don't have to deal with people. I don't like to leave on football Sunday because I got the remote. I can rewind. I can pause. But you spoke of celebrities. There's a celebrity that we all know, maybe one of the biggest celebrities in town.
0: Okay.
1: His name is Mike Del Tufo.
0: Mm-hmm.
1: He is a Los Angeles Rams ticket holder, and he's been promising me that he and I are going to attend this game. If he doesn't go, he's at least just going to give me the ticket. So, yeah, I will be, as of now,
0: at that
1: game with one of LA's biggest celebs, Mike Del Tufo.
0: Okay.
1: You know what I mean?
0: So that'll be a hot ticket. That will be a hot ticket.
1: So you look, you know, outside.
0: That's like a Christmas present ticket, right? As close as that one is to Christmas.
1: I got
0: to
1: make sure I don't go home early that week. I got to stay here for the game. But yeah, man, looking at our division games, of course, we know we got the Giants, the Eagles, and the Washington football team. Look, we've got the Ravens in out of the country. We've got Houston, who, you know, that defense in Houston is scary, Kirk.
0: Yeah, I know.
1: It's scary. And then you got the Bays, Tampa and Green Bay.
0: The crazy part about all of this is that I look at the schedule, and a lot of times these schedules are what kind of you look at them based on the teams and what they were a year ago.
1: A year ago, right?
0: But things
1: change.
0: And it changes so quickly. Because I remember last year it was all about, oh, man, they got the Commanders twice. And the Commanders was not good last year. Right? You know what I mean?
1: Well, that's always two dubs for us.
0: I'm just saying. Literally. But, man, I mentioned to you that we got two game sixes. That's right. Two game sixes as we in the NBA. And here to join us now, Joe Varden of The Athletic, senior NBA writer. And, Joe, man, appreciate the time. Hi, I know it's been a busy, busy time, but What's the expectation tonight? Two game sixes, starting with the Pistons and the Cavs. I mean, Pistons' best record in the East, and you kind of knew that, okay, they're on that verge, but they could be out of the playoffs tonight. What's the expectation when it comes to that series?
2: Yeah, it's been a while since a number one seed has advanced out of the East, certainly to the finals. Right. And then last year, the Cavs were in this position and actually lost 4-1. So this is hard. And, you know, the Cavs have won three in a row in this series. They're at home where they haven't lost in the playoffs. And they seem to have figured something out offensively. Now, Duncan Robinson being out of game five allowed them to go to Danis Jenkins, and he was really good. He was actually really tough on Donovan for the first four quarters, and the Pistons certainly had a chance to win. But you look at the free throw discrepancy in this series, it's outrageous in favor of Cleveland. Mm. You can complain about the officiating if you want, but the Cavs are more active with the ball. They're moving it more, and they're getting to the rim, drawing contact. So, you know, hate to be a prisoner of the moment here, but it's hard to declare a road team that a road team's going to come in to somebody else's building in a closeout series and take game six.
0: So no surprise if the Cleveland Cavaliers are able to win this game. But I think when you look at the team that's already waiting for them, the New York Knicks, do you see a path for either these two teams to put up a fight against the New York Knicks? Not saying that they can't win, but being one of those long, drawn-out series, coming out of one like this against a team that's rested like the Knicks, does that give the Knicks an advantage against these two teams that are still slugging it out?
2: No, I don't think so. I think it's the other way around. And I, at the start of the second round, I wrote something to the effect of that I have no feel for any of the four teams who are left. Like you could tell me that any one of these four is going to make it, and that's fine. Now, since then, the Knicks, of course, swept Philadelphia, and then when you add in what they had done to the Hawks in the first round, the Knicks have actually been playing lights out for seven consecutive games. So I do like what they've been up to lately. But that time off, especially if Cleveland wins tonight, when you get to a game seven, and then whoever advances out of a game seven, that first game in the next series is usually pretty messy. But if Cleveland can get this done tonight and then you play Saturday, 3:30 at the Garden, the Knicks will have been off for what? A week close? Yeah. And the Cavs will have been playing every other day and they'll be in a rhythm. So, you know, I think I would pick the Knicks to win that series. But you would look for in this event where if Cleveland wins tonight and they're there Sunday at 3:30, I would not be surprised to see the Cavs take that game.
0: The Athletic senior NBA writer Joe Varden joining the Rich Eisen show. Kirk Morrison here filling in for Rich. We always look for rivalries. We always look for new matchups. Things that we can kind of hold our hat on and see these year after year after year. And we're hoping that it could be this San Antonio Spurs and Minnesota Timberwolves series that we can see this year after year. But right now it looks like Wemby and the Spurs are holding court and they have an opportunity to secure their berth into the Western Conference semifinals. What's been your take so far on this series as we get to game six?
2: Well, I've been pleasantly surprised by Minnesota. You know, you didn't know about Ant. And then, you know, just the Spurs have been so good all year. You know, and Minnesota was one of those teams that kind of, you know, you just weren't thrilled about it. You just weren't thrilled about how the regular season went for them. But this is definitely a real series. There is every chance for Minnesota to win tonight for sure. They are at home. They've already won once at home in this series. So, you know, it's certainly not out of the realm for them, I would say, to force a game seven. And, you know, you like the emergence of some of these other players with the Timberwolves, like a McDaniels, you know. And the Spurs, for as good as they have been all year and as well as they are built for the present and the future, there still is some lack of experience there. And so they are working through that. You know, I assume that Wemby will keep his cool tonight and that will help the Spurs. But I've really enjoyed that series.
0: Yeah, I think it's been a series that a lot of people didn't know what to expect, right? This is Wembanyama's first opportunity really on the national stage, and I think he's shown out. But obviously, you mentioned he's got to keep his cool, but if he keeps his cool, I think we do get a chance to see what this Spurs team has been. This is a new wave of Spurs. We know about the Spurs of old, but what about these new Spurs, and could this be the next power of the NBA for many years to come?
2: Well, you know, we haven't had a repeat champion since the 17 Warriors and 18 Warriors. So we're looking to see if that happens this year with the Thunder. Feels like they're in the best position to maybe do it. So all that is to say, we need to, like, it's harder to declare any team the next great sustainable franchise. Right. But I, you know, you're talking about rivalries with these two teams.
0: Right.
2: We got to remember, San Antonio pounded OKC during the regular season. Just beat them up. And so assuming we get to a conference finals out west with those two teams, that might be a great series.
0: Yeah.
2: And you certainly suspect in the West that you're going to see for a long time, you're going to see the Thunder. You're going to see the Spurs group. You think that the Timberwolves should be competitive for years to come. And as long as Denver has Jokic, you know, I think that rounds out the top four there pretty well.
0: You know, Joe, I know you got to run, and I apologize in advance because I have to ask it. One LeBron question, because I know the Lakers are out of the playoffs. They have nothing to do with the playoffs right now currently, but yet LeBron James still has the headlines of the NBA.
2: Of course he does.
0: I just never knew that LeBron was underappreciated by the Lakers. So I'll quickly ask you, is there going to be a resolution to this, or is this one of those things that's drawn out all summer long again?
2: Well, if he wants to play, then I think it will be drawn out. I think that he would want to play and he would want to return to the Lakers. I just think those two things would go hand in hand. And then if that's the case, unless the Lakers feel like they can get him for, let's say, a $15 million number, which is, I'm not very good at math, but roughly $35 to $37 million less than he's making this year. Wow. If they could lock that in before they go out and really finish whatever they're trying to do in free agency and trades, then okay. But what I would suspect is, in the event that LeBron wants to play, he says, okay, I want to come back. The Lakers say, great, let us go take a look at what we're trying to do elsewhere in free agency and see how much it costs, and then we'll come back to you with your fit, your role, and what we can pay you. And I think the answer will be yes. I just don't see a scenario where, like, the teams with room, the Bulls have the most cap space, but adding 41 or 42-year-old LeBron doesn't turn that team around for where it needs to go long term. So you don't like that. In Cleveland, right now they could pay him $6 million. That's less than Sam Merrill. You think he's coming here for that? I don't. So, you know, then it just gets a little sticky. So I just think, to answer your question, if he wants to play, then it would, you know, that he would rather stay with the Lakers, and it would just be a little bit more of a drawn out process.
0: No. Well, I know. It's always fun when it's around LeBron, man. Hey, Joe, I know you got to run, man, but appreciate the time as always, and we'll catch up soon.
2: Okay, thanks for having me.
0: All right, that's Joe Vardon, The Athletic senior NBA writer. And yeah, it's always fun. We got two game sixes, and still the Lakers are still headlines. Is LeBron underappreciated? Well, I know a guy who I appreciate. Can't wait for him to join the show. Yeah, I appreciate you always, TJ. But Mike North, the NFL's VP of Broadcast Planning. We'll find out how the sausage was made. That's the NFL schedule coming up next.
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0: NFL on Sunday, and being able to see the college game and watch the young guys as they prepare, and they're just playing, they're doing it. And then you watch them again on Sunday and you're like, dude, like it's fun, man. It really is. Because I sat down with Tyler Shuck in a meeting room in Louisville, Kentucky. And, man, just you look at him and you root for him. You root for a kid who was at Oregon and didn't get the opportunity behind Justin Herbert. It was Justin Herbert's backup. Goes to Texas Tech and he gets injured. And all of a sudden he's like, I got injured because I got hit, not because I'm not injury prone. Like, it's just those types of things. And now he's the starting quarterback of the New Orleans Saints. But, man, excited to talk to my next guest here, Mr. Mike North. He's the NFL VP of broadcast planning. And every time I see Mike, it's usually
1: this time of year.
0: Not this time of year. No. You know, Mike's at all the big events, right? And when he's at the big events, he's always got the earpiece in. He's always conducting traffic. He's manning traffic. He's moving people out of the way. Hey, get the stage set up. Hold on, 5 seconds. Oh, we got 2 minutes. Hold on. All right.
1: He's constantly moving.
0: He's working, man. And it's finally, he's always a busy, busy guy. But he's even more busy when the schedule gets released. And so I do ask you, as I start right here, Mike, is how many texts and phone calls and emails do you get right before the schedule was released as people are just cramming? They want the schedule. How many calls and texts do you get right before?
16: Yeah, I'm popular for a couple days. But then I go right back in my hole. It's Groundhog's Day. You know, take me out of my hole. They parade me around for a couple of days and then they put me in my hole and I'll see you next spring. But no, very lucky, very grateful, appreciative, humble. It's amazing to be part of this process. And the fact that everybody cares so much is a testament to the power of the league and the power of the game, and to get to play a small role in it's awesome. And I'd love to talk about it. So thanks for having me on.
0: No, always, Mike. I appreciate it because I think people think that just putting a schedule together is pretty easy, and it's not. I know how difficult it is, and you've actually been able to invite more people in to see what the process even looks like and what you have to go through. I'll start with this. What was the biggest challenge for 2026? What's the biggest challenge in putting this schedule together than maybe in past years?
16: Yeah, part of it, honestly, is that everybody's gotten smarter. You know, we were lucky for decades sitting in that room back there with Val Pinchbeck, you know, hanging the tags on the board one at a time. And we were lucky to get a schedule done. And nobody expected anything more from us, quite honestly. They were like, oh, good, we can play a season. Let's go. Now, stakes are higher. You know, there's 100 billion reasons why we need to do a good job here. And there's, you know, stadium availability, player health and safety, weather, travel, rest disparity, bye weeks, 9 international games, a Wednesday night game before Thanksgiving. Yeah. Thanksgiving and Christmas have turned into a thing.
0: Yeah.
16: This isn't getting any easier. Everybody's getting smarter. And, you know, it's never going to get any easier. We know that. But take it as a challenge. Grateful for the opportunity. This year was unique like the others, but I think we landed in a really good spot.
0: Yeah, people don't realize that a lot of the stadiums and venues, they tend to stay open, but there are events that are already booked. What comes into account, especially this year with the World Cup happening pretty soon and venues having to put themselves back into NFL shape? Did that have anything or any challenges for the NFL season?
16: That's going to impact the preseason more than the regular season, as you can imagine. The World Cup will be done by mid-July, I guess, and they'll figure out what they're going to do with the seating configurations and the turf and the locker rooms and everything. There was a couple of venues that said, hey, we could use an extra week, maybe put us on the road week 1 of the preseason just to make sure we're ready for week 2. But regular season shouldn't be impacted by that. It's the usual stuff. You know, we use these buildings 10 times a year. That's an awful lot of days when these, you know, big, beautiful buildings that sometimes costs a lot of taxpayer money should be used for something else. And occasionally those events wander into the fall. And so no team ever wants to say to their coach or general manager, you know, hey, we had to put ourselves on the road a couple of weeks in a row, or lack of early season home primetime games because we had to block the building for a rock concert. So it's a fine line to tread. Everybody handles it a little bit differently. Again, when we were building the schedule by hand, I don't even think we could have taken those things under consideration. Now, the software, the hardware, our tech partners, the strategy, the optimization, the heuristics, all the work that goes into finding the best solution to this puzzle, we can accommodate it for the most part. So if there's an event that needs to happen or a team needs to be out of their building for whatever reason, we can usually accommodate it without, you know, destroying their season.
0: NFL VP of Broadcast Planet, Mike Norv, joining the Rich Eisen Show. And now you mentioned it. We do have different platforms in which to watch football. It isn't just your traditional CBS and Fox. It's ESPN. It's Peacock. It's NBC. It's Netflix. It is now, you know, Amazon Prime. And so how do you handle that part of putting games into those specific, not just time slots, but also the different streaming for the NFL year in and year out?
16: Yeah, it's a challenge. I mean, these streaming partners are obviously strategically important to the league. It's not so much, you know, oh, how do we make more money? It's really about how do we get the games where the fans are ingesting their content. And, you know, there's a lot of talk, obviously, about, you know, more games on streamers. But this year, you know, we got the four games back from ESPN. We had that Monday night side-by-side with a doubleheader the last couple of years. I still don't understand how we lost containment on that. Everybody hated it. I thought it was fun. I thought it was a good idea. But taking those games back now, how do you use them? Yeah, a couple of them went to Netflix, but a couple of them went to broadcast also. Right. An extra game for NBC, an extra game for Fox. So it's not like we're taking all our games off broadcast television. Broadcast television's been very good to the National Football League. There's a reach that's still unduplicated by the streaming partners. But you're starting to see an Amazon game get up to broadcast television level viewership numbers. Right. That 30 million for the wild card game last year, that's as much as any broadcast network had ever done on a Saturday night of wild card. You see Netflix on Christmas doing 28 million. That's what broadcast partners do. So the fans are there. They vote with their remotes. They tell us where they want to get their content. And, you know, everybody's got Netflix. Everybody watches Stranger Things. Everybody's got Amazon Prime. We all need paper towels. Like, we're going to where the fans are. Right. And we're ensuring that, you know, the biggest games are in the biggest windows. Yeah, launching a couple new ones. Wednesday night before Thanksgiving will be interesting. Never tried that before. And we'll see what it's like. The fans will tell us how it works. And, you know, one way to build a foothold in any window is to put a pretty good game there. So a good game like Packers Rams on Wednesday night, a good game like Niners Rams in Melbourne, a good game on Christmas like Seattle San Francisco on Fox. Like, it's all about trying to make sure that the biggest games are in windows where the fans can find them.
0: Yeah, and the funny thing is I always love the people who are out with their pitchforks and yet you have all the data in front of you, right? It's like, oh, why is this? Why is that? NFL does. I'm like, the data shows you people are watching. People always say they're going to turn it off, and yet they still someone's watching, right?
16: It's a compelling product, right? I mean, it's the best thing on television, and one could make an argument it's like the one thing that traditional linear television is even, you know, utilized for anymore. And obviously sensitive, obviously cognizant, but to your point, the data supports the fact that what we're doing seems to be working. Most watched season in whatever it was, 15 years last year, and still more Sunday ticket subscribers than ever before. So the fans know they can watch any game they want with the right product. I think it's working.
0: Yeah, and obviously I have to kind of pivot to, you know, my folks behind me in Raider Nation who say, well, the Raiders in the offseason that they've had and drafting of the number one overall pick and Fernando Mendoza and just, you know, new head coach. There's a lot of good juice and that's flowing through the Raiders facility and yet no primetime games. And, you know, how does the league handle that part of it of zero primetime games for people would say a big time franchise in the Raiders?
16: Yeah, look, none of us know when or if Mendoza's going to see the field this year. Obviously, Kirk Cousins is a competent quality quarterback in this league. He may well have them relevant. The good news about the way our product is distributed is you don't necessarily have to be on primetime to be on a lot of television screens, right? Correct. Yes, you didn't get a lot of primes. Okay, so you're on Sunday afternoons a lot. There's still 30 million people watching NFL football at 1 o'clock Eastern on a Sunday, and hopefully 35 or 40 million people watching at 4 o'clock on a Sunday. These teams have every opportunity to play themselves into bigger windows. You know, we always say you play your way into primetime. You don't draft your way into primetime. You don't fire your coach into primetime. You play your way into primetime. And look, if the Raiders have a, you know, better than we thought, you know, unexpected season, that's what flexible scheduling is for down the stretch. You know, those last 5-6 weeks of the season, if they're having a good year, it's probably because Denver or the Chargers are not. And so if they're relevant, we'll find a way to get their games on national television down the stretch so that when they are playing playoff football in January, that's not the first time our fans are going to get to see a Raiders game.
0: NFL VP of Broadcast Planet, Mike North, joining us a couple more minutes here. And a record tying 7 primetime standalone games for the team here in Los Angeles, the Rams. And kind of what's the thought process behind the Rams and what they're doing? They didn't make the Super Bowl last year. They aren't coming off of a Super Bowl, but yet it feels like they are a big draw for the NFL.
16: Yeah, they are. I mean, look, they didn't make the Super Bowl, but they're a perennial playoff team. They have the league MVP, superstars on both sides of the ball. They've earned it, right? We say we play your way into primetime. They've earned it. And plus, you see the graphic up on the screen.
0: Yeah.
16: What a schedule. What a schedule.
0: Oh, yeah, that's a monster.
16: Green Bay, a couple of San Frans, a Dallas. Like, what are we supposed to do with those games? A Buffalo, a Philly. Those games have to find their way into big national windows. Those are the ones that the fans care about, and we're not doing our jobs if we bury them at 1 o'clock. Like, if I have a regret, if there is such a thing, that Rams-Eagles games that you just flapped up there.
0: Yeah.
16: Sunday at 1 o'clock, we couldn't even find a primetime home for an Eagles-Rams game. Like, that's an embarrassment of riches. So they've earned it. And to their credit, they were eager. You know, they definitely shot their hand up when we started talking about Wednesday night before Thanksgiving. They thought it would be a real fun event for them in that market. Fans turning out. Nobody's going to work the next day. Nobody's going to school the next day. You know, Wednesday night before Thanksgiving is not a traditional television night. We may change that with games like this on Netflix.
0: Yeah, we were talking about it earlier. Before, that was just the night that you hung out with all your high school buddies and college friends who are back at home. And
16: still can.
0: And now, guess what? You can still do it. We just go to the bar and go watch a football game. Where, hey, everybody come to my house and we go watch some football. You know, Mike, the process of the schedule, when does it start and when does it end? Like, is it how much does a draft play into it? How much does free agency play into it? Like, at what, because we already know the games, we already that's the easy part, but when does it actually start to take place or take shape, the schedule?
16: Yeah, I'm a little embarrassed to tell you we're already starting to look at 2027.
0: I was going
16: to
0: ask that, but I was like, wait, it can't be starting on 27 just yet.
16: Yeah, we're getting more, even more international games, probably going to get to 10 next year.
0: Okay.
16: And already know, you know, 14 of the 17 games for each of the teams. So what's the rotation next year? It's the AFC East against the NFC East. Ooh, that could be fun. You know, the NFC North plays both the NFC West and the AFC West. That could be spicy. Like, trying to already anticipate what we might be solving for next year. But as far as this year goes, it starts in earnest the day after the regular season ends. That's when you know the last, whatever that is, 48 games, standings base games. So you need those last three games. And then once you know the 272, we get started. We reach out to the clubs. What do we need to know? Are you looking for international? Do you have stadium availability issues? Tell us what we did wrong last year. They're not shy. They remind us. What do we owe you in terms of a home opener or a later bye or anything like that? So we get started really day after the regular season. The final piece of the puzzle is the Super Bowl champion, because now we know who's hosting that opening kickoff game on NBC.
0: Yeah.
16: And then we go, kind of lock the doors, and off we go. The computer's spinning nonstop, 24/7 for 14 weeks. Checkpointing with the commissioner along the way. If we hit him with something right at the end that surprises him, we did not do a good job managing that. So hopefully he's not surprised by anything down the stretch, and he's given us his feedback. I'll give you a good example. We showed him a schedule at one point that had Atlanta, New Orleans on the Monday night slate and had it in Atlanta. And he said, you dummies, put it in New Orleans. It's the 20th anniversary of the Superdome reopening.
0: Yeah.
16: Oh, of course. So he's, you know, not a mile wide, an inch deep. He's a mile wide and 10 miles deep on everything, including the schedule. And he sees everyone down the stretch. We met with him every day, and we did not get his blessing until Tuesday when he finally said, yep, that's the one. Let's go.
0: Look, a couple more questions for you, Mike. What went into the last game of the 2025 season being the first game of the 2026 season?
16: Yeah, look, those are two teams that played in the Super Bowl. They're obviously good teams. They've earned it. I recognize the off-field drama, but we're focused on the field. And you think about a Super Bowl rematch, you know, remember last year, that Philly-KC Super Bowl rematch, I think it was in week two.
0: Right.
16: And it did like 32 million viewers on a Sunday afternoon on Fox. Like, a Super Bowl rematch in the first couple of weeks is a Super Bowl rematch.
0: Correct.
16: Once you get to like week six, seven, eight, nobody's looking back at February. Everybody's looking forward to, you know, this February. So if you're going to take advantage of the fact that it's a Super Bowl rematch, it's got to be kind of early. And look, there were other good options. The Giants would have worked. Chicago would have worked. Kansas City would have been interesting if we knew for certain Mahomes was coming back. Right. There were plenty of good options, but no hesitation to pick up with a Super Bowl rematch. It's a game that's going to mean a lot in week one, and probably never more so than in week one.
0: My last question before I let you go, Mike, is the year of Disney. the Super Bowl on ESPN and the ESPN family of networks, especially with Disney. How does that all play into this schedule? And what more should we see throughout the years? The NFL takes its talents, its Super Bowl, to ESPN.
16: Yeah, look, they bring a promotional machinery that nobody else brings. When you think about all the television programming and also all the Disney assets, whether it's Mickey and Minnie or it's now what, The Simpsons, Star Wars, whatever else they have already started, as you guys know, banging the drum. I mean, it's going to be the biggest Super Bowl ever. Some of that's going to be driven, of course, by the teams in the game and, you know, the competitiveness of the game. But yeah, I think you look at the Monday Night Football schedule and I think it reflects not so much that they've got the Super Bowl, but, you know, when you take away those Monday night side-by-sides, now they've got this opportunity to take some of those Monday night games on ESPN and simulcast them on ABC.
0: Yeah.
16: So now you're talking about two broadcast homes between ESPN and ABC. Those numbers are going to be significant, and that's why I think you see us putting, you know, maybe better matchups than they certainly would have expected over the last couple of years, and maybe some fans as well. But, you know, you take a game like Dallas-Philly, arguably, you know, a top two, top three game of the season, and put it on Monday Night Football simulcast on ABC, that's a message. That's a signal, and they deserve it. They earn it. It'll be fun to watch them build all season long towards a Super Bowl. Not to forget that they've got, you know, a wild card game, a divisional game. They're in this from, you know, day one till the very end. And it's going to be fun to see how they bang the drum all season long, bring out all the promotional platforms and bring all their assets to bear. Plus, don't forget, Super Bowl's on President's Day weekend this year. So nobody's going to work on Monday. Nobody's going to school. We got a nice 3-day weekend for the Super Bowl. Call it a national holiday like it deserves.
0: An embarrassment of riches, Mike.
16: Indeed,
0: Mike,
16: we're very lucky. Hey, before I let you go. Yeah.
0: What's up, man?
16: Let me ask you, because I think I asked you this before, and I think I got two different answers. Uh-oh. What did you look for when the schedule came out? Like, where does your eye go? Does it go to primetime games? Does it go to weather? Does it go to the bye week? What is it that you used to look for?
0: I always, Mike, you already know. When is my bye week? That's all I care about. When's the bye? That's the one time, 1 week that you can guarantee it's some time off to just get away from football, be with family. I always wanted to know where I was at in the months of December and January, because that's when the weather changed, cold weather. Yeah, and one time you stuck me going to Cleveland in December, and I remember that. I blame you, Mike. Hey, December in Cleveland, that's a different cold.
16: It is, but you know what? That's the competitive advantage that the Browns have, you know, and I'm sure they acknowledge, you know, asking the fans to come out when they're not competitive is one thing, but when they are competitive, that's their competitive advantage. Same thing with the Florida teams in September. You know, you have to balance this, you know, fan friendliness, convenience, whatever aspect with, hey, we're trying to win a Super Bowl here, you know, and you don't want to rob those teams of those advantages. It's a narrow needle to thread. And I'm always curious what everybody looks for. And ask 10 people, you get 10 answers.
0: Oh, you get 10 answers. And I think my last thing to that, too, is when the primetime games come out, trust me, the ticket requests come out as well.
16: There you go.
0: Nobody wants to, you know, everybody, they'll watch the 1 p.m. Eastern kicks. But, man, wait, Monday night? Cowboys last year? I mean, Cowboys Raiders last year at Allegiant? My phone wouldn't stop ringing, okay? So I could blame you again, but I love you.
16: Yeah, you can blame me, but you can also call me. I can help you get tickets.
0: All right? Hey, Mike, man, I appreciate it, man. Thank you so much for the time. Always good to see you, man. And best of get some rest. How about that?
1: A vacation's in order for Mike.
0: That's
16: appreciate
0: Mike
16: it, guys.
0: North.
16: Take care.
0: Yep, NFL VP of Broadcast Planning, Mike North. You heard it there, man. This an unbelievable time, and what goes into the schedule, and a lot of good nuggets there too, and I guess the most watched NFL season last year. I can only imagine what it's going to be this year with these new broadcast windows and what he just said. You heard it there. What could be the biggest broadcast ever in terms of a Super Bowl right here on Disney Plus, ESPN, every network. All right, we're wrapping everything up here right here on The Rich Eisen Show coming up next.
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0: Those older, not sitcoms, but those shows, right? Kind of like, it wasn't, it's not a soap opera, but it's, I forget what it was. I just saw it. We were talking about it. We were thinking about some of the daytime television and even nighttime. Like, you knew it was bedtime growing up when MASH came on. Highway to Heaven. Yeah. Highway to Heaven is going to be
1: Michael Landon.
0: Michael Landon. Yeah.
1: They're making a remake of it?
0: I'm telling you, you know how it is. It's, you got to reboot it. So you're going to do the.
1: That's Paul Engels, new version. House on the Prairie.
0: Exactly. So we were just talking about that because I was like, man, how you going to make that? How you going to redo that again? But that's the way it is now with shows. You redo it. But you do it more modernized because, oh, that's how we got into the topic. That's how. I remember now. You know what the topic was? How did The Devil Wears Prada 2 get the bag like that? Have you seen the ratings for that and the revenue?
1: Yeah, it's through the roof.
0: It's through the roof.
1: That and the Michael. Theater by my house. There's two movies playing there.
0: Right.
1: And every screen is either Devil Wears Prada 2. Yep. Or Michael, I mean.
4: And Mortal Kombat.
0: And Mortal Kombat, and
1: now,
0: yeah.
1: Well, that came in now, yeah.
0: So we're just talking about it, but like, you know, where these movies or soaps are coming back with, you know, a version two, but a more of a, a present day look at it. And I saw Devil Wears Prada is still leading in the theaters with Michael, and I'm like, wow. Like, that's unbelievable. Like, that's crazy. So I can only imagine, you know, some of the Game Time shows. I thought about growing up, what you saw on television. So I always remember MASH is when it was time to go to bed.
1: Yep.
0: Young and the Restless was like midday. Don't talk, you know, Granny. Hey, Granny's watching her soaps, you know, Young and the Restless. And then we had Ricky Lake. And you had Jerry Springer.
1: Jerry.
0: And then what was like the mid-morning? It wasn't a mid-morning show, right? Growing up when you stayed home. But I knew all the shows.
1: Yeah, my grandma, we were a CBS house.
0: Oh, you're
1: so like CBS was our local, so it's like the news was on
0: right
1: at noon, and then you know, you had Young and the Restless.
0: Young and the Restless came on.
1: The Beautiful. You had Guiding Light came on at three.
0: Yep, General Hospital,
1: but
0: yep.
1: That was an ABC. We didn't.
0: It's ABC, you didn't have
1: my
0: that.
1: Grandma didn't. She did not. After Guiding Light, Oprah.
0: That antenna.
1: On.
0: That antenna wasn't working for ABC. Yeah,
1: no, she just wasn't changing the channel. You know, once Oprah came on at like four, you know,
0: my kids don't understand that. They don't realize that. They don't realize it. Like, I didn't grow up in a remote household.
1: You were the remote.
0: I was the remote.
1: Yeah.
0: You know, I was the remote. Hey, go turn the channel. I had to get out my seat and get over here and physically turn the channel.
1: And get the call from my grandparents. And I'm like, they call me. Yes. Change that TV to channel 4. And I'm like, but you're sitting.
0: Right, okay. You change it. I was the remote, man. How things have changed. We've gone from changing TVs with now remotes. And now we're talking about, too, how we're doing schedules where before NFL schedules were on a big giant board. And now we've got computer generating AI versions of a schedule that's being used that also helps out. And you do some tweaks here and there, man. But it's so fun, man. Great to be here with you as always, TJ.
1: Oh, man.
0: Jay.
1: Always a treat when players
0: Kurt Worsen, and this is me filling in for Rich. Have a great weekend.
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15th day of May, 2026. It is Friday. You should be happy. I hope you're happy. I mean, you're getting close to the weekend. And some of you, if you work the four nines, you're already on the weekend. Some of you may have taken off early. Happy Friday. Welcome to the weekend. It is the Afternoon Drive. Glad to be with you on a Friday, brought to you by Ameristar Casino. 601-885-3776. 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And you can call us on the Mississippi Sports Medicine caller line, 601-897-1059. 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We'll have Connor O'Gara on with us at 3:30. We'll talk SEC football, Keith Hardy at

0: 4:30. Carter Bryant talking a little LSU and SEC football at 5:15. Then we're out of here at 5:30 for Mississippi State baseball. And I would assume if you're a Mississippi State fan, you should be more excited today than you were yesterday. Big, big win over Texas A&M. So Matt Wyatt was pumped up about it. So you went bass fishing and baseball from 12 to 2. How are you, sir?
1: I'm good.
0: So you ready for the weekend?
1: Yep.
0: What we doing?
1: Nothing.
0: Really? You know what I'm going to do tonight? I'm glad we're getting off a little early. I'm going to go home, relax, and I'm watching Dutton Ranch on Paramount Plus. You never did the whole Yellowstone, though.
1: No, man. And do we really need 16 more spinoffs?
0: Man, when you're talking about Rip and Beth, you can give me 25 more. That's just me.
1: And that was Sheridan, right? Taylor yeah. Sheridan, or is it Tyler Sheridan? I can't remember. It's Taylor or Tyler.
0: I think it's Taylor Sheridan.
1: Yeah. See, what used to make me so angry when one part, like, let's see, who was that? Chuck Lorre. He created The Big Bang Theory.
0: Yeah.
1: And 2.5 Men. And then we had Big Bang Theory spinoff. And, you know, Two and a Half Men and Big Bang Theory were just, that was TV. That was taking over. It was a monopoly. One writer. And just these shows that were just overkill, that let's have this go on for 15 years. And then, oh, here's a spinoff. And there, young Sheldon and that serial killer little child that was in there. And now there's a new one coming out this year. Another spinoff. So I don't like it when we see, like, monopolies from one writer with all these spinoffs that just goes on for years.
0: Now, the young Sheldon, it's funny you bring that up. I laugh because some of my kids like the young Sheldon thing, and I don't even know anything. Should I not be letting them watch this young Sheldon?
1: No, I mean, there's nothing bad about it.
0: So I heard that. So that's the same guy that did all the ones you just said. I had no idea. Yeah. Taylor Sheridan, Yellowstone, 1883, which was 1923. These are spinoffs. He did Mayor of Kingstown. I haven't seen that. Tulsa King, Special Ops Lioness, Landman, which Landman is kind of a quasi Yellowstone. So what he's done is he's taken, so a couple things with this. He's tapped into, well, let me ask you, before you even knew there was a Yellowstone, and you know Yellowstone's about basically ranching and little cowboyish, especially when you get back to this 1883 and this 1923, and there's Marshalls, by the way, which is another Yellowstone spinoff. Did you think the American populace, because these are so popular, were so dialed into cowboys and reckless abandon still?
1: Nope.
0: But the ratings showed that a lot of Americans, because they get so many eyeballs, love some sort of a cowboy-esque, reckless abandon type show. But you're not into these.
1: Nah, not really.
0: So, but anyway, that's what I'm doing tonight. Dutton Ranch. And I think they put two out. So I'll watch both of them. That's just me. All right, let's move forward as we'll get into SEC baseball, of course. Mississippi State with a big win last night. They'll get game two against Texas A&M coming up here this afternoon. You can hear that right here on 105.9 The Zone. 39-14 now, 16-12 in the conference. Mississippi State gets the big win. Texas A&M nursing some injuries. But, hey, look, you take them ever how you can get them. You take them ever how you can get them. And, you know, coming off a couple heartbreaking losses to get the win against Texas A&M. Let's see. I'm looking for 18-11. 18-11. Dang near a football score. 18-11. We'll see what happens tonight. Bulldogs play tonight at 6 and tomorrow at 11 a.m. So you get the early game, trying to get that done. That way everybody, I guess, can get back to campus, which if you're already on campus, then there's that. And you will get your teams ready for the SEC baseball tournament. All right, we're going to get into some of this. What have your teams done through the decade in college football? Current SEC records by decade. We'll get into some of this by the next round. I thought this was pretty cool to go back and look at, you know, per decade, what teams have done. So, for instance, you know, you look at State and Ole Miss. In the 1970s, Ole Miss was 56-54 in the 1970s. That's two games above 500, 56-54. Mississippi State was 54-54-3. So both teams were pretty much 6-6 type teams, mid-tier. You know, you go to the 80s, and those of you that have lived long enough remember, the 80s were not good to State and Ole Miss. They were not good at all. They would meet down in Jackson at the Vet. You know what that means? Veterans Memorial Stadium. And the Egg Bowl would kind of be the game because your teams were so bad. Ole Miss was 49-60-4. Remember, you could have ties back then before the overtime. 49-60-4. Mississippi State was 50-62. So there wasn't really a dime's worth of difference between State and Ole Miss in the 70s and the 80s. In the 1990s, you know, there really, believe it or not, in the 90s all the way through, there really wasn't. Now, State won the West in 1998. Probably should have won the West in 97, 99, and 2000, if we're being honest. And Ole Miss had some big years, too. Ole Miss 66-49, Mississippi State 63-59-2. Again, two or three games. In the 2000s, 2000 to 2009, you look at the two teams. Now, there was a vast difference between the two, especially early. Ole Miss 63-58. Ole Miss still about five games above 500. Mississippi State way under 42-76. 42-76. And the 2010s, you look at these two teams. Ole Miss was 60-64, so they were upside down by four games. 60-64. And Mississippi State, 79-51. So it flipped. So the 2000s, 2000 to 2009, Ole Miss had the upper hand. 2010s, it was Mississippi State. And so far in the 2020s, frankly, it's not been close. Ole Miss, 57-20 since 2020. Mississippi State, 32-42. So big flip, probably the biggest flip we've seen so far, and we're going into year six of the 2020s. We're brought to you by Cowboy Maloney's. 30 minutes or less, most items in stock, 24 months interest-free financing, same day or next day delivery. 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

0: Brought to you by the Gurkha Cigar Lounge at Ameristar. Grab some sticks. Enjoy on the property. Bring them to the house. Enjoy on the weekend. That's the Gurkha Cigar Lounge at Ameristar Casino. We'll have Connor O'Gara coming in next segment. Talk a little SEC football. Churro says, let me catch you in a cowboy hat buying Boone's Farm at Nate's Place. Yeah, he's talking about the old Clear Branch store now. It's Nate's Place down in the Clear Branch community down there outside of Florence. I have to have my head on a swivel coming out of that place. I can see that right now. Res Dog. Jake, who cares about football records? Now do baseball attendance. How about that? Baseball attendance. We'll have to pull some baseball attendance numbers. You think Mississippi State has dwarfed Ole Miss in baseball attendance? Probably for the most part. I'll come back to some of this on these football records later on. So more Lane Kiffin chatter. Lane Kiffin to Whale Alexander, I think that's who that is. Anyway, on 3 Sports on not coaching Ole Miss to the playoff. Was this a shot at Pete Golding or not? Listen to what he said. He said, obviously, I wish the timing was different. Talking about him leaving Ole Miss. There was no way around it. I tried to do everything possible to still coach, and obviously that was Athletic Director Keith Carter's decision, and understandable. Do I still wish that had happened? He said, yeah, I do. Talking about him coaching. I wished that we would have been allowed for that to happen. We might would have won it all. So he's basically saying, had he been there, Ole Miss might would have won it all. Do you think the results would have been any differently? Would they have coached different, played different? Would the outcome have been different against Miami?
1: Probably not, but, you know, with Kiffin, you got to think, you ask, is that a shot at Golding? I can no longer tell. Like, Kiffin, he's such trash, and he's so petty, seemingly, that your first instinct is to take everything as a shot. And I think part of it is. But now he keeps doing all this. I can't figure out if he's just that, I don't want to say dumb. There's some calculation there. It just keeps making me think we're finding out he's just more and more awkward. Yeah. He doesn't know how to properly deal with talking to these people. When you just keep on saying these things that can absolutely be taken as a shot, and like I said, part of it probably is, you just can't help yourself. You can't stop yourself. I don't know, so I don't know if it's on purpose or are you just that weird.
0: Yeah, no, I agree with you. This is a bad analogy, but this is what it reminds me of. Here's my question: when is he going to stop talking about Ole Miss? Like, why does he keep talking about Ole Miss? You're at LSU. You've spoken your piece. Why do you continue to bring it up? I mean,
1: now to be fair, media—they're asking the questions.
0: That's true.
1: They can't stop talking about it. First, Kiffin certainly doesn't help things. You have to have a feeling with this dude. He wants to talk about it because he just wants to talk because he wants to be seen and heard. He's one of those people, but. Media can't, they can't help themselves because they know what they're going to get. They're going to get an answer. They're probably going to get him saying this nonsense, and that's what they're hoping for. They're freaking media members. You're Gollum. Oh, my precious clicks and quotes. So you're trash too.
0: Kind of reminds me, but it's a little different. It's almost like the guy that broke up with a girl, but then he's got a new girlfriend. But he just can't stop talking to her about the ex-girlfriend and about the problems they had and why was she, you know, I wanted it to be this in the, eventually you would think LSU fans would go, all right, will you stop it? Like, look at us. We are who you're coaching for now. That's old, but you're right. The media is just baiting him into this and he's going for it every time. Instead of like Nick Saban would probably be, I have no further comment. My focus is on Alabama. You know, we always go back to Nick Saban because he's the gold standard. He really is. He would always go back to, you know, if this was him, he would say, like when he left Miami, he really didn't say a whole lot about Miami. When he left LSU, he didn't say a whole lot about LSU. You know, when he left Alabama, he really hasn't said a whole lot about Alabama, even in the media, with a platform to where he could really speak his mind. And he hasn't done that. Probably because he still has an office in the building. Let's see here. Nick, Kiffin would have had nothing to do with Pete's defense letting Miami run up and down the field. Well, that is true. But a lot of that's player. You know, look, Miami just had better players. They did. They were big offensively. They were, I mean, up front, they were massive. I mean, those guys were huge. And, you know, they had the backs that could do it. They had the receivers. I mean, that was just, that was a good Miami football team. Real good. Miko sends an image of a classic Pirates pride in the back Pearl High School football helmet. Beaver, what do you think? He's trying to get back in your good graces here.
1: He's back.
0: So I told this story to you, and I don't mind sharing it on the air. I do need to give Pearl High School major, major props. They run a graduation about as efficiently as anybody that, you know, I don't go to a lot of graduations, but I've been to a few over the years, you know, nieces or nephew types, you know, just friends of friends. We had the Pearl High School graduation last night at Mississippi Coliseum. There was 315 kids that graduated last night. And everybody kept saying, well, yeah, we'll be out in less than an hour. Everybody said, there's no way. Pearl knocked it out in 55 minutes. As efficient of a graduation as I've seen. But what I really want to give Pearl High School credit for, outside of the efficiency side, they don't play around. They said it in an email. They said it in text messages. And they said it before they got started. Anybody yelling for kids while names are being called would be escorted out. They gave fair warning. And they had, you know, security all over the place. And the master of ceremonies, the gentleman that was doing that, he was rolling through the names. He got about 25 names in, and he called a child's name. And then here comes some hooping and hollering up in the top. And this man never broke stride. He said, Beave, like if you were coming up next, and the hollering happened, he said, security, get him out of here. Then boom, he went to the next one. And they went straight up, yanked him out, and the place went just gasped. And quiet as a church mouse. So major props to Pearl High School. They didn't play around.
1: That's awesome.
0: I love it. Because I think, look, you should be excited for your children or your nieces or your nephews or your grandchildren. But out of the respect of the other children and the other parents, some of these things have gotten way out of control. I mean, you see videos all over social media, all over the country of just getting stupid at these graduations. Pearl said, we're not having none of it. You're going to get yanked. And they yanked somebody.
1: I love that. Because the reason for that is, yeah, so you call someone's name, and if this person up there, you start applauding and whatnot, well, if they're going to go fast, like you're talking about, well, then the next person, whoever's kid that is announced, their parent is going to miss it.
0: Yeah.
1: But the thing is, this garbage person who got thrown out, see, so selfish and trashy, it doesn't matter because their child, whoever they were hollering for, that's the only thing that matters. That's how selfish and pathetic you are. So they didn't need to see anymore. So they weren't hurt by that. That's the sad thing.
0: They
1: were fine because that's all they cared about. That's all they thought mattered.
0: You're absolutely right. Miko said the Pearl police will escort you out, and they absolutely did. Magic Mike, Jake, the good book says that those that exalt themselves will be humbled. Those that humble themselves will be exalted. Take note, Coach Kiffin. 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

0: Taking you through your Friday. Of course, Mississippi State baseball again tonight. 5:30 pregame show right here on the Zone 105.9. And first pitch, 6 o'clock. Connor O'Gara on your radio. And, of course, you can get him on X, find him on YouTube. You'll see him all over the place covering SEC football. Connor, thank you so much for chalking out time on a Friday, brother. How are you?
1: Doing well, man. How you doing?
0: Man, we're hanging in there, hanging in here. You know, just getting through college baseball. Of course, college football never ends. Want to get your take on several things. We'll start with Lane Kiffin. Lane Kiffin is on the speaking tour, and he's not making people in Oxford happy. I don't know that he's making anybody outside of Baton Rouge happy. Your thoughts on everything that's kind of gone on with him and this back and forth with Ole Miss here recently?
1: I don't know that he's making anybody in Baton Rouge happy either. I mean, I know that LSU fans are kind of all in with him, but my co-host Will Ogburn's a diehard LSU fan, and I guarantee you he's like, man, I wish he could have just kept that one, you know, in the back pocket. And I don't necessarily think that even if you are a Lane Kiffin apologist that you can justify these comments, because the timing of it is everything. Even if there is a little kernel of truth with what he's saying, and maybe he's had some of these conversations with parents and grandparents who have said, oh, I don't want my kid going to Oxford, Mississippi, then when was he advocating for change? When was he talking about the current culture at Ole Miss as a reason for change? And so to say this after you are leaving there and after you are now at LSU as like a primary reason for why you left, I think everybody just looks at it and rolls their eyes and goes, man, really? Like you're wanting to win the breakup that badly? This hurt you so much that you couldn't coach in the playoff that you're having to go to these lengths to try and play a card like this? And I've even seen Mississippi State fans are like, come on, man, like what are we doing here? So, yeah, I mean, I'm certainly losing patience for all things Lane Kiffin. I had to mute him on Twitter a little bit ago because I'm just kind of over it, and I think a lot of people are too. As great as it is from a content standpoint, dude just makes so many comments that it just seems so out of pocket.
0: Visit with Connor O'Gara. 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You can go to YouTube and search the OG Kickoff, and of course, part of the Next Round Live is Connor O'Gara. All right, so let's pivot back to Ole Miss on the field this year. Biggest year in the history of the program last year, just a couple plays away from playing for the national championship and playing Indiana. How good can this team be under Pete Golding this year?
1: Why can't they be just as good? You know, that's the question I find myself asking, because, yeah, maybe that team was a little bit inspired by the way that things ended with Lane Kiffin. Maybe that did fuel their run a little bit. I'll agree to disagree with Lane Kiffin saying that maybe they could have won it all had he stayed there. I think that they were inspired. I think that what they did to Georgia after Georgia had extra rest and to be able to win that rematch, I thought that was pretty impressive. And yes, I understand that there is a transition away from the Lane Kiffin, Charlie Weiss Jr. offense, and there are going to be some questions there. I do think, though, that people are sleeping on John David Baker coming over and coming back to Ole Miss after spending 3 years on that staff. It's not like they're going to say to Trinidad Chambliss and Kevon Lacy, look, you guys need to learn a new offense. I mean, they're going to be put in really good spots. And so, you know, I like what they return on the offensive side of the ball. I think defensively, there was some meat left on that bone. They had issues with missed tackles. It cost them in that Miami game. And I think that they can actually get better. I would have felt a little bit better about that had they been able to retain Umon Mayel and had they kept Dottery from leaving for LSU late in the portal cycle. But, man, I feel like Ole Miss is a real path to Atlanta. And I am not a person that often says that, but I just think that people are dismissing them too much based on some of those coaching staff moves.
0: Right now, Mississippi State fans are, and rightfully so, totally engulfed with Mississippi State baseball and SEC baseball with the SEC tournament coming up. If you talk football, there's just a big gasp. Just, ugh. You and I are sitting here talking on May 15th, 2027. Is Jeff Lebby still the head football coach?
1: I think he is, and I think it matters who your boss is.
0: Yeah.
1: You know, I've certainly learned that in my time in this field, and you know, I think there's something to be said about having that alignment with Zach Selman, and I think that ultimately could be something that Jeff Lebby is very grateful for this year. But, you know, there is that feeling because, yeah, you have that year two improvement, but, man, some of the games that were just right there for the taking to not be able to close out, it's frustrating, man. Like, I know everybody says, like, oh, we were three plays away from being an eight-win team. I think Mississippi State can legitimately say that. And I do think that it's interesting now to look at this team in year three, knowing that Jeff Lebby did something that is extremely atypical. And if not for what Virginia Tech did with James Franklin bringing Brent Pry back to be the defensive coordinator after he was the fired head coach, we'd all be talking about how unique this is with Zach Arnett. But I do think it kind of speaks to the uniqueness of the situation. And I've loved Zach Arnett as a defensive coordinator. I'm optimistic that there will be better times ahead, knowing that he is going to be doing something I think he is best suited to do. So I do find myself going, man, this team could be better. Like, I think that there's a real chance that they actually can do some things that make you think like they actually have a pulse in the SEC, but it's those late game issues. And those late game issues, it's hard to ignore, and that's probably why Mississippi State fans aren't feeling overly optimistic.
0: Let's shift out to the state of Texas. We know the money that's out there, and what Texas and Texas A&M is putting into their programs. They're outspending, you know, at least on paper, maybe Tennessee's close. Georgia's still putting a lot of money, Alabama. How good can both Texas teams be? I know obviously a lot of hype out in Austin around Arch Manning, Steve Sarkisian, and that roster. And then you look at Texas A&M, who was in the playoff this past year. Can they repeat that success and be better this year, both of those programs?
1: Yeah, I mean, I think A&M going 11-1 in the regular season, I'd have a tough time saying that I feel good about that. I know everybody's going to talk about the schedule. They got favorable breaks last year. They also beat Notre Dame in South Bend in non-conference play. So I don't want to just pretend like A&M didn't have to play anyone. Certainly they didn't finish the year the way that they hoped to. But you know, getting this rivalry back and getting it back in the SEC, the stakes have been ideal these first 2 years, man. Like, it was winner goes to the SEC championship in 2024, and then when they play again last year, Texas treated it like it was an opportunity to make one last case to make the college football playoff. And A&M, had they won that game, they would have been able to go to Atlanta for the first time. So I think that these are two teams that can actually both make the playoff at the same time. I think that there is definitely still going to be a lot of emphasis on that regular season finale. But, you know, they both return their starting quarterbacks that I think that a lot of people in that camp want to be able to bang the drum for. Where you see the difference is that A&M has a lot of new surroundings on the offensive side of the ball. I think they take a step back on the offensive line. You've got a first-time play caller there as well, whereas Texas has more continuity, more firepower that's surrounding Arch Manning. So I think that's going to bode well for them. I think Texas may be a little bit overrated in the preseason. Too many people that are assuming that defense is going to be just fine with Will Muschamp. But these are two teams that could very easily, in my opinion, win double-digit games, get to the college football playoff.
0: Make sure to follow him on X. Make sure to subscribe to his podcast. He's Connor O'Gara. Connor, appreciate your time, brother. Look, have a great weekend. We'll chalk it up as we get closer to SEC Media Days. Always appreciate your time.
1: Thanks, man. Appreciate it.
0: Thanks so much. Connor O'Gara on your radio. 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

0: Appreciate Connor O'Gara jumping in. We're brought to you by Sound of Communications. I've been around since 1955, serving the state of Mississippi. 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Keith Hardy at 4:30. We'll have Carter Bryant at 5:15. We're out at 5:30 for Mississippi State baseball. Jason and Flagstaff on the Cowboy Maloney's text line talking about state football. State's late game issues last year were an obvious lack of depth, especially on the line of scrimmages. Every time a starter went out, the opponents scored immediately. Those became late season issues with injuries and games weren't close. Hard to fix when you're replacing everyone again. Yeah, I mean, look, he's not wrong on a lot of that. I mean, that's the problem that you get when you don't have the bankroll that a lot of people have. And when you don't have reserves, you know, and we always talk about, we're going to get back into some baseball. There's some stuff out here from Kendall Rogers on baseball and get you the schedule for the weekend, the rest of the weekend, which ends tomorrow because of the SEC baseball tournament. But you look at the, let me go back here and look real quick. Let me punch this in here. You look at the football schedule. That's why when you start talking these football schedules and what teams can do and what they can't do, that's why I always reference State's got to, they got to get hay early this year against Monroe. They got to grab a game on the road, Minnesota or South Carolina. Both would be, you know, unbelievable. And Missouri, because when you get to Alabama on October 3rd, you go Bama, LSU, Oklahoma, Texas. You're not going to have more talent than any of those teams. You're just not. On most years, you're not. Regardless of who your coach is, prior to NIL, you're just never going to have more talent. And when you play those games in succession like that, you do have a bye week between Bama and LSU, but then you go Texas and Oklahoma after that. It's tough. Very tough. Let's see here. Also, T-Mite. Jake, do you see the Ole Miss and LSU football games becoming more intense rivalry since the State versus Ole Miss game, versus each other since Kiffin left Oxford for Baton Rouge, Hell State? I definitely think Ole Miss LSU this year will be way more intense than Ole Miss State. Way more. And it could be for the, you know, next few years. I mean, Ole Miss right now is just kind of slapping Mississippi State around in football. I mean, they've won several of these things now. State's got to get back in the game. They got to get competitive. All right, we'll get into this. Matt Hayes, you guys remember back when the ACC partnered with the Big Ten and the Pac-12 before it died, and they called it the Alliance? That was led by the ACC's Jim Phillips. Remember that? And then it died. Well, now the ACC is crawling back to the Big Ten and wanting a college football expansion alliance. So here we go again. New alliances. As the ACC is trying to rally the rest of the college football world and going after the SEC. You know, I would love to see Greg Sankey and Jim Phillips in one of those death matches. All right, so did you watch any of the schedule release last night? Did you pay attention at all? Not really. So it's out, obviously. So the full Monday night slate, let's see if we have any good Monday night games, or at least perceived Monday night games, because we've talked about Monday nights have kind of gone by the wayside. September 14th, week one, you got Broncos, KC. It's not a bad Monday night game. Giants, Rams. Are you interested? No. Eagles, Bears. It's got potential. How about that sweet October 5th game, Saints, Falcons? Will you watch that one? Well, you will, because you'll be with Saints, bro.
1: No, we don't really do Monday games,
0: though. Oh, okay.
1: I don't go over there after work most times.
0: I got you. So you probably won't watch that one. Bills Rams on October 12th, that could be a good one. You'll watch the 49ers Washington Commander Redskins. Cowboys Eagles on October 26th, Bears Seahawks could be a good one. Buffalo Minnesota. It's got potential. Chargers, Ravens have potential. Washington, Cincinnati is no. Carolina, Tampa Bay, no. Cowboys, Seahawks, it'll have high viewership because, well, I don't know. By December 7th, Cowboy fans may have checked out again. Steelers, Jags, no. Patriots, KC, maybe. Giants, Lions, Texans, Green Bay, Colts, Washington, Eagles, Jags, Texans, Jags, Saints, Steelers, and Bengals, Falcons. It seems a little better, doesn't it?
1: Yeah, that's a fine slate. It'll just be like every other Monday night football game. I rarely watch Monday night football, and when I do, I'll watch maybe 10 minutes of a game. I just don't. Monday night football for me is just not. It's not what it used to be.
0: I don't think it is for anybody, and I think it's because of, like we talked about, the bulk of football that we watch, right? By the time you get to Monday, you've already probably watched some, maybe just a little bit on Thursday or a lot on Thursday. Maybe you checked in on the sweet ACC Friday night games like, where did I see that? Norfolk State at Virginia on September 11th. That's a Friday night game on the ACC schedule. And then you get Saturday and you get Sunday, and so you get to Monday and you get a little burnout. Let's see. Possum Neck Joe. That was probably Lane Kiffin that got kicked out of the Pearl graduation. Kiffin is the Southern Miss of attention. Anyone, anywhere, anytime. I like that. That's very good. So the ACC football Friday night schedule is out. They've got a game just about every week. And here's where you see a lot of the upsets. Miami is on a few of these. Miami at Stanford. That's very intriguing to me. They should win that game. That's week one. They play on Friday night. Don't be surprised to wake up September 5th, Saturday, first big weekend, and Miami's got an upset. Can't quantify it. Clemson at Cal, that's another one, September 25th. Clemson could get upset there. Florida State at Louisville. Of course, I don't think Florida State losing to Louisville, or Louisville winning that game, is an upset. Florida State at Pitt on November 13th, and Florida at Florida State, of course, is on Friday, November 27th at 2:30. That's the Friday after Thanksgiving. We're brought to you by the Weston Jackson. Learn more today by going to their website, westonjackson.com, 601-968-8200. Estelle Southern Table, get out and eat, 7A to 2P, 5P to 10P. And don't forget about Soul Spa, hour two up next.

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Connor O'Gara joined us in the first hour. We talked a little SEC football, State Ole Miss, Lane Kiffin, and Texas A&M. We'll have Keith Hardy in at 4:30 and Carter Bryant at 5:15. We're out of here at 5:30 for Mississippi State baseball. Game two against Texas A&M. You can hear it here or on 106.3, 1400 AM, 106.3 FM, The Fan. Texas 601-885-3776. That is the Cowboy Maloney's text line. A little more on the NFL schedules here coming up. Ross Dellinger reporting today, a memo sent to members of the presidential committees on college sports obtained by Yahoo Sports indicates that a bill between Senators Ted Cruz and Maria Cantwell, a landmark bipartisan piece of legislation, is expected to be introduced as soon as next week. The memo implores members of the presidential committee, made up of university presidents, commissioners, business and pro sports executives, athletic directors, to fully support the potential Senate legislation. Concepts of the bill draft were not shared in the memo. According to those familiar with the matter, the senators remain in active negotiations over an agreement. More on the situation in his weekly On Three Sports Biz column from Thursday. And it's put out there on X. Here's the deal. Again, nothing is going to happen with this. This is all theater. Every single bit of it is theater. And we're just continue to do this theater. And then nothing will happen. You'll have somebody oppose it because of, you know, they'll find something that they call unequal rights, or they'll reference Title IX or something. I mean, it's never going to happen. Never going to happen. But I have to bring it to you. Attorneys representing Texas Tech quarterback Brendan Sorsby have notified the NCAA with a request for an expedited

0: resolution to reinstating his eligibility over sports gambling allegations and informing the association that a legal challenge is imminent. So there's that. They're not going to get it. They're trying. You think this kid gets back in? The Sorsby kid? I don't think he gets back in. I think they're going to try to make an example out of him. They've been looking for that example, and I think they found it. Stuart Mandel reporting interesting news from Scott Dodderman on the potential next iteration of bowl season. 20 teams, 5 each, from the Power Four conferences paired off into the best 10 non-conference bowls. So they're talking about trying to strengthen the bowls, the bowl matchups, trying to get you the better bowl matchups. And we may jump off into that. It's a piece on The Athletic, as they're calling it the, quote, A4 Bowl Coalition. The A4 Bowl Coalition. And Arkansas, the Hogs, they're reinstating its tennis program 20 days after they were initially cut. As Ross Dellinger reports, the new funding model for many Olympic sports programs will be donor-led endowments, but not every school, especially non-A4, has near-deep enough donor bases. So you've got these non-revenue sports like tennis and golf and swimming and all of those sports that are very important to those participants, very important to those families and those programs, but they don't make any money. And the only way that they're going to get back on the docket is being led by private donorship. And Arkansas has that, and they're going to reinstate their tennis program. Also, Ross Dellinger reporting the college football playoff, as it's been now for weeks, is in the SEC's court. So it's all about the SEC, and does the SEC fold? Again, we'll get into more of that. You got your schedule grid out for the NFL. And have you gone through your 49ers schedule? How many games are they going to win this year? How many you got them with?
1: 17.
0: All 17. You know, I wish I could be that confident about Miami, but let me see. Can they win against the Raiders on week one?
1: It's still the Raiders. The Raiders are still very bad. So are the Dolphins, man. I have such little confidence. I have such no confidence in the Raiders. Yes, the Dolphins can beat them.
0: Well, you know, I'm looking at their schedule. I don't see any more than 4 wins. Maybe 4 wins. Will they get the number one draft pick next year?
1: That's what we're all looking for, right? We're all looking for Arch Manning.
0: Yeah.
1: Well, no, they just signed Malik Willis, though. I don't understand what they're doing. They dump the big salaries. They dump, a lot of their offense and some players on defense. They dump some big players. But you sign Malik Willis, who, I mean, could be good enough to get you a couple of extra wins than you would have had without him. So you're hurting your draft position. And back to the dumping big pieces, but then you give Achan an extension. So what are you doing? Are you trying to just completely rebuild, or you're just like, well, we need to keep a few big pieces? Because the big thinking is, oh, we need to, improve. Obviously, tanking is a thing, as terrible as it is. I hate it, but it's a thing, especially when you're the Dolphins. Are you trying to tank or what? Or are you just keeping these big pieces just enough to say, oh, no, look what we're doing. We kept so-and-so. We're not trying to tank. Look the other way.
0: Probably that, right? Keep just enough tools in the toolbox, but you still can't even build a shed, right? You're a handyman, but you're not much of a handyman. I got a hammer. I got 2 nails. And I got a handsaw, not even a power saw. That's the Dolphins. So how about that week one slate? Now, Ian Rappaport said it's a pretty sweet slate. Let's see. Week one of the NFL. Patriots, Seahawks. But like you said, that wasn't even a fun Super Bowl. What makes us think this is going to be a good game? Bears, Panthers. Saints are going to get tore out of the frame against the Lions. Ravens, Colts, nope. Falcons, Steelers, Cardinals, Chargers. I haven't heard a good game yet. Packers, Vikings, could be. Cowboys, Giants, 49ers, Rams, that's probably the game of the week. Bucks, Bengals, Bills, Texans, Browns, Jags, Jets, Titans, Dolphins, Raiders, Commanders, Eagles, KC, Denver. I see about three games. I don't know what he's calling a sweet, maybe a sour slate. That's not a good slate. That's outside of three. That's an awful week one slate, isn't it?
1: I stopped listening when you said Jets, Titans.
0: That sweet Jets, Titans matchup.
1: That's awful.
0: Yeah, that's not a good slate. And, of course, you got your Sunday night slate. Now, Sunday nights have been pretty good. And just kind of cruising through this. It's not so bad. I mean, there's some good games in there. I'm just sitting here looking for the worst matchups. But, I mean, it's not bad. Maybe Lions, Carolina. How good is Carolina going to be?
1: They're tricky. They made the playoffs, but they stood no chance once they got there, and it was obvious. They snuck up. They won a few games they weren't supposed to last year. They're some of the biggest. If you were betting on them, if they conned you last year, that was some of the biggest fool's gold in NFL history. If you started to believe in them, but as far as regular season, I don't know. And Bryce Young, this is his year to prove it. This is their last chance. So, you know, you hear that. I hate when people say it's a contract year. Oh, contract year. So everything's going to be magically different.
0: Of course. Of course it is. Todd says, wait, what? The Saints are going to what at Detroit? Well, I mean, I think they'll get bulldozed, won't they?
1: Yeah.
0: I mean, Todd, you know we love you. And I really wish the Saints would be better. I really do. I don't know that the Saints have a shot to go to Detroit and win in week one. That's just me. That's a good Detroit football team. 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

0: 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Make sure that you follow them on Facebook as well. You know, if you look at the SEC baseball schedule for the rest of the weekend, which is today and tomorrow, let's see here. You've got today, Friday, you've got Arkansas at Kentucky, South Carolina, Vanderbilt, Ole Miss, Alabama, State, Texas A&M, Missouri, Texas, Tennessee versus Oklahoma, Florida versus LSU, and Georgia versus Auburn. And let's go back and look real quick. Why is this? All right, they're back to the weird website. This was much better. They must have, I don't know what they did. Let's see. Yeah, there we go. Yesterday, Arkansas lost to Kentucky 4-3. Of course, State won 18-11 over Texas A&M. South Carolina goes down to Vanderbilt 9-1. Ole Miss drops a one-run game 5-4 to Alabama. Texas upends Missouri 6-3. Maybe they should discontinue just baseball in Missouri. Florida knocked out LSU 11-8. Tennessee defeats Oklahoma 9-7. And Georgia gets by Auburn 2-1. And I don't know that we would have thought Georgia-Auburn would have been, you know, arguably the top, well, for sure Georgia and Auburn right there, the top two baseball teams going into the last weekend in the SEC. But here we are. All right, let's see here. College front office, and we will get them on after we get back from the state championships. I've been talking with them. They're going to be able to come on and give us some more insight on this. Alabama football roster evaluation, 38.04 million on their football. And when you look at Alabama, their offense this year, they're paying just over $10 million for their offense, $10.22 million. Defensively, they're, I was fixing to say they bought their defense. That's what they did. They bought them. $7.55 million for defense. Bama spent almost $25 million in retainage. They spent 7.36 in the portal and then 6.11 in recruiting. And again, if you're looking at any of these numbers for these teams, you want to see that recruiting number go up and that portal number probably start coming down, because that means you're developing a more cohesive group to where you're not just, you know, a swinging revolving door, guys coming in, guys going out, guys coming in, guys going out. You want to have some of that development. But you look at Austin Mack, a quarterback at Alabama, a little over $2 million. Daniel Hill, the running back from Meridian, $526,000 and some change. Again, receivers, Ryan Williams, $1.6 million. That is by far the biggest on the team. Noah Rogers, $715,000. Loitzer Brooks, $865,000. And Caleb Edwards, $382,000. On the defensive side of the ball, I mean, these numbers are, let's see. Typically, your defensive ends and they do have a million in Pierre, the defensive end. And they've got 874,000 in Keon Sabb, free safety. And then 710,000 in Dejon Lee Jr. So that's a little bit on Alabama's football roster makeup. And let's see here. Kendall Rogers, speaking of college baseball. Updated postseason metrics after Thursday's action from RPI and DSR. And when you look at some of this, for instance, Mississippi State, their strength of schedule right now sits at 14th in the country. Their this PY Thag, and I'll be honest, we don't know what that is. They're fifth in the country. Got their best win yesterday, courtesy of Kendall Rogers. And then they've got their worst loss versus Tennessee back on April 11th. And their conference strength, of course, is going to be way above. So just some updated metrics if you want to jump into that. I know some of you like that, especially when it comes to baseball. That is out there. On this day in 1941, Joe DiMaggio went 1-for-4 versus the White Sox and began what remains the longest hitting streak in Major League Baseball history. Not only is Jolton Joe's 56-game hitting streak the only one to go 50 plus. The closest anyone has come this century is Jimmy Rollins, who went 38 straight games spanning 2005 to 2006. That is pretty remarkable when you think about it, a 56 game hitting streak. And let's see here. We got our prime NFL schedule. And it's okay. It's not as good as the some of the others, like the Sunday Night Football, but nonetheless, it is out there. 601-885-3776 if you want to text us. And, of course, that is the Cowboy Maloney's text line. Give us a call, 601-897-1059. Looking at some other stuff here before we move back into some college football. Ross Dellinger reporting 26 of the 32 Division I conference commissioners sent a letter back to the White House in support of their potential bill. A reminder, the senators remain in negotiations. And again, the conference commissioners are going to still, they're going to continue to play this game, but this is a game that will go nowhere. There was a suspect arrested in the shooting of Missouri running back Ahmad Hardy, a 20-year-old man wanted in connection with the shooting of Missouri football star at an outdoor concert in Mississippi, has been taken into custody. And also, just some other news out there, the PAIR ratings, which we've referenced several times this year for college baseball, the quote, they put out a pretty interesting grid, quote, the grid of parity. This only considers single games, not series, and loops all the way around. Stonehill beat UMass, UMass beat Bowling Green. So it's a pretty integrated loop that they put together on, you know, kind of the who beat who. I'm not going to try to explain this on the air. You're going to have to go look at it if you're even remotely interested. Make sure to get the Bet Builder, AmeristarCasino.com/Vicksburg. Let's see. I'm going to get you the updated college baseball World Series winners numbers. Does Mississippi State fans feel more confident now about them winning after last night? Probably so. Now, it's one game. But with Mississippi State, I'll be interested to see. They've played pretty well on Fridays here recently. What does that look like on the next night, game two? Well, I'd say Friday, Saturday, but then obviously Thursday, Friday. And when you look at the NCAA, the College World Series futures, UCLA is still number one, to no surprise, plus 525 to win the College World Series. Georgia Tech, number two at 8-1. Tech, and look, Georgia Tech's going to have to show us, right? They're a good baseball program. They're going to have to show that they can run this thing. Texas at number three at 9-1. Mississippi State still number four at 10-1. So you could get the Bulldogs at 10-1. 100 bucks win you $1,000. North Carolina 11-1. Texas A&M at 14-1. Georgia 15-1. It's interesting that State has better odds than Georgia and Auburn. Auburn at 16-1. Ole Miss 30-1. They finally moved LSU way out of this. Hey, you can get Southern Miss at 40-1. You want to go put some money on the Golden Eagles? Anyone, anywhere, anytime. Put that money out there. 40-1 Southern Miss, right there with Oklahoma, Florida State, and Coastal Carolina. You can get the Florida Gators and Gator Matt at 35-1. And, you know, if you want to take a flyer, a lot of these projections have Tennessee going deep in the tournament. I don't know if that's a Tony Vitello after effect or what. 50-1 is what you can get there. 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

0: 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What's going on?
1: My man, Jake Wimberly. Thanks for having me on.
0: Man, always good to be with you. And, of course, let's jump right into, did you see the NFL schedule reveal? Todd sent us a text. We were talking about the Saints in Detroit week one. He said Detroit was 9-8 last year. I'm just saying. I had said that New Orleans may walk into a buzzsaw of sorts up there. But, hey, the schedules are out and people are talking about it.
1: Yes, sir. So it all leads off on a Wednesday this year.
0: Yeah.
1: September the 9th. The Super Bowl rematch, right? You got New England at Seattle. But then, you know, on that, the next night on Thursday, the 10th, that is in Melbourne, Australia, that game. That's the Niners and the Rams. And then, yeah, and Jake, the schedule's out, so that means the lines are out. All right? We've got the Seahawks at -4.5. We've got the Rams -2.5. That game you mentioned, the Saints, they're catching a touchdown. They're +7.5 at Detroit. Yeah, lines are out. We're ready to get some future bets. You know, it's never too early to get your future bets in, Jake.
0: No, it's never too early. Yeah, you can go to AmeristarCasino.com/Vicksburg, get the bet builder. And as Keith said, the lines for week one are already set. Vegas has already kind of set the grid. You can check them out. Like, as he said, that game, actually, Saints at Detroit, that's moved to 7.5 already. I guess there's money on that. And then, of course, all the other big games, like the Kansas City Chiefs versus Broncos, -2.5 for the Kansas City Chiefs. I'm sure you saw Bo Nix looks to be on schedule to be back this summer, which is big for the Broncos.
1: Yeah, that's a Monday night game. Nice division game. And listen, the Sunday night game, one I'm looking forward to is the Cowboys at the Giants, the new era Harbaugh Giants. They're +2.5. I'm going out on a limb right now, Jake. That's going to be a pick 'em by September. Go ahead, if you're looking for points, get them now because the Giants are going to take that one to start their new era off, beating those Cowboys. Okay, Jake, I don't know if I told you this. You know what that star on the helmet is? It's not a logo. It's a rating. 1 star.
0: Hey, it's never a bad time in the preseason to be a Cowboys fan, is it? I mean,
1: right. Yeah, you got Super Bowl aspirations, Jake. I guess all the teams do, right? But yeah, and then also, you know, Hall of Fame game, August 6th. You know, we'll be taking action on preseason. We don't have that out just yet. But yeah, week one is up and available. I'm trying to look for another exciting game. Oh, Packers Vikings, week one. That looks to be, you know, that'd be a good game. You know, potential, NFC, that's a division rivalry, right? Got a few of them. Washington, Philadelphia. You mentioned, the Broncos and the Chiefs. But yeah, week one is out, Jake.
0: Hey, also what's out is several lines in college football, like Ole Miss right now, week one, September 6th. They are a touchdown, 7.5 favorite over Louisville in week one. Some week two matchups, the two biggest, Oklahoma at Michigan. Michigan's a 2.5-point favorite. And then Ohio State is a 1.5-point dog at Texas. So football is out there. Keith, of course, baseball is still going on. The college baseball, we're hitting the last weekend. We get into the SEC tournament. Big Ten tournament, all the conference tournaments, and then we hit the, you know, the March Madness special for baseball, the baseball side. So there's a lot, NBA playoffs. There's a lot of sports to play right now.
1: Oh, yeah, NBA playoffs, NHL playoffs, and, of course, the PGA Championship. Can Scheffler come from behind? I think he's a few strokes back. He might be -2. I think the leader's -5. I hadn't checked it in a minute. But, yeah, we've been getting lots of action on the PGA Tour. None of the big guys out in front, as of the last time I checked, Jake.
0: Keith,
1: but yeah, we get some action on that PGA Championship.
0: Oh,
1: yeah, when I look at the guys out in front, none of those are the big household names.
0: No, you're right, but you will get some action on it. Keith, when you look back at, you know, college baseball, does that uptick this time of year as far as gaming?
1: Oh, without a doubt. And, you know, especially if Ole Miss or State, you know, goes far, right? So after the regionals, we'll know, we'll really get, that'll determine, you know, what kind of an uptick we get. We get a little bit of an uptick, but then obviously if State and Ole Miss go far, it gets even bigger. LSU, throw LSU in there as well. Like, cause we, you know, we had that like 3 years in a row, you know, with State, Ole Miss, LSU. And so, you know, we see a little bit of an uptick. You know, it's funny because when those teams are in it, we get more action on them than we'll get on the Major League Baseball. But right now, most of our action coming in is on the NBA tonight. We got a couple of game sixes. Elimination games are always exciting. You know, the Detroit-Cleveland series has been one. At first, you know, Detroit took the first two, and now Cleveland has won three in a row. Kind of makes me think, you know, Detroit is due to even the series out. But I tell you, I think in the Western Conference, San Antonio, I think they end things tonight. Wimby and his team, they get the job done out there in Minnesota.
0: Keith, what else is going on this weekend?
1: Everything, Jake. You know, it's not just sports betting. It's sports betting at Ameristar, right? So there's blackjack, baccarat, craps, roulette, all your favorite slot machines. You know, video poker, live poker right now, right here next to the sports book. And, of course, there's the Bottleneck Blues Bar for entertainment. And if you're looking for a bite to eat, well, we've got Bella's. That's great for burgers, pizza, and wings. And if you want to sit down and enjoy all you can eat, that's the Heritage Buffet. Looking for a good steak dinner? Check out Bourbon. Got a real nice wine selection as well. And if you want something a little different, well, we've got a new chef down at the Red Lotus that people just can't stop talking about how good the food is. And I can attest to that. I tried the fried rice, and I tried a couple of spring rolls, and it was delicious. So Red Lotus is great. And come on down here to the sports book and enjoy the weekend watching games. If you don't see a game on, if it's on DirecTV, we can find it. We've got the big 36-foot video wall. We've got 40 TVs all around. So if you're looking for something a little different, we can find it for you if it's on DirecTV, and we can put it on a TV for you. And, Jake, if you come down and say, I heard you on the radio, I heard you on Jake Wimberly's show, well, I walk you over to the bar, I get you an adult bevy on me. And, Jake, I'll walk you into the Gurkha Cigar Lounge and let you pick out a stogie. How about that?
0: It's a heck of a deal. Heck of a deal. Take advantage of Keith's offerings at Ameristar. Keith, have a great weekend. We appreciate your time. And look, we'll talk next week.
1: Thanks for having me on, Jake. Take care.
0: 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Get you a beverage and a stick on the house. Just reference this show. 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

0: 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We're brought to you by the Mississippi High School Activities Association. 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We'll have Carter Bryant coming in about 25 minutes. And, of course, we're out here at 5:30 for Mississippi State Baseball. Text us 601-885-3776. Jason and Flagstaff, UCLA is slumping, relatively speaking. They've lost two conference games and a couple of midweeks the last few weeks. Maybe. Or just, hey, you move through baseball and everybody kind of has their lumps. We'll see. It'll be interesting to watch them through this tournament. All right, I want you to picture this. You take a cruise. You're on a cruise ship. And you happen to fall off the cruise ship. Could you survive? Like, you fall off the cruise ship into the ocean. And, you know, a lot of times they don't even know. I mean, how do you even get word to the crew that somebody fell quick enough? They can't just turn the boat around. Could you survive?
1: Really?
0: Yeah.
1: Why do you ask me these questions? No, I'm dead. I'm dead immediately. Jake, if I'm not going to get in the reservoir, if I'm not going to fare well in the reservoir, how do you think I'm going to do in the ocean? No, I'm gone.
0: Well, a woman shares what happens when you fall off a cruise ship and how to improve your chances of survival. Some travelers prep to board their summer cruises with intrusive thoughts about what happens if they tumble from the deck. One woman went viral for suggesting a few little-known survival tips in case it actually happens. A TikToker posted the original video in 2024, and it began recirculating on several TikTok accounts in May of 2026 ahead of the summer cruise season. The original TikTok garnered 4.6 million. What do you do if you fall off a cruise ship? Well, first off, don't get so close to the rail, okay? I mean, you don't have to be on the railing. And if you've had a little too much to drink, you sure don't need to be close to the railing. That's coming from me. So while it seems like a good idea to swim back towards the ship, the creator suggested that overboard passengers should swim away from the boat. Quote, the ship propellers are no joke, but that's what's going to start pulling you under the water. The TikToker pointed out that it can take a little over a mile to stop the cruise ship once the staff realizes a passenger fell. Then the rescue team will need to make their way back to where the passenger swims. She told viewers to try to maintain their position in the water to ease the rescue efforts. Keep in mind, this woman has not fallen off a boat. She hasn't experienced this. She's just giving advice.
1: Oh.
0: She also warned that hypothermia and sharks that follow the cruise ship to eat waste dumped out of the side could pose additional danger. Yeah, because remember those cruise ships, they discard the food and all the stuff out in the ocean. So the odds of you, if you went into the water, being met by swimming, flesh-eating fish is going to be it's a high possibility. A cruise expert interviewed for Fodder's Travel suggests other tips to stay afloat while waiting for rescue. Passengers who fall should keep their clothing on, as it can help create buoyancy for them to stay afloat. I don't know about that. Have you ever been pushed in a pool? Like, just if you're just out with your buddies, maybe you were over at More Bullies and you got pushed in the pool with your clothes on. It weighs you down. I don't know that it creates a whole lot of buoyancy, by the way. That's just me. The expert also co-signs the tip of staying near the location they fell. However, the chances of falling off a cruise ship are slim. The U.S. Coast Guard regulates barriers on cruise ships meant to prevent accidental falls. According to the Palm Beach Post, many overboard incidents are caused by intentional or unsafe behavior. And it says, are viewers scared to go overboard? In the comments of the viral TikTok, viewers say going overboard is one of their biggest fears. Some even avoid cruises entirely. Let's see here. Churro, don't take cruises, people. So he's saying, don't take cruises. And Phantom of the Popra, remind me what is good about a cruise. All I hear sounds terrible. You know, that's a good point. There's not a lot of positives that you hear coming out of cruise lines. You had this last, what do they call this? What virus is this?
1: The Hentavirus.
0: This Hentavirus. During COVID, there were several lockdown with people on board for seemed like months. I don't know how long it was, what months, but it felt like it. You could fall overboard. There's just a lot of negatives that go into this, these cruise lines.
1: Yeah, that's all you. That's literally all you ever hear. Like you, I mean, if a cruise sets off and goes through exactly as planned, we don't hear about it. But so the only news we're hearing out of cruises is this horrible news, is all this bad stuff. Well, if that's all we're hearing, literally, I want no part of it.
0: That's right. JC, gentlemen, what's the move for the weekend? And you can't say nothing, Beef.
1: How can't say? well, beyond nothing. Because normally, as I always answer you, I usually do nothing to begin with. But usually, that nothing I do is at least there's a person that I spend my weekends with, and I go do nothing with that person. That person is taking yet another adult trip to a theme park. Another trip to Orlando. Let's go to Universal for the 28th time.
0: Why aren't you going?
1: And they're so dedicated. Look, her and her sister, they're so dedicated to this nonsense. They usually get flights. Every time they go, they get flights on Spirit Airlines. Well, Spirit Airlines got murdered recently, so they would get a round-trip flight for $88. They're so dedicated to adult theme parking, they are currently driving 12 hours to get there to spend 3 days.
0: Why aren't you in the car with them?
1: Because I have a stance against adult theme parking.
0: What's your stance?
1: Don't do it. It's not for us. It's not for you. It's for the kids. And we know how these adults that go there, they're a bunch of weirdos.
0: JC, I'll tell you my move when we get back. Banner of the Popra, Jason and Flagstaff, we'll get your text. Text us 601-885-3776. Carter Bryant at 515. Talking a little SEC football. We'll be out here at 5:30 for Mississippi State Baseball, Hour 3, coming up in a bit.

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0: 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It's Capital Grille of Jackson. It's 5 o'clock. You've reached it. Congratulations. If you still got to go a little further, hang in there. It is the weekend. JC wanted to know what the move for the weekend is. We've got Carter Bryant coming up last segment, next segment.
1: Cowboy shows?
0: Yeah, I'm going maybe some Mexican food this afternoon, and then Dutton Ranch. I'm fired up about Dutton Ranch. I know that you're not into this, but I am really hoping that Taylor Sheridan's Dutton Ranch does not disappoint. So, I may do a little crawfish shack down in Florence tomorrow night if you want to go. So, nice little spot down there. So, just, and I got to do yard work. You can come do that. So, while your lady friend is off riding rides, you can come ride the zero turn. Tell her you're going to the Wimberley theme park.
1: Yeah.
0: Yeah, we'll get you out there with some snake chaps and cut a little grass. Let's see here. Phantom of the Popera. Poop Cruise documentary on Netflix was enough for me. I have not seen that. What is he referencing?
1: Yeah, I saw that Phantom, which I couldn't believe I actually watched that, but it is literally called The Poop Cruise. I forget where exactly it was, like where they went to, but I looked at it and it's not false advertising. I mean, it's just this

0: this cruise where it was just disaster, and people were literally toilets backing up, all this. There was literally poop all over.
1: So this is a real story?
0: Yes, real.
1: Interesting.
0: It's a documentary.
1: I may need to check this out. Jason and Flagstaff, falling off a cruise ship into a feeding frenzy of sharks might still be safer than staying on a cruise ship these days. Yeah, with some of the videos that are out there. The real unnamed texture, I need action. What is your lock? Bet the house this weekend. This weekend. Go ahead and put it on Mississippi State. They're going to sweep Texas A&M. They're going to win today and tomorrow. They're going to sweep Texas A&M the rest of the way. Lock it up. What do you think?
0: That's bold.
1: Lock it up, man. I'm telling you. I just had a feeling. And it may have been, I don't know what it was. Jake from Yazoo. Fish in the Gulf of America all the time. Only time I was seasick on a cruise. Fall off that ship into open water and you are done. Three hump camel. College baseball and bass fishing. That's his weekend docket. And JC pointed up. Oh, I did miss that one. Respectfully, this cruise ship lady is one of the ones that is destroying the country. She is incredibly dumb, and we are all now dumber for hearing her thoughts. I word her no points, and may God have mercy on her soul, respectfully. He said, also agree with the people saying don't take cruises. Explosive diarrhea is not one of the top ways to die. Finally, some words of wisdom for Beaver. If this person you do things with is an adult Disney person, run now. Those people are worse than anything and are psycho trains.
0: Well, you know, one bit of solace I'll take in it is her theme park of choice is Universal. It's not Disney. She's very, very, I mean, she has the childhood Disney memories, but she's very, very against Disney, the company.
1: Yeah.
0: All that these days. Oh, I will say one thing I do have to do this weekend, though, since it's all on me to go take care of the pig.
1: The pet pig.
0: I do have to deal with the pig by myself the entire weekend.
1: This is the pig that doesn't like you.
0: No, that's her dog. Her dog is the worst dog in the world. Most pathetic dog ever. No, the pig's awesome.
1: But you got out of keeping care of the dog.
0: Yeah.
1: Well, that's good. That's good. But you and the pig are pretty tight.
0: Yeah, but I certainly don't want to clean up after a pig.
1: White Denzel. Dutton Ranch won't disappoint because it's on Paramount Plus. He can get as violent as he wants. That's what I'm talking about. JC. Oh, we already got that one. And let's see, Jason and Flagstaff, there's always a disease outbreak or someone trying to kill you and or bartenders getting you so drunk that you kill yourself. Good Lord, where have you been? And or strand you on a desert, third world island occupied by local people who despise and want to hold everyone at the cruise line I think you meant hostage, hotel and spa for ransom. Just say no to cruises. J-Rock. Dang, Jason, what cruise did you go on? Jake, I heard a rumor that walk-ons just going to open a place on Fast Food Alley on 25 in Flowood. Have you heard anything about that? I have heard rumors. I would defer to Miko and our Flowood contingent over there. The walk-ons rumor has been out there for well over a year. Have you heard this?
0: Yeah. Yeah, it's been a while since I heard anything on it, but now I do remember hearing it was going to happen.
1: Yeah, but I don't know anything about it. I've just heard that rumor that it's on the way, and you know how that goes. Unnamed Texter, here is some info on the cruise. The term poop cruise refers to the infamous 2013 voyage of the Carnival Triumph. An engine room fire destroyed the ship's power systems, leaving over 4,000 passengers and crew stranded in the Gulf of Mexico for 5 days without air conditioning, functioning toilets, and running water. Let's see. The disaster left a lasting mark on the cruise industry, the event's timeline and aftermath details and the impact. So that's on that story. Johnny Vegas, Jake, I'm starting to think about football. UB, run the table. It's possible. They're going to be good. They got a stable of backs. They got some good talent, but they got a tough schedule.
0: If their play-by-play man would step down, maybe they'll have a chance.
1: That's right. They need to change, change shirts there. Possum Neck Joe, beware of Elon Musk. Just like the Dukes in 1983 tried to corner the orange juice market, Musk is angling to corner the whole stock market through his AI his AI. Upcoming IPOs, by the way, check out the 1983 movie called Trading Places. Very funny Eddie Murphy movie. That is a lot in that text. Joe gives you a movie reference, and then he gives you a warning on Elon Musk. And Flowtown Ghost, walk-ons just broke ground for the building. Thank you, sir. So there you go. You'll have a walk-ons as quick as they can get the establishment done. As quick as you can get it done. And Jason said, I'd love to go to Universal and see Megatron. Janking on folks. Y'all remember that word, janking. Yeah, I hadn't heard that in a while. Have you heard that one?
0: I have.
1: 601-885-3776 if you want to shoot us a text. 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
1: Mississippi State baseball coming up at 5:30, pregame show. Mississippi State, Texas A&M first pitch coming up at 6 o'clock right here on The Zone. 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It is the Afternoon Drive. Carter Bryant on your radio. Get him at Power Hour LSU. Check him out on YouTube. He also does quarterback breakdowns and covers the SEC. Carter, welcome in, brother. How you doing?
24: Man, it's been a week, Jake, and I heard you talking about baseball. And I think a lot of people are so used to hearing Lane Kiffin say what he has said over the past week or so. But, Jake, man, there's a lot of people in Louisiana that have broken hearts because LSU baseball has fielded their worst team in a very, very, very long time. So we're kind of sad but also excited about the future.
1: No doubt about it. Yeah, I've talked to several LSU fans and, you know, not just really lethargic, but it's still a lot of faith in that coaching staff, a lot of faith, as you said, in the future. All right, so Lane Kiffin decides to get out and, you know, continue to needle at Ole Miss and needle Ole Miss. I'm curious, what is the LSU fan side of this? I know Ole Miss fans are pretty much have been fed up with it. I think a lot of the other SEC fans is like, can he just stop talking? Where's the LSU contingent on this?
24: It's a little bit more split, Jake, than I thought, because obviously with Lane, everything has been so pro-Lane. And they have been in Lane's corner with basically everything he has said up to this point. This was a little bit different based on the feedback I got from LSU fans just doing my show this week. Obviously, we can get into the history of nicknames, LSU's nickname, the Tigers, there's history with that, and then obviously there's history with the Rebels' nickname as well. And Lane was just more so pointing out that, hey, if your nickname is the Rebels, people from the outside think what they think about your university. And I've been to Oxford many times. I went to Oxford for a wedding before this year. I was only treated with respect by everyone. And, you know, I am not Caucasian. But I like Oxford a lot. But Lane was just bringing up something that's been brought up to me about Ole Miss recruiting in the past, and obviously that's a topic that there are some in Louisiana that I like to talk about, and then there's some that don't. So it was a little bit more split on what Lane had to say this week, but at the same time, Jake, they are all behind basically anything that Lane has to say up to this point, especially if it could give you a leg up in recruiting.
1: Carter Bryant on your radio. Make sure to get him on X. Check out his show. It is Friday. As Carter, you stick with recruiting. So looking at some numbers that are out there from several sites, and a lot of this is estimation on what teams are paying, you know, for retention in football, recruiting, and then, of course, the transfer portal. We know that LSU is heavy transfer portal this year. What has been the response that you have heard from around the state of Louisiana, be it, coaches in high school, players or parents or fans? Is Lane going to try to move this thing back into the high school side? And what I mean, you take Georgia, for instance. We were talking Georgia football with one of their beat writers yesterday. And, you know, Georgia has focused a lot on high school. They still do transfer portal. Obviously, there's that retention side. Oregon, Ohio State. We're seeing people move more of their dollars into high school recruiting. Do you expect Kiffin to follow that model?
24: I do, but at the same time, LSU has been very strict with how they pay their players. It's been relayed to me, it's been relayed to others, that LSU wants to pay their best players the most money, the ones that are actually between the white lines. And while they are into recruiting the elite guys where you have to guesstimate, hey, do I really want to give a seven-figure sum of money to a five-star recruit that's not proven anything? LSU is going to be a little bit more risk-averse in that line of thinking, but at the same time, they're still going after some pretty big fish. Right now, LSU is in a pretty intense recruiting battle for Easton Royal, who's probably the most hyped Louisiana receiver since Jamar Chase. This is a five-star wide receiver that ran a 10-1 100-meter dash at 5'11", 200. For those that don't understand, that is ridiculously fast for that size. And Easton Royal is currently committed to Texas. LSU wants Easton Royal badly, and Easton knows what he could demand from pretty much any school. So, obviously, LSU is balancing what they want to do with who they're going to go after in high school recruiting. But at the same time, Lane, in his heart, and what he's done at Ole Miss and what he did in this first year with LSU, let's focus in on the transfer portal. And the guys that will be making the most money on this team going into next year, more than likely, I don't have their NIL deals in front of me, but I have a pretty good understanding that it's going to be Sam Levitt, the five-star quarterback from the portal from Arizona State. It's going to be Jordan Seaton, the five-star offensive lineman from Colorado. And it's going to be Prince William Amy Ellen, the best pass rusher Ole Miss had last year. They paid him a seven-figure sum of money, bought him out of his Ole Miss situation there. So Lane is still going to be very portal heavy, but at the same time, pick and choose what he's going to do with high school recruiting.
1: Let's finish it up with this, and I appreciate your time today. We'll definitely have you back on, as always, to chalk some more up just for fun. So I'm sure you're aware, everybody is. It's right there in our face. The ACC, the Big Ten, and everybody else is lobbying for this 24-team playoff. The SEC, Greg Sankey, some in the SEC have said, you know, Josh Heupel, Kirby Smart, hey, look, I could see reason for the 24. Sankey doesn't look like he's coming off this. What do you think the SEC does with this?
24: Yeah, I think what the SEC coaches have said, one source, this is not Lane, by the way, but one source close to an SEC coach that I know who's very pro-24, basically relayed to me, hey, you gave us an extra conference game where we're going to beat up on each other even more than what we already do. And on top of that, we're still going to be required to play this out-of-conference P4 game, which is why this week, Jake, you've seen some people reschedule a few things around, change things to more of a neutral site, just a onesie type of game. We've seen that recently with Georgia and a few other programs. So based on who I've talked to up to this point, Jake, most of the SEC coaches want a 24-team playoff. And once again, I'm no Pete Thamel by any stretch of the imagination, but they want that because it gives you more job security. But Jake, it comes down to what truly matters, which is you, Jake, which is me, which is the people listening to this right now. It's the fans. The fans are the reason why the sport is what it is now. And you might disagree with this, Jake. I would say probably 4 out of every 5 college football fan doesn't want a 24-team playoff. Well, what say you?
1: I've been against it too. I think 16 would be the cap.
24: Yes.
1: And it just, I don't see the reasoning. You know, we were referencing Jim Phillips, the ACC commissioner, and some of his comments this week, yesterday or 2 days ago. And he said, hey, you know, we need more access for teams that have a chance to be in the national championship hunt. Well, that doesn't make sense to me, because if they were worthy of a championship hunt, they'd already be in the playoff. So I'm against the 24.
24: Right. Yes, we didn't need Duke. We didn't need Duke to have an automatic spot just because they won an ACC that doesn't know how to get their you-know-what together. An ACC that wouldn't even put Miami in their championship game because they have this tiebreaker that feels like a game off the game show Legends of the Hidden Temple I grew up watching. We don't need mazes, Jake. We need a good, solid 12-team college football playoff, but it's inevitable, man. Inevitable at this point. They're going to stretch it out to 24. And you know what they're going to do, Jake? They're going to alienate the people that grew up making this sport what it is, which is the fans, and a fierce regular season. So, as always, man, I appreciate you. And we'll talk soon, man.
1: Absolutely. Make sure to give him a follow on X at Power Hour LSU. Get him on YouTube as well. He is Carter Bryant. Carter, have a great weekend, brother. Talk to you soon.
24: Hey, one more thing, Jake. Yeah. One more thing. I'm getting ready to do the biggest YouTube project of my life. I'm flying to Italy on Sunday to do some training with a professional football team over in Italy. They got some ballers over there, man. What's your advice, man? What are you going to get me to pep up? I'm 37 years old trying to live a dream here.
1: Oof, I've never been over there. So my knowledge of what to do is very limited. I would say just have fun. And then make sure to keep me in the loop on that. Let's get you back on to talk about it. That sounds like a heck of a deal.
24: Yeah, man. All right, buddy. We'll talk soon.
1: All right. Take care. Carter Bryant on your show, as that's the end of our show as we get ready for Mississippi State baseball. I want to say thanks to Connor O'Gara, Keith Hardy, and Carter Bryant jumping in. DX wants to know, does the pig sleep in the bed inside the house? Where's the pig sleep?
0: She has a playpen. In the house, yes. She's still small enough where she fits inside it. A baby's playpen.
1: Just know if you put that pig outside to sleep, an owl or something will take that pig.
0: Oh, she's not allowed out there without supervision. She is the size of prey.
1: Yeah. Remember, ketchup is king. Bacon's a delicacy. Aloha means goodbye. We have reached the crescendo. Be a man of increase. Have a great weekend. God bless you. See you Monday.

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16: Last night, Mississippi State used a 13-run third inning to win a Game 1 slugfest here at Texas A&M. That big win has given the Diamond Dogs a chance to clinch the series tonight, but they may need another high-scoring effort to do it. It's another clash of high-scoring offenses when State and Texas A&M square off here at Bluebell Park. Hi there, Hail State, with the godfather of SEC baseball, Coach Ron Polk. I'm Neil Price. Thanks for joining us here in Bryan College Station. Coach, it was good to see some of that contagious hitting you talk about come around in the third inning last night, and State needed all of those runs by the end of the game.
17: Well, you're looking for crooked innings, you know, 2, 3, 4, 5, and 6. I didn't expect a 13, but it really gave us an edge going into the second half of the game, but it closed down a little bit with a couple of miscues we made and some timely hitting by A&M. But we can't overlook the fact we're facing an offensive ball club that has had some success, especially at the top of the lineup. So not going to be easy, but I like the fact that we won game one. And if we can find a way to win game two, it'd be great to come back here at 11 o'clock in the morning and see if we can go all the way. But right now, let's go game by game. But looks like a nice crowd again. Murky clouds. The clouds are kind of overcast right now compared to yesterday. A lot of sun, but we still got the same wind factor we had yesterday. It's blowing pretty much straight out to center field. Could be a factor in the ball game.
16: I asked Brian O'Connor this last night, and I'd be curious to get your take on it too. When you're facing lineups like Texas A&M's and Mississippi State's that can hit the ball out of the ballpark, that can score runs at a high level, when you're talking to a pitcher about trying to navigate these big power lineups, what are the keys for pitchers on both sides to try and make sure that they can get through this without giving up some gaudy numbers?
17: Well, it's not easy. I mean, these college hitters with metal bats, you got to be able to change speeds and keep the ball down, have type of some sink on your fastball, and that's a little concerning with Duke right now. He doesn't have too much sink in his fastball, but he's got a lot of juice in it. But the main thing you're just trying to do is get him to run out of bat, you know, and if the only way you can do that is some type of a changeup or sweeper or whatever, but you just can't get by these good hitters with fastballs and fastball counts and curveballs and curveball counts. You just got to mix and match. And the main thing when you're facing a ball club like this that hits a lot of home runs like Georgia is just don't walk anybody before they get up. That's a big thing. You know, if you can just make a hit one run home runs, you got a chance if you score some runs. But you get those three-run home runs and grand slams early in the ball game, it's Katie bar the door because the game is almost over.
16: Yeah, 390s could be a key in this one. Both teams did a pretty good job last night on the mound at limiting those, State in particular, with a great strikeout-to-walk ratio in game one last night. Bulldog pitchers teamed up for a total of 14 strikeouts in game one against just 3 walks. It is round two between State and Texas A&M here in Aggieland. Make sure you escape to Harrah's Gulf Coast in Biloxi for the perfect mix of excitement and relaxation with rooms starting at $85. Book your trip today. When we return, Coach will preview tonight's pitching matchup, and I'll pass along the starting lineups for the teams. Plus, Jeff Marson will check in from the Learfield Network studio with a look at what else is happening across the conference. Up next, though, you'll hear from one of the most durable arms in the Mississippi State bullpen, Dane Burns. He'll tell us about growing up in the Lone Star State and how he stays ready, closing in on 30 appearances, if you can believe it, this year for Mississippi State. Glad to have you with us. Overcast, humid, very warm here for game two on this Friday night. We'll tell you more in a moment. This is Mississippi State Baseball from Learfield.
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16: Hi again, everybody, with Coach Ron Polk. I'm Neil Price. Glad to have you with us tonight at Bluebell Park here in Bryan College Station for Game 2 of the weekend between Mississippi State and Texas A&M. The Diamond Dogs enter at 39-14, 16-12 in the SEC. Texas A&M 37-13, 16-11 inside the conference. Well, one of the guys who has been fantastic for Mississippi State this season, and maybe taken for granted a little bit if we're being honest, is Dane Burns. Dane leads the team in appearances out of the bullpen, and he's a great story because he spent a lot of time in his younger years in the Lone Star State growing up and playing baseball in Salina, Texas. Earlier today, I caught up with him at the team hotel, and I asked him, being back in the Lone Star State for the second time inside these last few weeks, what it's like to have a chance to play in front of a bunch of family and friends for the second time in a three-week stretch.
26: It's nice, you know, coming back to, you know, where you're from. It's easy for the family to, you know, when you're traveling all about, you know, they don't get to make it to every game, but when you're here, it's pretty easy for them being an hour and a half away. So I got, you know, the family, the brother, and the grandparents here this weekend. You know, it's nice. Again, I played baseball here for 7 years growing up, and then you get to come back when you're at this level. It's always nice. The competition's always good, of course, in the SEC, but then you come into Texas teams, they always got it as well. So it's always a good time. You know, nothing much else than that, though. It's a good time.
16: It's a big place to be from, but I would imagine, just like anything else, when you're playing baseball, you cross paths with a lot of people, and somehow a big place becomes a little bit smaller. Has that been the case for you?
26: 100%. You know, there's so many people I've met playing baseball here my first few years that, like, last night, two of their pitchers, I'm from, you know, the same place they are. I work out with them. So it's cool to see, you know, you meet guys and then, you know, you get to places, you don't even realize it. Then you see two people you know out in their, you know, in the bullpen. So it's cool. You get to talk to them, you know, just chop it up. But it's definitely interesting. It made it feel small, knowing people from all these teams and kind of growing up in that big area. You get to learn a lot of faces and learn a lot of people. So
16: you are a second generation athlete who's played at a high level, too. Your dad was a hockey player, played professionally. I'm curious, when you're going through the things you go through at this level, what kind of resource is that to be able to lean on somebody else who's done it at a high level, even though it was in a different sport?
26: Yeah, it's amazing. I mentioned that on the Dear Old State podcast. It's like, I don't imagine how some people that don't have like that background of family and sports, especially at this level, like get through it just with all the stress, you know, the different things that come up, the, you know, the bad days, the good days, it tears you apart, you know, lifts you up. It's been a blessing. You know, I said I text him, call him whenever something's not going my way or something's going bad, or, you know, I just need advice even if it's going good. just to kind of stay in that headspace. He's been through it all, so it's amazing to have a resource like him to just kind of lay back on sometimes when things get rough or, you know, rocky, and just kind of center yourself and ground yourself a little bit.
1: I joked with you before we started this interview, you've kind of snuck into nearly 30 games this year. You don't think about it, and I guess that means we take you for granted to a certain degree, but I am curious, when you know that your number has been called as much as it has, and it could be at any moment, how mentally do you stay ready so that when Coach Parker makes that call, you're ready to go?
26: I just kind of go into every game assuming I'm going to pitch that day. You know, again, with how it was, especially at the beginning of the year, kind of just getting two lefties at a time and, you know, coming in a bunch of times a weekend and then just doing that, you know, you learn to do your job. And, of course, now it's kind of expanding a little bit, getting more innings. But it's just, you got to be ready for whenever it is. And you never know when it's going to be, you know. Like last night, could have been then. You know, it's not. But mentally, I'm assuming I'm going into that game. It's kind of just how you have to be at the pen, especially in someone like who's in my spot where you have a lot of appearances, you know. The coaches, they're going to put you in there a lot of times, so you just got to be ready for it, and that's kind of what I've kind of built this year.
1: Well, I think the other thing that's really neat about you in terms of what you bring to the table, you're not just a specialty guy. You're not just a left-on-left guy, and in some cases, you may be better against right-handers when you look at the splits. How have you been able to make yourself someone who's not just in a niche but can go in there and do whatever needs to
26: be? Pitch, right? And I remember Ole Miss, the first game when I'd pitched against, I got called in for a lefty, struck him out. And I remember there was two outs in the inning, and I look over and I see Coach O coming out there, and I remember I was like, leave me in the game. You know, I was a little aggressive there, and then we ended up talking about it later on. He was like, I'm glad you're upset and you want to be out there. And, you know, he gets it's a competitive standpoint. It's not a, you know, begging for innings. You just want to be out there, and it shows you're competitive. And then later that weekend, I got the chance to stay in there against righties, struck out both of them, and from there on out, it's kind of gone well. And, you know, the whole team joked about it during that outing. They were all laughing in the dugout because it's the first righty I'd faced all year. And then it went good, and then since then I've kind of just been rolling. I mean, I always knew I could face righties and be fine, and I think Coach Parker did too. It was just kind of like that was the spot I was in, and then we expanded a bit, and now I think they're probably pretty happy about it, having a guy that can go two or three innings at a time now. So it's been good. I'm glad about it.
1: It's fun to watch you go out there, and it's always fun to play, I can imagine, too. Thank you for the time. Good luck rest of the weekend. Thanks for letting

0: let us get to know you a little bit.
1: Yes, sir. Thank you for having me.
2: 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Who knows? 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
2: Time to take a look at the pitching matchup for tonight's game, brought to you by Bracken Construction, the contractor of choice since 1956. Right-hander Duke Stone for State tonight, 6-1 with a 4.65 ERA. Opposite right-hander Weston Moss for Texas A&M, 4-2 with a 5.67 ERA. And Coach Polk, these two guys are somewhat different in the way that they attack hitters, right?
13: No question about that. Weston Moss is one of their better pitchers. they've had a little problems with some injuries on the mound. In fact, I looked at the stats. They have 15 pitchers that have pitched any amount of innings. Most of the SEC schools are at 19 to 21. And they threw 8 last night, and that means there's only 7 more that we have not seen. But some of those pitches last night can come back. But no, this young man, Weston Moss, is right-handed pitcher, junior, 6'4", 190 from Spring, Texas, and his numbers are very, very good. And then I'll tell you a little bit about what his stuff is. But all he's 5.97 ERA for all the games he's pitched. 4-2 record, 12 strikeouts, 54 innings pitched, 56 hits, 34 earned runs, 17 walks, doesn't walk anybody, 72 strikeouts and .304 batting average against, which is encouraging, hopefully, for us. In SEC games, 5.91 ERA, 2-1, 8 starts in the SEC, 35 innings pitched, 35 hits, 23 earned runs, 14 walks, 35 Ks, .259 batting average, better batting average non-conference than in the conference. And, he's going to be 93-96 with some ride, which means basically not much sink to it. Got to lay off the fastball in the upper part of the strike zone. He's a cutter-type guy to the right-handers especially, and he does have a sweep curveball also, but he's going to go 93-96 fastball, 84-87 cutter, and the sweep would be 77-80. But what makes him outstanding, if he's on, he's got a tremendous changeup, can't pick it up very well, throws it to right-handers also. Normally they'll throw changeups more to left, a right-handed pitcher, and that be a strikeout pitch. So we've got to be constantly alert, riding fastball, changeup. And then Duke Stone, Duke is a warhorse we got, and he's ready to go, and he's more of a fastball-oriented young man. His secondary pitches are getting better and better as he pitches. He didn't pitch very much last year, pitched a lot in the Cape. But we're facing a team that's a fastball-hitting ball club, so Justin Parker, our pitching coach, knows, and I think Duke does, he can't rely totally on fastballs. Duke is a big young man, 6'5", 235. Uvalde, Georgia, Jeff Davis High School, and very quickly his all stats are very impressive for a kid that didn't pitch much last year. 4.65 ERA, 6-1 record, 62 innings pitched, 65 hits, 32 earned runs, 24 walks, 85 strikeouts, and 2.69 batting average. And his command sometimes goes awry, but when he's on, he's very effective, so hopefully he's on tonight.
2: That's a look at our pitching matchup brought to you by Bracken Construction, specializing in steel erection, crane service, heavy industrial, and steel mill construction. For a look at the out-of-town scoreboard, we say hello to Jeff Marson. Jeff?
0: Hello, Neil. Taking a look at a couple of the key series from around the SEC we'll be keeping an eye on later on tonight. Number 16, Alabama hosting number 19, Ole Miss for Game 2. The Tide took Game 1 in last night's contest. Also have number 20, Florida at 16-12 in the SEC, going for Game 2 win over LSU. They're playing in Baton Rouge. That'll be a 6:30 start. And the big series in the SEC this weekend, number 4, Georgia, and number 6, Auburn. Game 2 from Plainsman Park getting going at 7 o'clock. We'll take a break, and when we come back, we'll send it back to Neil Price. He'll have the starting lineups for you ahead of Game 2 between Mississippi State and Texas A&M. 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
2: Time now for the Farm Families of Mississippi starting lineups for tonight's game. Farm Families of Mississippi, our farm, your life. For Mississippi State and Brian O'Connor, switch hitting second baseman Garrick Fry will lead off. Then it's third baseman Ace Reese in the two-hole. Noah Sullivan DHing and batting third. Right fielder Jacob Parker in the cleanup spot. Reed Stallman at first base tonight. He will bat fifth. Then four right-handers at the bottom of the lineup. Bryce Chance in center field bats sixth. Left-hander Vitas Valencia is off to a hot start this weekend, batting seventh. Kevin Maluski catching in the eighth spot. And shortstop Ryder Woodson bats ninth. Right-hander Duke Stone on the mound for State, 6-1 with a 4.65 ERA. Again for the Diamond Dogs, 1, 2, and 3, Fry, Reese, and Sullivan. 4, 5, and 6, Parker, Stallman, and Chance. 7, 8, 9, Valencius, Maluski, and Woodson, and Stone pitching. Texas A&M, 37-13, 16-11 inside the SEC. Here's the lineup for the Aggies tonight. Third baseman Gavin Grahovic will lead off, followed by Caden Sorrell in center. D.H. Chris Akopian will bat third. Jake Dewar in left field in the cleanup spot. Catcher Bear Harrison will bat fifth. Ben Royo at second base in the number six position. Right fielder Jorian Wilson leads off the lower third. Blake Bender up at first base bats eighth. And Boston Kellner is the shortstop. He will bat ninth. Right-hander Weston Moss on the mound, 4-2 with a 5.67 ERA. Again for A&M, Grahovic, Sorrell, and Hakopian at the top. The middle third, Dewar, Harrison, and Royo. And the bottom third, Wilson, Bender up, and Kellner with Moss pitching. Those are the starting lineups. And for a quick look at a couple more scores on the out-of-town scoreboard, we say hello to Jeff Marson.
0: Hello, Neil. Taking a look at some of the other games from around the SEC that we didn't get to the first time. We have one in progress right now. Number 14, Arkansas and Kentucky squaring off for Game 2. The Wildcats took Game 1 last night. They're just at 0-0 right now in the middle of the second from Lexington. Also starting alongside us at 6 o'clock, it'll be South Carolina and Vanderbilt from Nashville. Commodores dominated in Game 1, 9-1 winners last night. The other series going on around the SEC later on at 6:30, it'll be number 5, Texas hosting Mizzou in Austin. And Tennessee and Oklahoma will go for Round 2 in Oklahoma City, also getting started at 6:30. We'll take a timeout. When we come back, it'll be first pitch for Mississippi State and Texas A&M in Game 2 between the Bulldogs and the Aggies as you listen to Mississippi State Baseball from Learfield.
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6: 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This is a drive into deep left center field. The outfielders won't chase it. It's into the lounge and gone. Curveball cut on and missed.
1: Diamond Dogs Baseball lives here.
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6: They came to College Station looking for wins, and last night the Diamond Dogs earned an important one. Tonight, State goes for a series win as it takes on Texas A&M in Game 2 here in College Station. And we are underway. The game's first pitch from Weston Moss misses outside to Garrett Fry for ball one. First pitch at 6:01 Central Time. Wind up in the 1-0 to Fry, and he takes a strike on the outside corner. That'll even the count at 1-1 to the switch hitter batting from the left side. With Coach Ron Polk, I'm Neil Price. We're glad to have you with us tonight. Fry hitting .332 this season. Moss delivers a swing and a miss at a slider at the top of the zone. And it's a ball and two strikes on Garrick Fry. You're going to see a lot of that tonight, Coach Polk. A lot of pitches with spin from Weston Moss, right?
7: Fast worker also gets the ball back, and he's ready to pitch. But you saw a lot of different pitches already.
6: One and two, a slider again. It's cut on and missed, and Fry is down on strikes to start the game.
7: Yeah, he's going to change speeds big time. You got to stay back and think up the middle. You can't think pull on this guy, and all of a sudden you get a slurve or whatever, or a slider, or change up, and that's what makes this kid effective. He's got three pitches. He pitches them pretty well, and he throws strikes, and works quick, and got to slow him down a little bit.
6: So one down, base is clear. No score in the game. We're just underway in the top of the first, and here's Ace Reese, and the left-hander swings and misses at a slider. And the count's nothing and one on Ace, hitting .337, hit his 19th home run of the season here last night. Ace works back at the back of the left-handed batter's box. Moss working off the third base side of the mound, comes home and misses high with an off-speed pitch. One ball and one strike to Ace Reese. Wind is whipping out to center field tonight. It was blowing out last night. The A&M defense shifted around toward the first baseline. A fastball at 95, misses high and away to Reese, and the count's 2-1.
7: He starts working 95, he's going to have arm side problems right there.
6: Two balls and one strike. Moss brings that glove high behind his head, fires to Reese, a hard one-hopper behind first, snagged by the first baseman Blake Bender up. He'll tag the bag, and there are two away.
7: Yeah, Reese's got a good pitch to hit, and it'll rocket right at Blaine. Bender, I shouldn't have Blake played for me in the summer. Should know his name by now.

0: Got to visit with him in the little his locker room before the ball game. What a nice kid, and really happy to be here at Texas A&M and enjoy seeing her play.
1: Two up, two down for State here in the top of the first. No score in the game, and Noah Sullivan now for the first time tonight to set up a matchup of right-handers with Weston Moss. Moss lifts the leg. Now he comes home. A fastball brushes Sullivan away in the right-handed batter's box, and that's ball one. This baseball season, all first innings are brought to you by Bank First, a better way to bank. Infield back all the way around against Sullivan with the bases clear and two outs. Here comes the 1-0 home. That's over the outer third for a called strike. Another 85-mile-an-hour slider. One ball and one strike.
0: I think the wind is even blowing a little bit better than it did last night.
1: I would agree with that, judging by the flags. Here's the 1-1 pitch to Sullivan. A swing and a miss. Another slider. That one in under his hands. One ball and two strikes. It has been a steady diet of spin with an occasional fastball mixed in from Moss here in the first inning.
0: Yeah, and he's a strike thrower. You know, sometimes guys do that. They can't throw it for strikes, but so far he's a strike thrower.
1: 1-2 on Sullivan. Here's the pitch. That catches the outside edge. It's an 89-mile-an-hour fastball, and State goes quietly in the top half of the first. Middle of one, Bulldogs nothing. Texas A&M coming up. This is Mississippi State Baseball from Learfield.
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1: With Coach Ron Polk, I'm Neil Price. We're glad to have you with us tonight here at Bluebell Park in Bryan College Station. 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Gavin Grahovic will lead things off for Texas A&M. Right-hander started the game with a bang last night with a solo home run. A&M hit two solo homers in the bottom of the first inning in game one. Grahovic hitting .355 after his 18th bomb of the year. Stone delivers, and he fires a 95-mile-an-hour heater at the letters. A called strike. It's nothing and one.
0: Yeah, Gavin, I think, was at first base most of the year until the third baseman got injured. Now he's at third base.
1: No balls, a strike, a battle of right-handers as Stone delivers, and Duke misses up and away for ball one.
0: Yeah, we got a break here. The sun's not in the first base dugout. It would be, but we have cloud cover, so that really takes the temperature down a notch or two. It's supposed to be 91. It's probably 86, 87 on the dugout now.
1: Yeah, overcast but humid. 1-1, swing and a miss. It's a slider that time from Stone, and Grahovic ran out of bat. One ball and two strikes.
0: He was thinking fastball, and he got the old slider.
1: Grahovic owns 16 doubles. He's hit three triples this year to go with those 18 home runs. Leader on the team was 70 batted in. Here's the 1-2. He takes a fastball in.
0: Yeah, like most SEC teams, Neil, the top of the lineup is tough. I mean, everybody has some three or four guys that lead off. Bad right after the leadoff hitter, and this is a tough top of the lineup also.
1: 2-2 on Gavin Grahovic, and the pitch from Duke Stone in the air, a high lazy fly down the right field line, turning foul, and that's going to wind up on the top of the berm down in the right field corner.
0: There's a lot of foul territory here, a lot more than we have at Duty Noble Field, but it's a playable ballpark.
1: A lot of folks on that berm down in the right field corner tonight, all ages down there.
0: Real late, nice crowd again, nice crowd.
1: 2-2 on Gavin Grahovic. Here it is, off the handle, a flare out into shallow center, and that's going to drop for the game's first hit. Stone tried to handcuff him, but Grahovic able to muscle that one out into shallow center, and he's on to start the bottom of the first.
0: Yeah, he's a strong kid. He fisted that one out there and hit it with some authority, too. Most of the time when you get jammed, it doesn't go very fast and get out there in a hurry. That's how strong Gavin is.
1: So one on for Caden Sorrell. Sorrell hitting .337 this year. Center fielder leads the team with 22 home runs. He's a left-hander, and he takes a ball downstairs. One ball, no strikes.
0: Hit combined 1-2. Number of home runs have hit. That's probably leading the league in 1-2 batters.
1: Duke Stone has struck out 85 this year. Puts him just outside the top 15 in the SEC in strikeouts. But he's 7th in the league in strikeouts per 9 innings. Averaging almost 9.5 Ks per 9 innings. A toss over to first. Grahovic dives back onto the bag.
0: Yeah, you throw 93, 94, 95 like Duke does, you're going to get some Ks.
1: Gavin Grahovic, 5 out of 7 in stolen bases this year. Middle infield is back for State with a runner at first and no one out. Here's the pitch to Sorrell. That one downstairs, a fastball, and he comes up empty. A swing and miss makes it 1-1. Ace Reese, State's third baseman, will move over into short right field now as the State defense moves into the shift. A lot of real estate on the left side of the infield. Here's the pitch, and Sorrell trying to go the other way fouls this one two-thirds up the screen behind home for strike two.
0: Yeah, 95 mile per hour. Hit it back to the backstop really well. That means he's on the ball. It's just a matter of he was under it. Got to change speeds here.
1: One ball and two strikes on Caden Sorrell. Gavin Grahovic has started this inning with a single to center field. Another move to first. And again, Grahovic dives back onto the bag. Brian O'Connor has praised Duke Stone all season for his mental toughness and his ability to command his fastball. Here's the 1-2 to Sorrell, bounced foul at the plate. That one rattles around in the left-handed batter's box and finally dribbles back to the backstop. Still 1-2. But coach, to your point, Duke's got to be able not only to command that fastball, but to land some secondary pitches tonight against an A&M lineup that has been very good at owning the strike zone this year.
0: No question about it. Very disciplined hitters.
1: One ball, two strikes. Stone in a battle with Sorrell. Here it comes again, and that ball is drilled into deep right field. Parker going back at the bullpen wall. That is way out of here, and it is gone. So for the second straight night, Texas A&M with some early home run power. A two-run bomb from Sorrell, and the Aggies have a 2-0 lead.
0: Yeah, the breaking ball probably came right over the plate. We don't have the monitor here in this press box, so can't tell exactly where it was location-wise, but he got out in front of it, and this is a great hit of Caden Sorrell. He's a lot of home runs, so the bubbles are out right now, just like they were last night.
1: A team-best 23rd home run of the season for Caden Sorrell. A&M has an early two-run lead just like they did last night, but no one out for Chris Hakopian, the right-handed hitting DH. Stone fires, and he delivers a fastball down Broadway for a called strike. It's nothing and one.
0: I don't think we're going to have to face Sorrell next year. He's a good, draftable kid.
1: Chris Hakopian hitting .307 this year. Can't check his swing on a slider, and that'll cost him strike two. 0-2 on Chris Hakopian. From Potomac, Maryland, right outside of our nation's capital, Here's the 0-2 pitch. That one bounced in, a slider. One ball and two strikes. And, Coach, you said it last night, looking at the big picture of Chris Hacopian holding the bat on the back of his shoulders out there in left center field. He looks a little bit like Bryce Harper, a guy who made his name with the Washington Nationals.
0: Yes, he does. And I think that's a very, very similar-looking boy.
1: One ball and two strikes to Hacopian. Here it comes to the right-hander. Stone nibbling with a fastball at the outside corner, but he misses, and it's 2-2.
0: Yeah, it's amazing last night. We got down 2-0 real quick. Home run.
1: Right now, Duke Stone just needs an out. Base is clear, no one out, but State down two and the pitch, and he misses away with a fastball. Three balls and two strikes.
0: Yeah, he's going to live with his fastball. That's his best control pitch, but at the same time, he's going to have to make sure he mixes and matches here.
1: That's the pitch that A&M's probably sitting on, too. They love to hit those fastballs. Here's a 3-2, popped up. A high, lazy fly out into shallow right. Fry going out, can't make the play from second. Garrett kept going out. I'm not sure if he was calling off Parker, who didn't really sprint in to try and get a look at that ball. He had a much better angle, but Fry never could get under it. He just kept carrying with the wind blowing out. It finds some pasture, and Hacopian is aboard.
0: Well, Jake is playing pretty deep there, and he probably didn't go as hard as he had to, and Garrett just got lost out there. It looked like he was falling over. Tough as last night. We had two balls hit last night, catchable by us. We didn't catch it in the wind, and this was definitely a win-aided single. In fact, if the kid could run a little bit, he would have had a double.
1: That's the thing. There's nothing about these shallow pop-ups or fly balls that's going to allow you to come in, it feels like. You're going to have to start back and come in because of the way the wind's been blowing here in these first two games.
0: Yeah, and he's even picked up since we started the ballgame.
1: Here's Jake Dewar, and the left-hander tries to go the other way, and he hooks one foul and out of play down in the left field corner for strike one. A 2-0 lead for Texas A&M, a two-run home run, a no-doubter to right field by Caden Sorrell following a Grahovic single. Now Hacopian has reached on a blooper that Fry couldn't get to, backing out from second. Here's the 0-1. Fastball finds the inside edge. That's strike two. So Duke Stone is known for throwing a lot of strikes, but when you're facing a lineup that is as potent as A&M, how do you survive when you pound the strike zone and they're looking to attack the strike zone?
0: Yeah, surprising when you don't throw strikes and surprising when you throw strikes, basically.
1: 0-2, fouled back halfway up the screen behind home. Still 0-2 on Jake Dewar.
0: Yeah, you got to keep him guessing. Secondary pitches, Duke's getting better and better. Again, this is still a young arm now. Hasn't pitched that much in college.
1: Didn't get to pitch much a year ago. Here's another 0-2 and a defensive swing there by Dewar. A pitch right on the outside corner, and he just spoils that one off the cap. It rolls back to the backstop. It's still two strikes and nothing.
0: I think that's something with his changeup, 89, which is pretty fast for a changeup, but he doesn't throw two-seamers, so he's four-seamer fastball. He doesn't have that two-seamer that's going to take a little velocity off the fastball.
1: Still looking for an out here with A&M leading 2-0, a runner at first, and a toss over, and Dewar, or excuse me, Hacopian steps back on the bag.
0: Need a ground ball here. Although this infield plays very fast.
1: Stone working out of the stretch. Here's the 0-2. Lined into left field, right at Vitas Valencias. He'll make the catch, and there's one away.
0: Yeah, we just haven't got any swings and misses very much in the top four of the lineup.
1: A&M has squared up one of the first four pitches they've hit off Stone tonight. That was the home run by Sorrell. Hacopian hit the blooper. Grahovic hit one off the handle that found ground in center. Dewar squared that one up to Vitas Valencias. So one away, and here's Bear Harrison, the right-handed catcher. He drives one in the air into right. Ballpark will hold this one. Jacob Parker starts back three steps, now comes in, again, playing that wind that's pushing everything out, and camps underneath it for out number two.
0: And nice to see a fly ball that doesn't have much carry.
1: So back-to-back outs for Duke Stone after three straight hits against him to start the game, including that two-run homer. A&M leads it by two, and Ben Royo, the right-hander, heads to the plate for the first time tonight. Stone works off the first base side of the mound. Again, still on the stretch with a runner on. Here's the pitch. A slider misses outside. Ball one. Duke credits Jay Powell for helping him become comfortable working out of the stretch while he was pitching in the Cape Cod League this past summer. Guy who deals with a lot of traffic. Here's the 1-0, swing and a miss. That was the changeup.
0: Yeah, the young man at the plate hasn't played very much. They've had some injuries in the infield, and so this guy is filling in right now. The shortstop's playing tonight again. He's got a mask on. He got hit in the face at Ole Miss. I think it was at Ole Miss, and luckily survived that.
1: One ball, one strike to Royo, and a breaking pitch lands for a strike at the top of the zone. That's a true curveball that time from Duke Stone. One ball and two strikes. Trying to get out of the first with A&M leading 2-0. A two-run home run to right by Caden Sorrell is the difference early. Here's the 1-2 to Royo. Ground ball, right side, picked up by Fry, back edge of the infield, a running throw. It gets away, and it's off the screen at the first base dugout. Stone comes over to pick it up in foul territory. Hakopian will go first to third. Royo is going to wind up at second after State makes its first error tonight.
0: Probably going to give him a hit and an error. I think it probably would have been safe at first base. Gary had to go a long way for that ball and fielded it cleanly, but his body was going toward the right field line, and trying to throw to first doesn't work often, especially when you throw to, you know, it's going to be a bang-bang, so he threw it too hard and didn't make its way to first base in the right direction.
1: I tend to agree with you. I think it'll be a hit and an error because, to your point, Garrick Fry did good just to get the ball in his glove. Probably would have been better served to hang on to it there. He's running full speed to his left and turns that ball loose in between steps. And Reed Stallman, as good as he is at first base, trying to stretch back behind the bag to reel it in, had no chance. Right now, error all the way. So second and third with two out. And here is Jorian Wilson, big athletic freshman right fielder, and he swings and misses at strike one.
0: Hey, he's a big boy, but he didn't have the results that everybody else had last night.
1: Here's the pitch, a half swing strike this time on a pitch downstairs. 0-2 on Wilson. A two-base error is how that's been scored for Royo.
0: Never gave him a hit.
1: Here's the 0-2. That one bounces in. I think he held on to a fastball a touch too long there. One ball and two strikes on Wilson.
0: Yeah, hopefully the official score here knows you can give a hit and an error.
1: Justin Parker has been out to visit with Duke Stone. That was the long pause before Wilson stepped in. Here's the 1-2, a swing and a miss, and that ends the bottom of the first inning. A&M gets two, both the runs score on the two-run home run by Caden Sorrell to right field. After one, it's the Aggies two and State nothing. This is Mississippi State Baseball.
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1: Just like last night, State finds itself in an early two-run hole as we head to the second inning. A&M with a two-run homer from Caden Sorrell in the bottom of the first to grab the early advantage. It'll be Jacob Parker, Reed Stallman, and Bryce Chance. Middle third of the order for State to face Moss, who got through the side in order with help from a pair of strikeouts in his first inning of work. Guarantee Bank's proud to sponsor the second inning of MSU Baseball, cheering on the Bulldogs and our community. 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Parker hit a monster home run here last night, a 441-foot shot over that right field fence. It's home run number 12 of the year for the freshman from Purvis, Mississippi. He's hitting 321 coming into game two of the weekend, and he takes a ball outside from Moss for ball one. Good crowd here tonight. Several out in the bleachers in right center field. Those were mostly empty last night. Here's the 1-0, a swing and a miss. Got him out in front with a changeup.
0: Yeah, that's what I'm concerned about. A lot of changeups, and you start looking for changeups, they'll sneak that fastball. Why you start looking at fastballs, they'll change speeds with the changeup.
1: One ball and one strike on Jacob Parker. Moss winds up and delivers, and Parker with another change. This time he's able to fight it off at the plate. It'll roll back to the backstop and take the count to a ball and two strikes. Few folks in the left center field bleachers out there, not many, but the grandstand almost packed in here tonight. One ball, two strikes, here it comes. Parker looks at a fastball just off the outside corner.
0: Yeah, it might have cut a break for us there.
1: 2-2. Infield shaded around toward the first base line. The shortstop Kellner playing up the middle against Parker. Right-handed pitcher against left-handed hitter. Here's the 2-2, a big miss away. Three balls, two strikes.
0: Yeah, looking at Weston Moss's stats last year and the year before, he's pitched a lot for the Aggies.
1: 3-2 on Jacob Parker, the windup and the pitch. A big miss up and away, and Parker draws ball four to become State's first base runner.
0: That's a good at bat right there from the freshman. Going to get this kid pitch counts up because their bullpen, again, is a little bit unknowable. I mean, this is the TBA today, and tomorrow's the TBA, but there's been a TBA. I don't know why they've been putting Moss down for today, but it was the TBA almost all week.
1: Here's the pitch to Reed Stallman. Ground ball, sharply hit. That's going to get through the right side past Royo, who dove to his left trying to snag it at second. It's State's first hit in the game. Wilson charges in, scoops it up, and returns it behind second. And the Bulldogs have the tying runs on. Parker at second, Stallman at first with no one out.
0: Yeah, too bad Reed didn't hit that ball a little softer. That way we'd get the first to third, but that was a well-hit ball. We had no chance to get to third base.
1: Weston Moss is from Spring, Texas. He's been the Aggies Game 3 starter most of the season, but starting the second game of the weekend for Texas A&M here on the final week of the regular season. Chance up. He'll try to bunt, and his bunt attempt rolls foul up the third baseline. Strike one. He caught the third baseman playing back. Not a bad idea. And with no one out, try to push these two runs into scoring position. Not a bad time to try and give yourself up.
0: Has everything. Bryce can do everything very, very well. He's a good bunter if you need him, but does also very good batting average hitters, so you don't want to take advantage of that opportunity to maybe get a double here.
1: And Bryce at 366 in the average column. He'll try to bunt again. Pushes this one left of the mound. Picked up by the pitcher Moss. He falls down throwing it. It gets away at first. Bangs off the angled wall down the right side. That will allow a run to score. Parker comes in from third and State's on the board. It's 2-1.
0: Well, sacrifice bunts mean to, you know, sacrifice yourself. And basically that's why they call it a sacrifice bunt. But last night, we sacrificed bunt, and it started that 13-run inning just about because the catcher picked it up, and I think it was the catcher, threw the ball away, and now we got a very similar situation Pitcher came on it hard, as most pitchers will be. This big, tall kid now, 6'4", and the grass didn't hold him up very much, and he threw the ball while he's falling down. That doesn't work out very well.
1: Well, it looks like A&M wants to challenge something here.
0: Making sure our runner was in the line.
1: Okay, so A&M's going to challenge that Bryce Chance
0: was inside.
1: Ran out, or was, yeah, they're going to challenge the lane here is what they're going to do at first base.
0: But once Bryce knew that the throw was going to be down the first base line, he might have veered off a little bit, but that's perfectly legal.
1: Well, and he's on the green bag, so yep. He runs to the right bag in that situation. He's in the lane here on the replay we're seeing.
0: Looks pretty good to me.
1: Yeah, I don't see anything out of the ordinary there. He's not outside of that line. He's on the green bag. I don't see anything that looks out of the ordinary here.
0: Well, they're trying to protect the first baseman. Nothing's any worse for a first baseman to reach across.
1: Yep, after review, there is no runner's lane violation. Bryce Chance winds up at second base. So State has runners at second and third. Chance at second. Stallman over on the left corner. And Alvitas Valencias in a one-run game. It is 2-1 here in the top half of the second.
0: And the Aggies have lost one more challenge.
1: A&M's down to one challenge for the remainder of the game. We're still waiting on the scoring decision. It should be a sacrifice and an error, I would think. Here's a breaking ball in for a strike to Valencias. And the count's nothing and one.
0: Yeah, sometimes they water the dirt before the ball games, and sometimes the water gets on the grass. To me, like Weston slipped when he went to field it.
1: Sacrifice E1. Here's the pitch, and it's fouled into the screen above Mississippi State's first base dugout by Valencia. It's two strikes and nothing.
0: Yeah, got to put it in play here now.
1: 0-2 on Vitas Valencia, hitting .387 this year. Vitas has driven in 18 runs in 29 games. Moss fires, and he misses up and away with a fastball. One ball and two strikes.
0: Ian Venus is a big old strong boy to Weston Moss out there. He might think that the strikeout pitch is going to be a changeup, but that was a fastball right there.
1: It's a 2-1 game. A&M leading by a run here in the top of the second. No one out. Second and third for State. Valencias with a line drive picked out of the air by the second baseman Royo on a leaping grab on the back of the apron. Hard hit, but right at the second baseman, and there's one away.
0: I was just about to say the shortstop and second baseman are certainly away from the second base bag. They've given Venus up the middle, but unfortunately that ball went to the second base, first base side of the second baseman. Thought it had more carry, but all of a sudden died, but it was a well-hit ball.
1: So one away. State still has runners at second and third, and here's Kevin Maluski, the number 8 hitter to face Weston Moss, and Moss starts him with a slurve or a sweeper on the outside third for a called strike, nothing and one.
0: That last ball could have maybe gotten into the right center field gap. It was hit so hard they would have scored 2, maybe 3.
1: Stallman at third, Chance at second. 0-1 to Maluski, and he takes a changeup outside. One ball and one strike.
0: He might be pitching around him, but I don't think so. Even though our 9-0 hitter's up, you know, Kevin's up. Batting average is not high enough to be pitched around.
1: Just a 200 hitter. Here's the pitch. Fastball outside, 2-1. But what he could very well be doing, Coach Polk, he knows that he can tie the game with something as simple as a deep fly ball with one out. So maybe he's just trying to make sure he doesn't get a pitch he can drive.
0: Well, maybe so. Maybe he was pitching around him.
1: Two balls and one strike, and the pitch, that's outside. Is that sweeper at 87?
0: Yeah, none of those pitches were looked to me like the body language that he was really going after Kevin.
1: Weston Moss is about to throw his 30th pitch inside of 2 innings.
0: Yeah.
1: Second and third for State with one out, and here it comes. And that one's hammered foul off the angled part of the wall down the left field line. Kicks back out into left field where Dewar will pick it up. 3-2.
0: Duke ended up throwing, I think, 31 pitches, which is a lot of pitches for the first inning. Unfortunately, we did make a couple of plays for him.
1: And to face 7 hitters in that first inning. 3 balls, 2 strikes on Kevin Maluski. Here's the payoff pitch. That one's lined through the right side. A base hit. It'll tie the game. Stallman comes in from third. Wilson picks it up, throws it in. It gets through the cutoff man, the first baseman Bender up on the right side of the mound. Backed up by the catcher Harrison and foul ground up the third base line. Not far enough for Chance to try and score. But Kevin Malewski has evened the ledger with his first hit of the night, a one-out single to right field, and it is 2-2 here in the top half of the second.
0: That's two back-to-back bullets right there. Good swing by Kevin, and the ball got to the right fielder in a hurry. Kevin rounds the first base and didn't look in very well to see what was going on. Binder up the first baseman was in cutoff position. Had all the chance to be halfway down to second base, so when that throw from the outfielder went awry, might have been able to get to second base.
1: Kevin Malewski's 21st RBI of the season ties the game. State scored its first run on an error. Bryce Chance tried to bunt two runners over. Ball was fielded by Weston Moss, the A&M pitcher. He threw it away up the right field line, and that allowed Jacob Parker to score. A mound visit here for A&M, their first in the game. Moss having to labor a little bit here in the second inning. Three straight reached against him. The only out was a loud one. Vitas Valencius lined out to Ben Royo at second base. Now Malewski is singled to drive in a run. It's first and third for State, and his play resumes. Here's the number nine batter, Ryder Woodson. Right-hander against right-hander here. Moss out of the stretch, comes home. Woodson bluffs a bunt, pulls back, and takes a strike, a changeup at the top of the zone. Strike one.
0: Yeah, Ryder doesn't really hit too many double plays, but I think the feeling is maybe we can get another run here in a safety squeeze with a 9-0 hitter up.
1: Here's the 0-1. He squares, and he pushes a bunt foul wide of first. And now he's in a two-strike hole.
0: Yeah, the short game right here. Ryder has, looking at the, doesn't have it here, how many, in the double plays.
1: 0-2 on Woodson. First and third for State in a 2-2 game here in the top of the second. Moss moves to first. Malewski dives back into the bag. A&M scored two on a two-run home run in the bottom of the first by Caden Sorrell. The Aggies left two on in that inning. And now State has answered back. Three straight reached. Four of the first five have found a way on base. Here's the pitch. A bunt up the first baseline. A good one. It's going to be a close play at the bag. A foot race between the pitcher and the runner, and Woodson able to leg it out. That'll bring Chance in. State has taken the lead 3-2.
0: Well, Ryder's only got into one double play. It finally found that number, and that was a perfect bunt first base side, and basically in no man's land. The pitcher got over there pretty good, and Blake Benner at the first baseman got to it very quickly, and so generally that's going to be an out, but I think Ryder got a tremendous jump. Anytime you're bunting, you're on your front foot, which means you're going to be a little faster to first base than you are when you swing. So he was probably two-tenths of a second faster at first and got down there in a hurry, and that was a great, great bunt by Ryder.
1: Yeah, safety squeeze. It's well executed. And now first and second for State. The Bulldogs with a 3-2 lead, and we're back to the top of the order for Garrick Fry. Switch hitter batting from the left side, takes strike one, an off-speed pitch to the top of the zone.
0: Ogie's
1: Coach,
0: playing,
1: he did it with two strikes. Yeah, that's tough to do.
0: Well, yeah, Ogie's playing with a home run game. We're playing with a short game.
1: First and second with one out. 0-1 on Fry in the pitch, and he hits this one high and foul behind home. It'll get over the roof of the grandstand and out of play. Garrick Fry is in a two-strike hole.
0: Well, the main thing, we get the pitch counts up on Weston here, and that's going to be a big factor in this ball game, I think, if we can continue to do that. I think their bullpen is not as strong as it needs to be, especially since they had to use eight guys last night.
1: 0-2, Fry swings and misses. The off-speed stuff has given him trouble in his first two trips to the plate tonight. A pair of strikeouts for Fry, and there are two away.
0: Yeah, it didn't look very good on that one, but Garrick has been a great hitter for us.
1: I think the other thing, going back to Ryder Woodson reaching base, Coach, that's important too. Remember, A&M had just lost a challenge, challenging that Bryce Chance had violated the runner's lane when he bunted his way on base, so they didn't use that second challenge on a close play when Woodson reached on the bunt. Wanted to hold it maybe for later. Didn't want to risk losing it inside of the first two innings. A pitch outside to Reese is ball one.
0: From as far away we are, they had a challenge possible.
1: I'm with you on that. I thought it was bang, bang.
0: Yep.
1: One ball, no strikes on Reese. 0 for 1 tonight. A swing and a miss. Out in front of a changeup.
0: poor first base umpire says, I'm gonna be in deep trouble here if we get any more of these bang-bang plays at first base.
1: One ball, one strike on Ace Reese from Canton, Texas. Back in his home state for the second time in 3 weeks. 1-1. Up and away. Watch that change up, sail wide. 2-1.
0: Yeah, he's going to pitch Ace real carefully here, but to get Noah Sullivan behind him. But this kid's got enough weapons, you know, to make it uncomfortable sometimes for the hitters. But we'll see what he does with Ace here.
1: Here's the pitch, a swing and a miss. 2-2. He hasn't given him a fastball yet, and that's not shocking.
0: No, 86. Anybody who's not going to get fastballs be Ace. Great fastball hitter.
1: Two balls, two strikes. Kellner, the shortstop, playing up the middle here. There's a big gap in left center for Ace. Here's a 2-2, and he looks at strike three at the top of the zone. So Reese down on strikes, but State scores three in the inning. Diamond Dogs get three runs on three hits with help from an A&M error. We are in the middle of the second. State leads the Aggies 3-2. This is Mississippi State Baseball from Learfield.
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1: To another wild start here in Bryan College Station. Five runs between these two teams inside of an inning and a half. State leads Texas A&M 3-2 in game two between these clubs this weekend. 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The number eight spot comes up for A&M to start the bottom of the second. That's Blake Bender up, the right-handed hitting first baseman. He'll face Duke Stone, who threw 31 pitches in the first inning. Gave up a two-run home run to Caden Sorrell. Here's the pitch to Bender up. And a fastball at 94 is a strike over the outer third. It's nothing and one.
0: Like I said last night, having him all summer, he's got a lot of power. In fact, coming in, he had eight home runs and 78 at-bats. 77 at-bats, that's pretty good.
1: Yeah, 312 hitter this year, swing and a miss. Ran out of bat on a slider just off the outside edge. It's 0-2.
0: Knowing him as much as I do, after having him all summer, that was a good pitch by Duke right there. I'd go back to the slider in one of the next two pitches.
1: Stone comes home. He went to the slider there, but this time it's outside. 1-2.
0: You know, just don't want to let Blake get his arms extended. He's a big, tall, lanky kid. Local kid.
1: Reed Stallman, State's first baseman, is in the hole, well off the line at first with a right-hander up. Here's the 1-2. Fastball at 95. Misses outside. 2-2 on Blake Bender up. Stone delivers a break even. Hit well down the left field line. This one's still going, and it's off the top of the wall. Bounces around on Valencias out there, who picks it up just in front of the track. Slings it in behind the left side, and it is a leadoff double for Blake Bender up. Coach, he got a pitch up in the zone, and he took advantage of it.
0: Yeah, probably not the good pitch that we'd wanted to throw, probably another slider, but thankfully he got topspin on the ball. Otherwise, he would have hit that ball a lot farther over the ballpark, over the outfield fence. But off the bat, you could tell he got on top of it, and it still traveled all the way to the wall. Again, he's a wiry, strong kid. I've seen him enough to know that, you know, throw him up and in unless you got a lot of velocity.
1: So A&M has the tying run on to start the bottom of the second inning. Blake Bender up with his fourth double of the year. And here is Boston Kelner, the shortstop, who's been battling that orbital bone injury, a fractured orbital bone. Takes a pitch outside, ball one, just like last night. He's got a face mask on his batting helmet tonight. And playing the field with a face mask on as well. There's a 1-0. He squares to bunt and bunts it foul at the plate. One hop behind home into Maluski's mitt. And that's strike one. One ball and one strike on Boston Kelner.
0: Yeah, he's got a defensive mask, and I saw him when he was at home on the mound talking to the pitcher, and he's got a batter's face mask. So he's got two face masks. That's no fun to have to wear a face mask as a hitter nor a defender.
1: Showing a lot of toughness being back out there after getting hit in the right side of the face at Ole Miss last week. Moved back to second, but no real play for Fry. Just a casual toss back from Stone.
0: Yeah, well, we heard he's very lucky. The ball went up to the top of the eyebrows, a little bit above the eyebrows, and broke a couple of his bones up there. Otherwise, if you hit him in the eye, that'd be very, very unfortunate.
1: One ball and one strike, and the pitch, he squares, he pulls back, he looks at a ball outside. And the count's 2-1 on Boston Kelner. Ace Reese at third, even with the bag for Mississippi State. Middle infield is back here, and Stallman with a right-hander up, well off the line, helping guard the hole on the right side from first. Here's the 2-1, and there's a strike, a 94-mile-an-hour fastball over the inner third. 2-2 on Boston Kelner. Ballarides here in the bottom half of the second. Blake Bender up has started this inning with a double down the left field line. He's at second base and is the tying run. Here's a 2-2. Kelner with a lazy fly back out behind first. Stallman giving chase and reaches out and makes a great basket catch. Tagging up at second. Bender up with a heads-up base running play goes to third. It winds up being a productive out, and there's one away. What a play by Stallman just to get to it. It was going to be near the line. I think it would have fallen foul, but Reed makes a fantastic running catch again. Willie Mays style in the basket down by his hip. One away.
0: There's one thing about Reed, but he's been really a tremendous defender for us all the times he's played in the 2 years. And that play just very significant indication that I'm right about that.
1: So heads up play by both sides. Bender up gets to third. And here is Grahovic as we go back to the top of the order for the Aggies. And he takes the ball in the dirt. Ball one.
0: Tough guy to pitch to with a runner third, one out. Infield's back.
1: He's one for one with a run. State's infield is tilted around toward the third baseline, playing this guy to pull in a big way. The pitch is down and in. Two balls, no strikes.
0: Well, if he pulls the ball, Benavap better be careful because he's about one quarter of the way down when the ball gets to the plate. Since Reese is off the bag a little bit, he better be ducking.
1: Here's a 2-0 in the air. Down the left field line. That one's hooking toward the pole, and that one's foul.
0: See what I mean, Blake? Got to be careful down there.
1: Two balls and one strike, but Duke Stone's got to be careful. He's leaving some balls over the plate here, and A&M, again, really locked in with regard to where the strike zone is. That's been a big reason their offense has been so potent this year, and they haven't missed many opportunities against Stone inside the first two innings.
0: Yeah, tough lineup here on the top.
1: 2-1. He comes back with a great curveball and gets a swing and a miss from Grahovic. 2-2.
0: 45th pitch thrown already in two innings.
1: Bender up at third with one out. State leading the game 3-2, bottom of the second. Here's the 2-2 pitch. A fastball at 96 misses outside, and the count's full, 3-2.
0: Yeah, we're either going to throw a curveball or a changeup on the other part of the plate. You've got to be careful you put it where you want it.
1: Grahovic already owns one two-strike hit tonight. Here's the payoff to him. Down and in. That's ball four.
0: Okay, probably pitch around. The only bad thing about pitching around the second inning, you're getting your pitch counts up again.
1: Well, and you pitched around him, if indeed that's the case, to get to the leading home run hitter on the team.
0: I don't think he was pitching around him.
1: So first and third. The only thing the walk does is it puts a double play back in order. But again, you've got a big hitter here in Caden Sorrell, who already owns a two-run homer tonight. He's at 23 of them this year. and an outfielder that runs pretty well out of that left-handed batter's box.
0: 199 bats, no ground into double plays for the kid at the plate.
1: Here's a pitch to Sorrell, and that's down and in, ball one.
0: Which means he likes a lift a little bit. He's not going to be a ground ball hitter.
1: Feels like it's going to be that kind of game, back and forth, high scoring between two of the best offenses in the country. Here's the 1-0, swing and a miss. He took a big cut at that fastball downstairs. One ball and one strike on Caden Sorrell.
0: Yeah, Caden's not up there to hit singles.
1: Duke Stone's about to throw his 50th pitch. Both starting pitchers with elevated numbers. Here's the pitch. Swing and a miss. He got him to chase downstairs again. That's a changeup.
0: Yeah, if you got a kid elevating his stroke, he can come up and in, but not to this kid here. He's going to have to change speeds a little bit. He's got to keep this kid off balance.
1: 1-2 on Caden Sorrell. First and third for the Aggies with one out. And the pitch. Ground ball gets past Stallman at first and down into the right field corner. It'll tie the game. Bender up scores from third. Parker still trying to get it in. They're going to wave the go-ahead run. Grahovic scores all the way from first and all the way to third. It's Sorrell who's given A&M the lead back with a two-run triple. 4-3, the Aggies in front here in the bottom of the second.
0: That was a rope. I mean, that thing went past our first baseman lightning quick, and we only had a hope maybe we could keep a runner up first from first scoring, but at the same time, you get the ball down the right field line, it's a little tough down there. Didn't get the ball in very well, and so basically we got a game right now. Looks like there'll be some scoring involved, and the bubbles are out again. The bubbles come out anytime they do something special, and they're all over the place right now.
1: It's the first triple of the year for Caden Sorrell. And here's Chris Akopian with one out. He takes a pitch down and in. That's a slider. Ball one. A&M with six hits already. They've doubled up state in the hit column inside of the first two trips to the plate for these teams tonight. A fastball high and tight at 96. Two balls and no strikes. State's bullpen begins to loosen up out behind the right field fence. First baseman Stallman even with the bag, but well off the line. And there's a good slider in Akopian with a half-hearted swing. That'll cost him a strike. It's 2-1.
0: Yeah, this is a tough lineup. I've said it over and over in the top three or four.
1: Sorrell's driven in all four runs for A&M here early. Here's the pitch. Akopian takes one on his hands and fouls it off the screen at the Aggies' third base dugout. That'll square the count at 2-2.
0: Yeah, the way things are going, it might be a bullpen day.
1: Second baseman Fry playing up the middle. Here's the 2-2 slider down and away. Three balls, two strikes. I don't know that Duke Stone has been able to win in many even counts here in the first two innings. Finds himself with another full count, the second in this frame, and here's a lazy fly back behind first, tailing toward foul territory. It's going to get out of play, two-thirds up the berm, down in the right field corner, and it's still 3-2 on Chris Hakopian.
0: Yeah, Duke's velocity is good, 95-96, which is Duke Stone's velocity, and just a matter of secondary pitches, as you say, even count pitches, being able to get that strike three. Tough in a lineup like this until he gets to the bottom of the lineup.
1: Another 3-2, and he got him to chase a fastball up and in. That one was eye high, and Akopian got the happy eyes and came up empty.
0: 95 up in his eyes. That's no way he's going to make contact. Good location, good swing. Not a good swing.
1: A Hancock Whitney strikeout for Duke Stone, his second inside of two innings tonight. And he makes the second out here in the bottom of inning number two. Aggies lead it 4-3. They've scored two in each of their first two trips to the plate. Sorrell at third for Jake Dewar, the left-hander. And Stone, the right-hander on the mound, fires down and away for ball one. Dewar flew out to left field in the first, 0-1 tonight. Stone working off the first base side of the mound from the stretch. He comes home, and it's a foul ball halfway up the screen behind home plate. One ball and one strike on Jake Dewar.
0: Yeah, both the 1-2 hitter for them are draft eligible. I don't think the Aggies are going to count on them coming back next year. They're that good.
1: This inning started with a double by Blake Bender up. Then Grahovic walked with one out. Sorrell tripled into the right field corner to drive into. Here's the 1-1. Fastball at 94. Misses high and outside. 2-1 on Jake Duer. Right-handed pitcher against left-handed hitter. Two out in the inning here. Stone trying to manage this frame and leave a runner at third base. 2-1. Weakly hit ground ball. Wide of the runner's lane into foul ground off first, and that's strike two.
0: Yeah, he'd like for Duke to be at about 40 pitches at the end of two innings. He's right now 62. It'd be really great if it'd be 15, 15, 30, but he's sitting at 62 right now and still hasn't got the last out.
1: Yeah, State has a left-hander heating up in that bullpen out in right field. Here's a 2-2 downstairs. And again, he's just not able to land a strike in an even count. Three balls, two strikes on Jake Duer. Three-ball counts in this inning. Four inside the first two for Duke Stowe. A&M's got two-strike hits tonight. Ground ball to first. Off the line, it's Stallman who'll take it on a hop. He'll throw to Stone covering, and that will end the second inning. But A&M goes back in front. Two runs for the Aggies on a pair of hits. No errors. They leave a man at third. After two, Texas A&M leads the game by a count of 4-2. This is Mississippi State Baseball.
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1: It's a 4-3 game. Texas A&M leads it by a run as we head to the top of the third inning here at Bluebell Park with Coach Ron Polk. I'm Neil Price. 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
1: Noah Sullivan, the number three hitter for Mississippi State, starts the third inning. For all things college baseball, including live games and talk, tune into SiriusXM College Sports Radio, Channel 84, and streaming on the SiriusXM app. Sullivan's 0-1 with a strikeout against Weston Moss tonight, who's thrown 42 pitches through two innings. His 43rd hit high in the air into deep left center field. This one's still going over the track, off the brick column on the right side of the scoreboard, and it's gone. Noah Sullivan with a solo home run to open the third, and he's tied the game at 4.
0: The wind helped a little bit, but he had the juice in it. The left fielder and center fielder, when the ball was off the bat, didn't look like they were really in a hurry to go to the outfield fence, and so maybe they just misplayed it. Automatically thought it was a home run, but off the bat, I thought it would be a tweener type. But thankfully, the wind took care of it. Noah got himself a home run.
1: Ninth of the year for Noah Sullivan, his 40th RBI. And it's a 4-4 game here in the top of the third. And here is Jacob Parker, and he takes an off-speed pitch high and away for ball one.
0: Like Duke Stone, would like to get this kid's pitch counts up. If we get in the bullpen battle, I'll give the edge to us.
1: One ball, no strikes on Parker. Here it comes to the left-hander, down and in. Two balls, no strikes.
0: First train. We had four trains yesterday. This is the first coming.
1: Two balls, no strikes. Here it comes from Moss. Missed the outside corner. Tried to find the fastball and couldn't. 2-1. Reaction, you hear the students who are down to our right are all standing and waving at the train. They're applauding the train as it goes by behind center and right.
0: I was wondering what the rest

0: Bush Presidential Library, which is on campus here at Texas A&M University. And among the things I got a chance to see in the vast collection of artifacts over there, a Union Pacific locomotive, number 4141, that carried the president's body from Spring, Texas to College Station. President Bush, his wife Barbara, and their young daughter Robin are interred on campus here at A&M at the Bush Library. Play resumes as Parker takes a ball downstairs, 3-1. Here's the pitch. That's inside, and Jacob Parker has drawn a pair of walks in his first two trips tonight. Something you would have been interested to see, too, maybe, Coach Polk. President Bush's baseball glove that he used at Yale University. They said he kept it in a desk drawer in the Oval Office when he was president. He liked to go have a catch every now and then to help him refocus and alleviate stress. And a Topps baseball card of the president in a Yale uniform that was specially produced as part of a line of cards issued during his presidency.
1: Yeah, when I was coaching the USA team, we played at Yale and played in the old Yale ballpark there, ancient ballpark, and heard a lot about the first Bush was a player there, first baseman, I think, and then his son became the president of the Texas Rangers, so they have baseball in their background. Got a chance to meet the second president at Omaha when he was throwing out the first pitch when I was the head coach at Georgia. And mentioned to him that I coached Palmeiro, Rafael, and Will Clark, and he wanted to talk to me a lot because they were on his Texas Rangers team. But the Bushes have a big, big background in baseball.
0: Sure do. There was a time when George W. Bush, the younger Bush, was even being floated as possibly being the commissioner of baseball after he left politics. Well, A&M has to go to the bullpen. They're the first team that has to blink here tonight in a high-scoring game early. An Alpha Insurance called to the bullpen. We'll take a break, come back, and tell you about the Aggies reliever in just a moment. It is 4-4 here in the top of the third. This is Mississippi State Baseball from Learfield.
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0: Four game here in the top of the third. 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It is Shane Sedeo, and Coach Polk, he is a left-hander who, like a lot of guys down the stretch for A&M, has been used in a variety of roles in that bullpen, starter, reliever, and now reliever again.
1: This is only the second time he's relieved at 12 starts, so it's a kind of unusual situation, but they're kind of depleted a little bit because of some injuries, but this is a left-hander, and he's from Montgomery, Texas, and 6.39 ERA, 3-4 record overall, 13 appearances, 12 starts, and no saves, only one relief appearance. 62 innings pitched, 79 hits, 44 earned runs, strikeout 72, 304 batting average against.
0: So they go left on left here as Stallman checks in, and he takes a strike over the outside third. The count's nothing and one on Reed, 1-for-1 tonight with a run. 4-4 here in the top of the third. Noah Sullivan tied the game earlier in this inning with a solo home run off the scoreboard in left center field. Sedeo winds up and fires. Stallman hammers one down the right field line. That is a foul ball. Got down in the corner, and he just missed what would have been an extra base hit.
1: Yeah, it looks like he's going to be 92, 95. Has a cutter, left-handed because of the changeup, and they sweep her. Very good analytical numbers. Fastball has as Hyde, vertical wrap sweeper, and great competitor.